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0: Weather.
1: Let's take a look at the weather for this Tuesday, and it seems like we can expect a partly cloudy day today. So hopefully no rain, but we do have highs of 34 degrees Celsius to expect and lows of 26 degrees Celsius.
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3: Traffic. Good morning. It's time to get up and get driving. And there's a vehicle breakdown on the PIE towards Changi at Pasir Labar exit. And there's heavy traffic on the TPE towards the PIE between Loyang Avenue and Punggol Road. That's your traffic. And this is the number one talkback radio show in Singapore. Let's talk Singapore.
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3: Good morning. Welcome back to Let's Talk Singapore, and welcome to you, the best listeners on radio. Difficult conversation, the one that we had to have. It's been in the news. I'm not going to lie, Audrey. Mm-hmm. As a child of, I'll be diplomatic here, as someone who grew up around domestic violence, I'll go as far as that. I did find that comment a little, sorry, not comment, that statistic a little depressing, the Gen Z one. Okay, yes, you do the cultural stereotypes, the age stereotypes of this generation. It was common for granddad to whack grandma, and we've all been a part of that in all cultures. But for Gen Zs to say, and it was quite a high percentage, that they were accepting or neutral to spousal violence. We've still got some way to go.
1: Yes.
3: Audrey Seek.
1: I believe it was around 30% of Gen Z and millennial men either agreed or were neutral about whether there are situations where spousal violence could be acceptable. And I think our guest, Benz, brought up a great point that it can actually go both ways. Maybe they're more accepting of accepting spousal violence, or the other way around, where the men are the perpetrators. But he did bring up the size of every coin, right? That men have been more accepting about being the victims, but also maybe perhaps more accepting about perpetrating. But we don't know the exact breakdown or more information about the study, but that was just the headline findings, right, when it comes to this empowerment study.
3: Absolutely. What do you guys think? 8855-0893. Were you shocked by that finding? Did it confirm your cynicism? What do we need to do? We'd love to hear your comments. 8855-0893. Athanasios, we're not going to stay with violence, but Athanasios did say he listened to our podcast yesterday about the incident with the old man at the coffee shop who was pushed over. You can see that on video. And he said, is violence on the increase in Singapore? I don't have the statistics to hand. I can only say anecdotally, I would say no. I would say no, and I'm happy to be proven. Well, I'm not happy. I hope I am right. I'm happy to say that I don't think so. I just think everybody has a camera now.
1: Yeah.
3: And so every incident is amplified and sent to the moon and back again.
1: Mm-hmm. And women especially are also being more outspoken.
3: Rightly
1: and so. Are able to share their experiences now more so than ever before, I think.
3: Absolutely. Sultan is joining us this morning. Now, Sultan was flying on a private jet at the weekend, and we thought we just have the most exclusive listeners. And Sultan says, my close friend is a pilot for one of the budget airlines. We've been friends since 1981, so he decided to give me a treat on a private plane.
1: Wow.
3: To fly from the JB Senai Airport. That's where I flew business class, my one and only time. From KL.
1: Yes, Neil.
3: From KL to JB.
1: Men of the people.
3: Get in there.
1: Men of the people.
3: It was 45-minute flight, Audrey. 45 minutes. Yes. My pilot friend is an amazing guy. He was also a taxi driver.

0: driver before he became a pilot. But Sultan, I won't read this out. You can clarify if you want me to. Sultan then goes on to explain what he does do. And it's very, very exotic and interesting. Sultan, good stuff indeed. Stanley says, any victim should know there is a place for help.
1: Yes, and he was so kind as to send us a link. 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
0: Thank you, Stanley. We have the best listeners. And there's also a link at the Ministry of Social and Family Development website, the MSF website. And it's called Break the Silence. That's the slogan they use. Break the silence if you or someone you know is in an abusive relationship. And I also think the someone you know part is so relevant, because we say, it's not my business. It's nothing to do with me and so on. But if there's someone you know, make that call. 1-800-777-0000. Make that call or file an online report. Thank you, Stanley, for sending that, my friend. Much appreciated. We also have comments. I want to get to those. Let's get some upbeat comments. Now, I sent out the call. How will Singapore do tonight against Thailand? They lost the first leg 3-1. They've got to overturn a 2-goal deficit in Thailand. Can they do it? Well, Kian T's not very sure, very keen. Kian T says, I predict tonight Thailand will beat Singapore 5-0.
1: Oh, whoa.
0: Thanks for that, Kian T. Very uplifting indeed. What do you guys think? 8855-0893. How will Singapore do tonight against Thailand?
1: But you know what? Every prediction is welcome here. Send it to us.
0: Of course they
1: 5-0,
0: are.
1: 5-0, we accept it, and we can't wait to hear more.
0: But some are more welcome than others, because Dennis, again, Audrey's biggest fan, says we have to keep track of Audrey's predictions and tally them.
1: That's not Dennis.
0: At the end of the season. No, let's, Dennis. Let's do exactly that. What else have we got? David says, good morning, Audrey and Neil. Alan says, abuse of any form is not acceptable, especially among spouses. Couldn't agree more, Alan. 8855-0893 is the number to send your comments.
1: Yes, Sultan saying, Gavin Lee is a smart tactician.
0: He is.
1: It's going to be a draw. Also want to give a shout out to Sultan. If you read his previous message, Neil, he actually talked about how he started listening to Money FM when he started driving a taxi, and he was listening to the previous iteration of The Breakfast Show. And now we have really captured his heart with our shows, and he always tells all of his passengers to listen to us.
0: Sultan, you're the best. Can I change it slightly, because I exaggerate everything, as Audrey knows. Can I say, when you were on your private plane, you were listening to Money FM 89.3. That's what I'm going to say from now on, Sultan. Dennis says, Singapore needs to start Ilhan Fandi instead of substituting at halftime. We must go all out attacking football tonight. Do you agree with Dennis?
1: Yeah.
0: Yeah. Ilhan, all the way. All the way.
1: 100%.
0: He's the man of the moment. He's in form. He scored a lovely goal, a lovely curled strike.
1: Lovely.
0: Went in like a banana. Curled beautifully in off the post. Ian says, Singapore can't beat Thailand. Way too strong in defence.
1: Okay.
0: Fair enough, Ian. What about, does anybody out there think that Singapore can pull off a miracle tonight? They have to. Raushan does. Raushan's got his hand in the air.
1: We have some draws. People thinking that there's going to be a draw, you know?
0: There'll be pride. Possibly. Pride will be restored.
1: Okay.
0: Sultan says, I flew on Sunday morning at 8 a.m.
1: Well done.
0: On my private jet. I went cycling on. I did go by the airport, though. So it's a bit of a.
1: I cycled
0: past Changi Airport. Does that count? I had a very nice cycle on Sunday morning.
1: All right. Well, we want to hear from you throughout the day. 8855-0893. We have a fabulous Singapore Unbox coming up.
0: Do we have a giveaway?
1: And we certainly do have a giveaway. We does. Should I share it? Because this is a giveaway that I like a lot.
0: Let's hear it.
1: So if you guys don't fight for it, I will. 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
0: $400. I love doing a show where my wonderful partner says spruce. We don't say the word spruce enough. It's a great word.
1: It's a great
0: spruce. It's a great word. Yeah. There it is. Spruce yes. up the car. Dennis says, are we ever going to get $400 of Louis Vuitton vouchers? We give them enough plugs on this show.
1: Louis Vuitton. What can you buy with $400 at Louis Vuitton?
0: A bag?
1: Maybe a little perfume?
0: A plastic bag? I don't know. David says, the chances of beating Thailand is very slim, but, says David Yeo, nothing is impossible.
1: That is very true.
0: Nothing is impossible. It ain't over till it's over. Don't play it. It's not over yet. It's not over yet. What else? George says, let's rewind back. Those days when married women fully depended on men is changing. We need to start to change that cycle of thought now. Couldn't agree more. Right. Take out your phones. Take down this number, 8855-0893. After the traffic, it's time for Singapore Unboxed.
2: Traffic.
1: Good morning. Let's take a look out on the roads now. It is 8:15 a.m. and an accident you should look out for on KJE towards PIE after Brickland Road. Avoid lane 4. Heavy traffic now also on AYE towards Tuas at Clementi Avenue 6 exit. It's back again. Hopefully everyone is doing well in that part of town. Drive safely.
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1: Welcome back to Let's Talk Singapore. We have a new
2: writer inner.
1: We need to get something for that. Some kind of, I don't know, stingy thing.
2: I don't know.
1: We have a new writer inner, and it's a beautiful comment. Would you like to read
2: it? Yes, Ida just really made all of our day. She wrote in to say, "Good morning, guys. I just tuned into your channel, and I love that you guys talk about important topics like spousal violence. It helps to open up the topic to share for other people to know that they're not alone and that help is available. I am now going to be your regular listener." Welcome to the Let's Talk family. We're so happy to have you. We have a lot of fun discussions as well. But yes, we feel like it's important to talk about the real issues that have been making the rounds in the news as well.
1: Yeah, we talk about the Singapore issues that matter to Singaporeans. And not only that, we give away stuff
2: Give away stuff. And today I'm going to redo that giveaway because I kind of butchered it last. But this is for all of the drivers out there. Lambency Detailing is giving away today a $400 basic ceramic coating from Sonax. It's a Sonax CC1 basic ceramic coating worth $400 to keep your car looking its absolute best. You stand a chance to win this if you play along to our Singapore
1: Unboxed. So this is a spruce up.
2: Spruce up, yes.
1: It gives you a nice new, clean, shiny skin of
2: the car. That's right,
1: It's beautiful. I could do with that on my car. Yes, very nice.
2: Then you better guess what's in the box, Neil.
1: All right, it's time, folks. Get excited. Take out your phones. First things first, I always say, who is with us? We like to know who is with us this morning and ready to play. 8855-0893. Ada is with us, new listener. Who else? Because it is indeed time to play Singapore Unboxed.
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3: What's in the box?
1: What's in the box, Audrey? What's in the box?
2: You know, every time it's my turn to help you unbox something, I get so nervous.
1: You get scared.
2: The way I was coming up with these clues yesterday, thinking Neil cannot get this too quick, I have written 30 clues.
1: My word.
2: I will not be using all of them. I've already crossed out some.
1: That's about how many I do, roughly. I mean, the team starts it off. The team does a great job starting it off. And then I just fill in with the weird tangents.
2: Yes. Kiet joining in now saying, "I'm ready." Well, we're ready. Cece saying, "Good morning, Audrey and Neil. We're glad that you're here with us, Cece. Are you ready to find out what is in the box today? Ready for some fun? That's good, because I'm going to just break down for maybe the new writer inners what Unboxed is. Basically, there's this new thing around town. It can be an event, it can be a product, a new launch, it could be whatever. Something that is going on that we feel like you may be interested in that you can go and check out. It's in the box. I'm going to be giving clues, and Neil and all of you are going to try to guess what is in the box today.
1: Aloysia says, "I'm always with Money FM, but always got no clue to guess." Sounds like Audrey.
2: Hey, man.
1: You always get them. You always get them.
2: All right, Jamie.
1: Cece is ready for some fun. Cece is the name of one of my favorite singers from the 90s. Do you remember Cece Peniston? "Finally, it has happened to me. Right in front of my door, and I just cannot hide it." I always think of that. Cece Peniston.
2: Yes, let's
1: Let's see Cece sing it. Yes.
2: Jie Ming saying that he's ready. Let's go. All right.
1: Come on.
2: Clue number one. All right. This thing is in Singapore, and it's here from a pretty far away place.
1: The brand new McDonald's bagel with cheese, egg, and mushroom.
2: When you sent me that picture yesterday, the first thing I said to Trisha is, "Are the bagels back?"
1: I love it. As a vegetarian, I love it. I'm almost having it on a daily basis. I'm not sponsored. Please tell me that's the answer.
2: It's not the answer.
1: Delicious. No. Delicious.
2: Okay. But you know what? Just like the McDonald's bagel, this thing is right up your alley, Neil.
1: Ooh.
2: Because not only do you love this thing in general.
1: I love things up my alley. Yes.
2: Wow. Why you gotta go there?
1: I didn't.
2: Anyway, you care about this a lot.
1: Yes.
2: But you also care about the inspiration for this thing.
1: Oh.
2: Okay? You care so much about the inspiration for this thing that you even majored in it in university.
1: I'm still thinking of the bagel.
2: Oh my goodness.
1: I'm majoring in
2: Get
1: the bagel.
2: Get your head in the game,
1: egg
2: man.
1: Egg and cheese mushroom.
2: Very
1: lovely.
2: Good.
1: History.
2: Okay.
1: I majored in history.
2: Something to do with history here?
1: Something to do with history. The
2: yes.
1: history of the bagel. No, the history of something Singaporean.
2: No. I'll give you another clue. You said history, right? Mm. Yes. This experience would take you back thousands of years.
1: Oh.
2: Yes.
1: Listeners.
2: Oh,
1: I've got the phone. I've got the phone.
2: Oh,
1: I was
2: my
1: looking
2: gosh.
1: At the phone.
2: Give me that thing.
1: I was just about to say, listeners, help me. 8855-0893. Then Tricia, the taskmaster.
2: Yes.
1: Take that phone away from young Moore, she said.
2: I'm hearing from Allie now.
1: She didn't say that. I said that.
2: Allie saying, good morning. I love listening in, but me too always can't figure out the clues. Allie, you're going to figure this one out today.
1: We always get you there in the end.
2: I promise you, girl. One more time for the new listeners. This thing is in Singapore.
1: Yes.
2: From a pretty faraway place.
1: Yes.
2: Neil cares about it a lot.
1: History.
2: Okay. And it takes us back thousands of years. Alan coming in with a Jurassic event.
1: Oh, that's millions of years.
2: Yes. Good guess, Alan. Keep on playing and hear more clues. Wow, that was aggressive, Tricia.
1: There is a dinosaur thing, I think, in Singapore.
2: Always is. And I know all about it because my kids are obsessed.
1: He loves the Konglongs.
2: All right.
1: Yes.
2: Let's think of where this is from. Let's have you guess where this is from. It is from a place that I'm not sure if you've ever been to, but
1: we should have video doing this because you should see the gestures. They're fabulous.
2: Doctor Strange.
1: Yes, Doctor Strange. That's it.
2: Yeah.
1: It's like, imagine Doctor Strange doing his whirly whirly thing. Well, that's what Audrey does with every clue, the whirly whirly
2: thing. I'm trying to paint you a picture.
1: Okay.
2: Okay. This is from a place I'm not sure you've ever been to, but it's a big destination. People travel far and wide.
1: Blue Box Cafe.
2: To this place. Far and wide.
1: You're ignoring
2: That's
1: me,
2: an
1: aren't you?
2: Ion.
1: You're ignoring me.
2: Okay.
1: Yes.
2: It's a big destination.
1: Yes.
2: This place.
1: Tiffany's. No.
2: Think geography.
1: Geography.
2: Okay.
1: Marina Bay Sands. Marina Bay.
2: It is from a faraway place, even though this thing is now in Singapore.
1: Oh, it's from a far... Oh, you got very aggressive then. I got scared then. It's a faraway place, Neil. Listen. Okay. It's Africa.
2: Okay. Are you going to stay in that region? Do you want to explore other regions?
1: Do you want me to stay in that region, Dr. Strange?
2: Okay. Let's get to some guesses now.
1: Europe.
2: Jackie.
1: Okay.
2: Coming in with Cross Currents Exhibit. Sounds very interesting. I got to look into that.
1: Okay.
2: Laurent coming in with the Portals Experience, which sounds like what I'm doing.
1: It does. What is the Portals Experience? It sounds fun.
2: Let us know, Laurent. And Lewis also coming in with the Portals Experience. Okay.
1: I need to know more about the Portals
2: Me
1: Experience.
2: Me too. Somebody write in and tell us.
1: Yes.
2: Okay. I'm going to give you another clue. I looked up some details about how we can get to this place from Singapore.
1: Wait, hang on. It's not in Singapore.
2: No. I'm asking you where this thing is from that is now in Singapore.
1: So I said Africa. You said no.
2: No, I said, do you want to stick to that or do you want to explore others? We can say Africa.
1: Okay.
2: Okay. I looked up some details about how we can get to this place from Singapore.
1: Okay.
2: There is no direct flight. You have to have a layover and a round trip would cost you $1,200 for next week.
1: Oh, wow. You have done research.
2: I did. So where do you think this is?
1: Well, that kind of fee cost Singapore Airlines, it's Middle East, really. So, but Middle East, everywhere is direct. I'll stick with Africa. Am I right with Africa?
2: Very good. Okay. We are hearing from Journey, who says Singapore Odyssey.
1: Ah.
2: But O-D-Y-S-S-E-A. So I do think that it's a separate thing.
1: Do you know, I still can't spell that word. Odyssey.
2: Really?
1: You know, do you have any words that are just words you just can't do?
2: Yes.
1: Odyssey. And the other word, answer.
2: What?
1: In middle age, I just got answer. It just goes A-W-N-A-N-S. I can't remember. I just go blank on answer and odyssey. I cannot spell the word odyssey at all.
2: Singapore's best-selling author, everybody. Can't spell answer. Hey, let's give
1: a... that's inspirational to kids out there. It's not about the spelling.
2: You're
1: it's about
2: absolutely
1: the creativity.
2: Right.
1: Yes.
2: Alan coming in with Odyssey the movie. Again, that is definitely to pick at me.
1: Did he spell it correctly?
2: Yes, he did.
1: Oh.
2: Lo Chu Kim, are you a new writer? No, you're not, but you haven't written in a while. Thank you for joining us. Far, far away in USS, he says.
1: I was there last week.
2: Den is coming in with an African food festival, which sounds brilliant.
1: It does.
2: Sounds
1: actually.
2: Brilliant. It does. Laurent coming in with Rainforest Wild Adventure.
1: Ooh.
2: Very good guesses. I'm going to give you the next clue.
1: Africa, okay.
2: Something very famous runs right through this place. In fact, it is known to be the world's longest. And with that...
1: Amazon.
2: Okay, you hold that thought.
1: Hold the Amazon thought.
2: We have to go to news.
1: Oh.
2: But come back because more clues to be unraveled here on Singapore Unboxed. Write in with your answers, 8855-0893. We'll be back.
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4: These are your news headlines. I'm Joshua Vong. Business confidence in Singapore improved slightly in the second quarter of this year as concerns over rising costs eased. The Singapore Business Federation's Business Sentiment Index rose 2 points to 53.3 between April and June. The SBF says the improvement was supported by resilient domestic growth, AI investment, and less severe fallout from the conflict in the Middle East. Cost expectations also eased, falling over 4 points to 71.2. The survey of more than 500 businesses found finance, health, and social services to be among the most upbeat sectors. However, retail trade, education, and wholesale trade companies were the least optimistic. Prime Minister Lawrence Wong will deliver his 2026 National Day rally speech this Sunday from 6:45 p.m. at ITE's Ang Mo Kio campus. He will first speak in Malay, followed by Mandarin, before delivering his English speech at 8 p.m. The annual address focuses on Singapore's progress and future challenges. This year, PM Wong is also expected to outline plans to help parents with the cost of raising children. The speech will be broadcast on local TV and radio and streamed live online, including on ST's website and YouTube page. Moving to world news, US envoy and son-in-law of President Donald Trump, Jared Kushner, has left Jerusalem without a breakthrough after 2 days of talks aimed at reviving Washington's plan to end the Gaza war. Mr. Kushner met Israeli Prime Minister Benjamin Netanyahu after holding talks with Hamas political leader Khalil al-Hayya in Egypt. Israel says it will not withdraw troops until Hamas is fully disarmed and Gaza demilitarized. Hamas says Israel must first halt attacks and withdraw its forces. Both sides have agreed to continue discussions. Meanwhile, Mr. Kushner says progress towards disarming Hamas could begin within 30 days. He says the process could start with weapons being handed over and decommissioned, while tunnels would begin to be filled in. An Israeli official says an American general would oversee the process, with every weapon collected made unusable. Israel says there will be no troop withdrawal or reconstruction in Gaza until Hamas is fully disarmed across the country. Hamas has pledged to hand over its weapons to a new Palestinian governing body under the US-backed peace plan. Wall Street's three main indexes have closed lower as investors await earnings from major retailers for signs on the strength of US consumer spending. The Dow fell 0.5%, while the S&P 500 also lost 0.5%, and the Nasdaq dropped 0.3%. Energy was the only one of the S&P's 11 major sectors to gain, as oil prices rose by more than $2 a barrel amid uncertainty over the Iran conflict. Microsoft and Meta fell more than 3%, while the semiconductor index gained 1.6%.
0: Those were your news headlines from The Straits Times. 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
2: Good morning and welcome to Tuesday. 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
0: Traffic.
1: Good morning. We've still got that vehicle breakdown on the PIE towards Changi at Pasir Laba exit and another vehicle breakdown on the AYE towards the MCE at Tuas West Road entrance. That's your traffic. Coming up, it's more Singapore Unboxed.
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1: Audrey.
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2: Any idea? Any idea yet?
1: Well, okay. Can I please echo the message that CC sent during the break?
2: CC goes, I have no clue what's going on.
1: CC, that makes two of us.
2: This is a tough one, she says. We have gotten some great clues, and I dare say we have had two people who guessed it. Okay.
1: Isn't it annoying? It's happened to you when listeners start to get it and you still have no clue. You feel like the most, what is wrong with me?
2: Yes.
1: So, recap, something to do with Africa.
2: Yes.
1: Historical.
2: We are trying to find out where in Africa this place, this thing in the box.
1: And you said something runs through the world's biggest one or something like that.
2: Something very famous runs right through this place in Africa.
1: The Amazon or the Nile?
2: Okay. Mm. Do you want me to tell you which one or do you want to guess?
1: Is it the Amazon?
2: No.
1: Is it the Nile?
2: Okay. This place is known to house the oldest of the seven wonders of the world, of the ancient world.
1: Okay.
2: The only wonder that has remained largely intact.
1: And the one I haven't ever seen. Have you seen it?
2: No, I have not.
1: Have you been to Egypt?
2: I have not.
1: Yes, I have. Ha!
2: You have also, you have been.
1: I've been to Egypt, but not there. I went to Luxor. This is in Cairo or Giza.
2: Giza.
1: Yeah, Giza.
2: All right, let's give Neil one day.
1: You're talking about the pyramids or the Sphinx, one or the other? The pyramids.
2: Well, no, but I am talking about Egypt. Okay. So give him a ding.
1: I'll have a ding.
2: You got where this
1: Trisha's
2: is from.
1: Trisha's getting very annoyed with you. She'd already given me a ding.
2: I'll just like, I usually have three dings. Remember, ding, ding, ding. Okay.
1: Ding, ding, ding.
2: So, thank you, Trish.
1: Keep dinging up.
2: Diraj now getting it very quickly. Lewis saying, I'm still clueless. Keep playing, Lewis.
1: So am I, Lewis.
2: I'm about to tell you what this is.
1: No, you're not telling us.
2: Some great guesses.
1: Yeah.
2: Kiet going with cats. I see what you did there.
1: Very,
2: African
1: very,
2: cats.
1: Very good.
2: Yes. Laurent coming in with Wild Africa at Singapore Zoo.
1: Right,
2: also
1: hang on.
2: Great.
1: So I've got Egypt. There's something, there's an Egyptian exhibition of some kind. Ancient Egypt exhibition.
2: Very good.
1: Coming
2: yes.
1: to Singapore.
2: Yes, but you need to guess the actual thing.
1: Okay.
2: That is being exhibited. Derek coming in with Afro Beats and Events at Singapore Expo.
1: Very good.
2: Very good.
1: Oh, you do that very well. That's a nice bit of beatboxing.
2: All
1: Can
2: right.
1: you do that again?
2: No, I can't.
1: Okay. I thought it was good. Seriously, I thought it was good. I can't do it.
2: All right. So now you got the place.
1: Mm.
2: Let's get to exactly what this thing is.
1: Yes.
2: What's in the box is actually not what this place is known for. So what you said earlier.
1: So it's nothing to do with Egyptian history, hieroglyphics, Tutankhamun, all that kind of thing.
2: I would say that
1: sarcophaguses,
2: it's,
1: mummies, none
2: yeah,
1: of that.
2: Yeah, history is important, but what you said earlier, the pyramids and the Sphinx, it's not that.
1: Nothing to do with pharaohs, Antony and Cleopatra, all that kind of good stuff.
2: Maybe related to, but not what you're thinking.
1: Okay.
2: Not that I know what you're thinking, but yeah.
1: Well, yeah, it's not what you're thinking, Neil.
2: Basically, it's don't focus what you would usually picture
1: ancient
2: when
1: history.
2: Someone says
1: Egypt. Ancient history.
2: Okay?
1: Okay.
2: This thing is actually a major export of this place, which you said at Egypt. But you probably don't know that it's...
1: Food?
2: It's nothing to do with food.
1: Wine?
2: It's nothing to do with wine.
1: Liquor or drink of any kind?
2: No F&B whatsoever. Let's get to some guesses here.
1: Sure.
2: Vasco coming in with the Great Rift Valley. Very interesting.
1: Very nice.
2: Yes. Chu Kim going with the Congo River Zone in River Wonder, which sounds fabulous. Mm. But we are talking about Egypt.
1: We did River Wonder last week, didn't we, with the red panda.
2: That's right. That's right. Ian says, Audrey, your clue is no clue. River Nile. Look, Neil is just too good at it, Ian. You know, I have to make it
1: difficult. Loving this. This is one of your best ones.
2: Okay. Stanley says it's the baobab tree. It's not the baobab tree, but...
1: But it's specific to Egypt. We've clarified that because people are still sending in African things, but this is specific to Egypt.
2: It's specific to Egypt. Mm. This is about the history of Egypt, but one thing is coming into focus at this event. You can find many variations of this thing everywhere. Everywhere.
1: Yes.
2: There's none in here right now, but when you walk outside, you will.
1: Artwork. Art. Egyptian art. Artistry.
2: Nope.
1: Architecture.
2: It's a treat for the eyes and the nose.
1: Eyes and nose. So it's something that smells nice. Some sort of perfume, incense, scent. Aftershave, cologne.
2: It makes a good gift. In fact, we gave Abbey Rose some.
1: I know what this is. Did you? Abbey Rose, my Abbey
2: Rose. Your daughter,
1: I was going to say soap, because I thought Egyptians were famous for soap.
2: Yeah, that's not a bad guess.
1: You laughing, Tricia?
2: Not a bad guess, but this makes a good gift. You see a lot of these things everywhere.
1: Hang on, you didn't give Abbey Rose soap.
2: No, I did not give her soap.
1: It's not soap.
2: What else did I give her?
1: It's not soap. It's not soap.
2: But that wasn't a bad guess. Okay, more people guessing it now. Ken, yes, you got it. Lewis, yes, you got it.
1: I can't remember you giving anything to Abby
2: Derek,
1: Rose.
2: Derek, yes, you got it. Bella, you got it. So, Giraj, you got it.
1: It's something to do with washing, cleaning.
2: Ian going with bathing milk. Nope.
1: You're not answering me, are you?
2: Ken, we have a new writer inner.
1: Hello, writer inner.
2: Who guessed it correct? Ding, ding, ding. Chu Kim also getting it correct.
1: Is it one of my daughter's favorite shops is Bath and Body Works? Is it in that ballpark?
2: What have we given Abby Rose for her birthday, Neil? What did we buy her? And then you brought it home, you held it like this, and you were like, oh, she's going to love it.
1: I feel terrible now because I can't remember. And I feel really bad. Give me a clue.
2: Okay. It comes in all different sorts of colors, and there are many thousands of different variations.
1: Nothing to do with shampoo or
2: nothing.
1: Bath and Body Worky stuff.
2: When you walk outside, you
1: candles,
2: can see it.
1: Candles.
2: I never got her candles. We walk outside right now, outside SPH.
1: What would you see? You walk outside. It's like I'm back in secondary school with the bully. You outside now, Humphreys. Fight. Let's have it. Come on.
2: Dennis, congratulations. You got it. Stephen, you're on the right track.
1: It's not food. It's not incense. It's not candles. It's not anything to do with smells.
2: It's something that people buy for other people, women especially, let's say.
1: Lipsticks, makeup.
2: When it's their birthday, they're celebrating something. Congratulations. Here is a...
1: Are you going to keep ignoring me? I said makeup.
2: No, it's not.
1: A baby. You did that.
2: You think I would buy your daughter a baby?
1: You're going to buy my baby? It's like Friends again. Right.
2: Perfumes coming in. It's not perfume. It's not diffuser.
1: You were doing this. You were cradling in your arms.
2: No, that's how you brought it home.
1: A teddy, a plant, a flower.
2: Dang. Yes. Okay.
1: Yes.
2: A flower.
1: Yes. I remember the flower now.
2: Think flower. This is a very specific species.
1: Why did I take so long to get
2: to
1: flower?
2: I have no idea.
1: Yes.
2: You forgot that we got her a nice bunch of flowers.
1: You did. I remember now. Okay. Thank you. And it was beautiful. Yes, it was. And it lasted for weeks, by the way.
2: Yeah. But not in your brain.
1: No. Okay. I do a lot of things, Audrey. A lot of things.
2: All right.
1: Yes.
2: This is a very specific species.
1: I got Sean Connery in the room. Yes, James Bond, License to Kill. Yes, Bond. Yes. Carry on, Sean.
2: Species.
1: Bond, James Bond.
2: Yes, it is a homophone to a lady's name.
1: Yes, Moneypenny. What was it again?
2: It is a homophone to a lady's name.
1: Homophone to a lady's name.
2: A very specific species. Okay.
1: Rose.
2: Very good.
1: Rose.
2: Oh, we have a new writer inner.
1: Jean. I don't know what I'm saying. I've lost the
2: Karen,
1: plot.
2: Karen, thank you for playing. It is flowers. Now try to guess what kind of flowers.
1: Right. Daffodil, orchid, rose. You don't get many daffodils in Egypt.
2: Ian Singh, Lavender Flowers.
1: Oh,
2: Ellen, you got it. Ali, you got it.
1: Those
2: you
1: famous
2: got it.
1: Egyptian okay? daffodils. Now, Violet. It's me you're talking to. Flowers.
2: Okay, keep going. You've named
1: Buttercup.
2: A lot.
1: Buttercup.
2: None of those.
1: Violet.
2: No.
1: Lily, Daisy.
2: Oh, you said it. But let's go to traffic. Let's go to traffic.
1: Oh.
2: Traffic.
1: Welcome to the traffic. Heavy traffic on the TPE towards the PIE between Loyang Avenue and Pongal Road. There's also been a vehicle breakdown on the A-way towards the MCE at Tuas West Road entrance. That's your traffic, and Singapore Unboxed is coming back, hopefully.
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0: A little mystery, a little discovery. Singapore Unboxed. Guess it, then
1: got it,
0: get
1: exactly.
0: it. Only on
1: I'm still
0: Money
1: talking.
0: FM,
1: I'm still talking on air.
3: What's in the box? Oh,
1: what's in the box? I'm just having conversations off air, on air.
2: Yeah.
1: Apparently, every listener in Singapore has it, except me.
2: Well, no. We are getting some very good guesses. D, I believe you are a new writer.
1: Does CC have it?
2: Thank you. He went with chamomile. It's not it. Let's see. CC, I don't think so. Not yet. But
1: finally,
2: CC will be writing in. Neil, just give up, lads. It's too agonizing, is
1: that?
2: What Ian says.
1: Did he get it?
2: And Ian guessed daisies. It's not daisies. Patrick, you just got it. Congratulations. Stephen coming in with grandiflorum jasmine. Very specific.
1: Okay, Patrick doesn't count. He's a super spy. He knows everything. Ian, feel my pain, brother. Don't give up. Let's do it together. You and I will hold hands and cross the finish line together. We will not give up, Ian.
2: Aloysius, you got it. You actually got it. LL Tan getting it. Ali going with Vanda Miss Joaquim. That's not it. Keep playing.
1: Good guess, though.
2: We got a peony guess from Chloe. Good guess. That's not it. But Fiona, Karen, and Patrick all just getting it. So I'll give you one more clue and then you're going to get it. The flower, at least.
1: So it's Egypt flower.
2: Yes.
1: Okay.
2: Think about Phil Collins' daughter. Johnny Depp's daughter.
1: Lily, right?
2: Yes.
1: Yes, Lily.
2: Harry Potter's mother. Lily, ding.
1: Ding, ding, ding, ding, ding.
2: Okay.
1: She's getting very bossy, Trisha.
2: So.
1: Very bossy.
2: You got it.
1: Yes.
2: It's Lily's-ish from Egypt. Now you just have to guess where in Singapore this thing is.
1: It's an Egyptian Lily's exhibition.
2: Mm-hmm. Okay. At
1: Sengkang, at Gardens by the Bay. Has to be Gardens by the
2: okay,
1: Bay.
2: Okay, where in Gardens by the Bay? A lot of flowers there. A
1: lot of flowers. The Flower Dome.
2: Ding, ding,
1: the
2: ding.
1: The Flower Dome. Have I got the actual exhibition?
2: You got it.
1: It's
2: you got it.
1: It's an Egyptian Lily exhibition at Flower Dome.
2: Yes. It's Get called it. Lilytopia at Gardens by the Bay. It's a brand new ancient Egypt-themed floral display at the Flower Dome. It's running from the 21st of August, so this weekend, up till the 27th of September. So it explores the lush gardens and vibrant colors of ancient Egypt, and is trying to bring back some of the color that was faded from ancient temples and artworks over thousands of years. How amazing is that?
1: I'm just happy I got it. Finally.
2: Yes.
1: Finally. CC. Finally. Finally. It's happened to me right in front of Audrey and I just cannot hide it.
2: Well done to everyone who guessed it. Fiona, Karen, there are too many to name now, but yes, one of the highlights is the Egyptian blue lotus, which is what Aloysius guessed.
1: Ooh.
2: That is a water lily that was deeply significant in ancient Egyptian culture and associated with rebirth and the daily journey of the sun. Very beautiful.
1: Mm.
2: Visitors can wander through Nile-inspired gardens, colorful settings, and ancient Egypt-inspired artifacts surrounded by lilies in different colors and fragrances for the both the eyes and the nose, okay?
1: Yes.
2: Something else you can actually do, there are lily-themed workshops there. Visitors can make their own scented soap bars. Huh?
1: Wow.
2: Or create everlasting lilies from pipe cleaners.
1: You laughed at me. You both laughed at me. But somewhere in the deep recesses of my brain, I know there's a connection to Egypt and soap. I know there is.
2: No, we weren't.
1: Ancient Egyptian soap thingy.
2: We weren't laughing that you guessed soap because it was a great guess. We were laughing that you think that I am buying your daughter soaps just randomly.
1: You sit there and go, he does that Oliver Twist routine every morning. He probably doesn't even wash his kid. Let's get her some soap. And while he's washing her, he goes, do you know how much a bar of soap costs? Yes, I don't wash her or anything.
2: Oh, my gosh. But yeah, what do you think of this? Lilytopia.
1: I think it sounds fabulous. Mm-hmm. Lilytopia. I have to say well done to all of our listeners
2: who
1: guessed it. I'm happy for two reasons. Number one, that was a great Singapore Unboxed from Audrey. Ooh. Give her a round of applause.
2: Oh,
1: very nice.
2: Go on.
1: Beautifully
2: go on.
1: Done. More importantly... Much more importantly,
2: yes.
1: I have discovered today that there's a country I've been to that you haven't. So I'm very, very happy. I've been to Egypt and you haven't.
2: I didn't even know. Did you hear one of my clues? I said, I'm not sure if you've been here, but it's a big destination.
1: Yes. I went there with my wife when I was 19, 20 years old.
2: Wow. Yeah. Why didn't you go visit the pyramids? I'm just curious.
1: Didn't have the money, number two, and it was cheaper. It was a package deal thingy to go to Luxor. Back then, you could do 2 weeks... All-inclusive hotel, and I think the whole thing cost me £299 each.
2: Ooh, okay.
1: That's including the flight, the hotel.
2: Oh, pretty good.
1: The food at the hotel. Yeah. And I went on the Nile. I saw a beautiful sunset on the Nile.
2: Wow.
1: On this beautiful little boat with a father and son took us out. That was wonderful. I'll never forget back in the days of film. Do you remember film, folks, in cameras? So you put your little film in your camera. This is absolutely true. And you had 24 or 36 pictures per film, right?
2: Yes.
1: I took it to the guy to develop it so I could put a new film in. Now, for anyone who remembers cameras, do you remember cameras with film?
2: Yeah.
1: Well, I know, you're very old.
2: Exactly.
1: And what is the cardinal rule with film in any camera anywhere in the world?
2: You can't open the flap. If not, it'll ruin your whole roll.
1: So this is absolutely true. These wonderful memories I had of Egypt, the one and only time I'd ever been there.
2: Don't say it.
1: I went to a little shop, family-run business in Luxor, and I, in sort of broken English, said, I want to develop. And he just opened it, exposed the whole film, and put the thing back down again. And in that instant, I knew our memories had
2: gone.
1: So you know what we did? Can you guess what we did?
2: You went back?
1: We went back to every single place we'd been to and tried to recreate the exact
2: poses. That's so good of you guys.
1: We went to the temple. We went back to this. The temple of Karnak, I think it's called. Egypt is a fabulous place, Audrey. You must go there someday.
2: I will.
1: Audrey, you must.
2: I plan on visiting Lilytopia because it does sound beautiful. Mm. Going to be many, many different flowers to enjoy, and also, of course, the specific blue lotus that means a lot to Egyptian culture.
1: I'm going to give you another big compliment.
2: Okay.
1: I'm giving you so many compliments
2: today.
1: When you did, and I do remember, when you did that beautiful flower arrangement for my daughter,
2: mm-hmm.
1: This is absolutely true. You could call my daughter, she will tell you this. As soon as she saw it, she said to me, you didn't do that. You didn't do that. That had nothing to do with you. She said it was one of the best flower arrangements we've ever had.
2: Oh, man.
1: Seriously. And you know what makes it worse? Good for you. My other family members, my sister and one or two others, had bought her flowers online from Singapore, obviously, and had them delivered. None of them were as good as yours. We had about three or four bunches.
2: Guys,
1: honestly,
2: go on.
1: Three or four bunches on our table, and yours stood literally head and shoulders above the rest and outlasted the others.
2: Oh, my gosh.
1: What were you doing? Injecting them with steroids? They
2: no.
1: lasted for weeks.
2: I'm so happy to hear that. Well, I'm sure that you heard me go, make sure to change the water every day. Change it.
1: I did.
2: Yeah,
1: I did.
2: And that's good. I did take a few flower arrangement classes when I was... much younger and had a lot more free time. Oh, yeah. That's right. But I'm so glad that you guys enjoyed it, even though you didn't even get it from the clue there.
1: I did. Now I've remembered. All right, Audrey, you do this show, right?
2: Yeah.
1: Do you remember how many shows and guests that was away from today?
2: It was It was when we first started, pretty much. Yeah.
1: So I just think in terms of units of guests, units of shows.
2: I'll give you a pass.
1: No. I should have remembered. I remember now. It was beautiful, beautiful flowers. Yes. How many comments did we get that got it right?
2: Too many. It's going to be hard to count. Trisha's just shaking her head. She's like, don't make me do it. Don't make me
1: can
2: count.
1: Can I have the phone back?
2: Can have the phone back now.
1: Because Trisha was very, very fierce with the phone. I didn't want to complain, but she scared me a little bit.
2: But a little bit more about Lilytopia at Gardens by the Bay. It is at the Flower Dome. The admission price, $12 for adults. And for seniors age 60 and above, it's $8. As well as kids aged 3 to 12, also $8. It's going to be very beautiful. The first ancient Egypt-themed floral display, more than 50 varieties, and around 10,000 fragrant lilies.
1: I'll go.
2: Will you go?
1: Let's go.
2: Let's go.
1: Do it together. Dennis says, Audrey is flying after Neil's praises. She's flying without wings. Is that the right words?
2: Yes, Westlife.
1: Westlife.
2: Very good.
1: Very good indeed.
2: Yes. And you know what? When you do go, Neil, I highly suggest you go for the soap bar workshop. It's on the 22nd of
1: Audrey,
2: August.
1: For the last time, I wash. Okay?
2: It's only $15.
1: I know I play out the working class shtick every single day, but I do wash. I'm not Karl Marx. I do wash.
2: Don't need to be okay? so defensive. I'm just suggesting this seems like a fun time. Fun time for the family.
1: My mother says to me, this is absolutely true. I'm laughing now. Every Christmas when I go back to the UK, every single relative buys me either the Axe or Lynx deodorant shower gel set. And my mother's like, Neil, take the hint, for heaven's sake.
2: Are you picking up what you're putting down?
1: You stink, Neil. Honestly, and you have to do the whole surprise thing. Father gives me a present, Axe deodorant. Brother gives me a present, Lynx deodorant. Thank you. I smell, all right? I'm working class and I smell.
2: You don't smell.
1: I don't smell.
2: You don't smell.
1: So I'm going for a soap class now, am I?
2: Soap bar workshop. Slots are first come, first serve. Please register online. Okay, Neil? 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
1: And that was Audrey Seek and Neil Unwashed Humphreys on Singapore Unboxed.

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0: Welcome back to Let's Talk Singapore, and welcome again to the best listeners on radio. Ian, you see, Ian said, Neil, just give up, lies, too agonizing. He said, I'm pulling out my hair. But he still got it.
2: Yeah, you got it, you
0: lilies
2: see.
0: Lilies from Egypt. And he even does the lovely AI image where he's put lilies beside, well, I think that's Egypt. Am I wrong? Yes.
2: It no, is
0: yes,
2: beautiful.
0: Yes. It's beautiful. Ian, we got there in the end, my friend. We got there in the end. And Sultan is sending us photographs of his trips to Egypt. Luxor, yes, I've been to that exact spot where the famous temples of Luxor and Karnak. Beautiful. Well, he also went to Alexandria and Cairo. Mm. That is on my list. I want to see Tutankhamun's mask.
2: Oh, yeah.
0: The famous mask. It's in the National Museum in Cairo. So I think that's the name, or the Egyptian Museum. I want to go there. That's big, high up on my bucket list.
2: All right. Well, I do wonder whether Cece is still with us. You know, she did write at about 8:30 saying, this is too tough. I'm sure if you stuck with us, Cece, you would have gotten it.
0: Oh, yeah. We would have gotten it in the end. And I want to give a shout out to our listeners and ask the following question. Tonight, Singapore plays Thailand in the make or break ASEAN Championship semi-final second leg. It's in Thailand. Difficult game for Singapore. They're 3-1 down from the first leg. They have to overturn a 2-goal deficit. Can they do it? Give us your comments. Give us your G-ups. 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Audrey Seek.
2: Yes.
0: Dennis wants to know, because Dennis always wants to know your predictions. Tonight, Singapore against Thailand. In Thailand, what's going to happen?
2: A draw.
0: A draw. That's not good enough. I mean, your prediction is fine.
2: Okay.
0: Your prediction is fine. But they need to overcome a 2-goal deficit.
2: I think it may be a little challenging.
0: It will be a very challenging, very, very challenging. Mm-hmm. Tricia, what do you think? You can stick your microphone on.
2: Tricia.
0: Singapore, Thailand, second leg, 3-1 down from the first leg. They were 3-0 down. And then our boy, Ilhan Fandi, whip one in to the far corner to give us just a little bit of hope. What do you think?
3: I think they can do it.
0: There you go. You see? That's what I'm talking about. Do our listeners share Trisha's optimism?
3: Thanks.
0: Do our listeners share Trisha's optimism? WhatsApp 88.
2: Yeah.
0: Yes. 8855-0893. What is that? I just heard
3: it's
0: for the first
3: going,
0: time.
2: Oh, yeah.
3: They can definitely do it.
0: What's that from? Did you say that today?
2: No, it's from Unboxed, when we were playing Flowers, and we were talking about Abbey Road's Flowers, right?
0: Yeah.
2: Oh, yeah.
0: Oh, yeah. Love it.
3: Yeah.
0: Love it. Love
2: that
0: it.
2: That needs to go.
0: No, it doesn't.
2: Immediately.
3: Oh, yeah.
0: So let's do this as a little test. So if I was going to say something like, Tricia, is the Blue Box Cafe the best cafe in Singapore?
2: Oh, yeah.
0: Oh, I see how it works. I see how it works. I've been to Egypt and Audrey hasn't.
2: Oh, yeah.
0: Yeah. I like this. I like this.
2: Good.
0: When can we play Oh Yeah? Let us know.
2: Oh, my goodness. Guess what?
0: 8855-0893. Yes.
2: It's over. The gag is over.
0: It will never be over.
2: Oh, yeah.
0: It will never be over on this show.
2: Oh, no.
0: It will
2: All
0: never
2: right.
0: be over.
2: Please let us know if you're still with us. 8855-0893. Neil, we have to do a recap. What a show we've had today.
0: Yes.
2: A very interesting Breakfast Bites.
0: Mm.
2: A fantabulous What's the News quiz. Very important We Are Family. And, of course, a fabulous Unboxed.
0: And one of my highlights was the comment we got. Was it Ada? I think it was Ada.
2: Yes.
0: Who said that it was a very important conversation we had about spousal violence in Singapore. And as a consequence, she is now going to listen to our show every day.
2: Yay! We love to hear it.

0: Singapore Issues for Singaporeans, directed by Singaporeans every morning. That's the kind of show we are. That's the kind of listener we want.
1: Yes.
2: Oh, yeah.
1: Oh.
0: Exactly.
1: Let that
0: exactly.
1: be over. Well, we do have...
0: It's never over on this show.
3: Very
0: never.
3: Quickly, I just want to say Steve and Kelton agree with me. Steve says, I believe in blind faith. And Kelton says, go Singapore.
0: That's great, Tricia, but I have to ask the question. Who said you could speak?
3: Sorry.
1: Oh,
3: you told me to turn my mic off.
0: I'm joking. You're welcome anytime. Okay, what did Kelton say? Would you like to read Kelton's comment, Tricia?
3: I'm allowed to speak.
0: Yes, of course you are.
3: Kelton says, high press, create chaos and earn a penalty, go Singapore.
0: Now, that's great tactical analysis from Kelton. Tricia or Audrey, what does it mean?
1: It means that when you're in a high pressure situation, it would create chaos and then you get to have penalty shootouts.
2: Oh, yeah.
0: Yes. He just basically means the defence should push up, they should play high up the pitch and just keep pushing Thailand back into their own box.
1: I know what he meant. Tough. I didn't need it explained it to me.
0: You explained it perfectly. You explained it perfectly. Kelton, who was the other person who commented? Ali says, rooting for them, they can do it. If we don't support our own athletes, who will?
1: Hear, hear.
0: Exactly.
1: Yes.
0: Exactly. That's exactly what our guest said yesterday. If we don't support our own athletes, who will? No other country will.
1: Yes. And Toya, good morning. And she says, absolutely. Singapore is right behind the Lions all the way. We're proud of them and we'll be cheering them on every step of the way. Majula.
0: Oh, yeah.
1: Don't.
2: Oh, yeah.
0: Dennis loves it. Dennis loves it. He says, oh, yeah. He's just saying it. Oh, yeah. He loves it. Oh, I'm loving that. That might be our best one. Aloysius says, fingers crossed, Singapore can make it through. Maybe 2-1. And you never know. Miracles can happen. Who said you could speak?
1: That was quick work.
0: That was quick work.
1: Fantastic quick to job to the team.
0: That's a good one, actually. Yes. That's a good one. Of course you can speak, Tricia. I'm just kidding. I was just surprised because I was looking at Audrey and then this third voice appeared.
4: Who said you could speak?
0: Exactly. And I wasn't ready for it. Carry on, Tricia.
1: You know what? You're not going to live that down. Neither am I going to live down my horrible...
2: Oh, yeah.
1: Okay. Oh, yeah. We need to recap the show. Let's recap the show.
0: Oh, yeah.
1: What is... Your highlight.
0: My highlight was talking to you and then this voice appeared and it was the lovely Tricia.
4: Who
0: and
4: said
0: I was
4: you could
0: so
4: speak?
0: Proud of her. No, I was. She's part of the team. We're all part of the
1: yes,
0: team.
1: Yes, yes.
0: No, my honest highlight was the difficult conversation we had about spousal violence in Singapore, but the response, the measured, nuanced responses we got from our listeners was one of the many, many reasons why I do this show.
1: That's right. And so if you want to catch up on that conversation, that will be playing on a little bit later, but you can always catch us on our podcast. Let's Talk Singapore is the name. Not very surprising. Mm. And you can find it on all of your usual podcast platforms, including Apple Podcasts and Spotify.
0: But what was your highlight?
1: I think mine would be about the same, but I really did enjoy Unboxed
0: so
1: today.
0: Did I.
1: I enjoyed Unboxed and the very, very interesting question that we asked on Breakfast Bites today, all about how much an average lunch now costs for you. We talked about the different, you know, prices of lunches in the CBD. We talked about prices of the average chicken rice now. How much is too expensive for you to spend on lunch? That's what we want to unpack today.
0: Yes, that's on Breakfast Bites coming up, 8855-0893. As I do say, I am partial to a set meal, mm-hmm. a set menu. Oh, I love a set meal. Do you do that? Are you a set meal?
1: Oh, I love me a set meal.
0: Love a set meal. Tricia, do you like a nice set meal?
3: Oh, yeah, I love a set meal.
0: Oh, yeah. We're all just saying, oh, yeah. So, listeners, what do you guys think? How much are you willing to spend on lunch in Singapore? Let us know, 8855-0893. That is the conversation coming up on Breakfast Bites right after the traffic.
5: Traffic.
1: Good morning. It is almost 9:15 a.m. and we're seeing heavy traffic now building up in the CTE tunnel towards AYE at Havelock Road exit, plus an accident So be careful on the CTE towards AYE at PIE Changi exits. Drive safely this Tuesday.
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0: what you want.
1: Unless you're Neil Humphreys.
0: But if you try sometimes, you might find.
1: Yeah.
0: You get what you need.
2: Good choice. That was Trisha. Good choice of song this
1: morning. Excellent choice of song. And we are talking about my favorite time of day today, which is lunch. It has always been my favorite time. When I was a student, it means school's out. And when I started working, it's an hour break. And now it's my last hour of freedom before I gotta go pick up my kids. It sounds terrible, but it's true.
2: Couldn't agree more.
1: Yeah. And sometimes I can't always get what I want. We are living in a food city, a gourmet haven, but things have gotten a little more expensive than we remember. So today on Breakfast Bites, we're asking you, in this day and age, how much is too much to spend on an average lunch? What does average mean? Average means it's not a special day. It's not a birthday. It's just a usual Tuesday. Do you usually go get hawker food or food court fare? What if you wanted to have something different, like a nice plate of pasta or Korean, Japanese cuisine? How much are you willing to spend on the average run-of-the-mill lunch? We had some poll options. The options were up to about $8, so you wouldn't want to spend over that. $10 to $14, $15 to $20, or $20 and above. Neil.
2: Well, this is where you could make fun of me for being a complete hypocrite, because I know on this show several times I've talked about the Mala hot pot phenomenon, right?
1: Yes.
2: The Chinification of our food courts. But I am so Singaporean when it comes to set lunches. I am a sucker for set lunches.
1: Okay.
2: You know, two, three things for bundled together for $10, $11. Well, the very franchise that does a lot of the Mala hot pots in our food courts also has this Western food stall. Now, I never eat Western food stalls normally because there's no point. I'm vegetarian and it's all meat, right? But this franchise, this particular franchise, which is all over Singapore now, at their Western food stall, you can get this a very simple spaghetti aglio olio.
1: Yeah.
2: You know, it's just simple stuff.
1: Olio.
2: Tossed in garlic and olive oil and veggies. Very, very simple pasta. But they do a set where for another $3, Audrey, you can get a salad bowl, mushroom soup, and French fries.
1: Oh, nothing gets Neil going like a good set.
2: Because I'm a cheapo, and it gets worse, because I don't eat salad, because I'm not a rabbit, I leave the salad, and they replace it with mashed potato and gravy. So I have pasta, French fries, mashed potato in the same carb-heavy meal, and the whole lot cost me, folks, $9.
1: Wow, that's not bad.
2: So God bless the franchise. I'm a complete hypocrite.
1: So did you vote for B, $10 to $14 is too much?
2: That was my limit, yes. Okay. I voted for that, yes.
1: Okay.
2: Most of the time I spend less than that, if I'm being very honest. Because, and this is a segue for our listeners, I would think, and I could be wrong, many of us, our big meal is dinner. I could be wrong. So I don't do two heavy meals in one day. So my lunch meal tends to be around
1: light,
2: smaller, $7, $6, $7. And if I'm eating out, that'll be the bigger one.
1: Now you've opened up a can of worms. So is your dinner budget much bigger than your lunch budget?
2: It's me you're talking to. There's a store I go to in Sengkang. All three meals cost us about $15. So, and that's proper a dinner, full dinner. So Yes and no. It depends what I'm doing. It depends what I'm doing during the day, as I'm sure it does with you.
1: But has there ever been a time that maybe you're in Orchard Road, you are in the
2: CBD?
1: Stop
2: right there. Yes. Carry on.
1: And, you know, you don't have the comfortable, you don't know where all the set lunches are, whatever. So you have to be a little bit flexible, right, with the budget. How much would you be willing to pay?
2: I shouldn't say this, but I will. Two words. Plaza Sing. Another two words. Burger King.
1: Oh.
2: Impossible Whopper meal cost me about $10, $11. That is the cheapest meal I can get in Orchard Road. Unless I go to the food court at Wisma. I think there's a food court on the top floor.
1: Food Republic.
2: Which has that franchise that I'm talking about. $9 set meal. Fantastic.
1: All right. CJ, good morning. I see your comments. CJ says, good morning. I'm with you, Neil. My favorite set lunch is from the Korean restaurant, which costs $14 with free flow side dishes.
2: You can't get more Singaporean than a set lunch.
1: No, the banchan. I feel you, CJ. So I hope that you voted for C. $15 to $20 would be just over your limit. Mm. But let's unpack the results before we dive a little bit more into this. Coming in at number one, it's a tie.
2: Oh.
1: With $10 to $14 and $15 to $20. Both of them getting 34% of our voters.
2: Everyone's so rich. That's a lot.
1: I mean, you would be under B, I guess.
2: I mean, if I was having my fabulous set lunch, $9. But average, hawker center, $6, $7. No, I would. Oh, I didn't mean to do that.
1: Yeah, it's
2: five or six, yes.
1: But what six, about your seven. Drink?
2: Water.
1: Okay, so you don't buy a beverage.
2: And I hate myself for this. That's a separate topic altogether because I think of my grandfather. You cannot bring outside food and drink into our establishment. But I take water everywhere.
1: The water's fine.
2: So, yeah, they close an eye to that.
1: Yeah.
2: I always just drink water.
1: Mm.
2: I'm pretty boring, but yeah, so I take water with me.
1: Yeah. Well, 23% of our listeners who went onto our Telegram and Instagram page voted for A. $5 to $8 is actually too much. And I think that we're very lucky that the truth is, in Singapore, if you needed to look for a $4 lunch, you can get
2: easily.
1: It.
2: Easily.
1: Easily.
2: But then I got to go.
1: Harder than before.
2: Yes, that's true. Dennis, Jason, and others, they don't care what I think, Audrey. They only care what you think. So what would you spend on your lunch?
1: It really depends on the day. It
2: okay,
1: depends
2: enough,
1: on the day.
2: Enough.
1: But 9% of our listeners went with $20 and above would be too much. And, you know, if you count the beverages, I'm a big beverage gal, and you know that I enjoy me a nice cup of coffee.
2: You do.
1: $6.
2: I agree.
1: So if that's in my budget, if we're talking about just food, I can maybe do $15, but it, once you throw in the beverages,
2: but
1: it's
2: not
1: all
2: that
1: over
2: in
1: me.
2: A hawker center. Kopi is $2.
1: Yes.
2: 170, 180, whatever.
1: Yeah.
2: Depending on what you have.
1: That is true.
2: Yeah.
1: But I suspect that the answer also may depend very heavily on where you work. It's very good if you are working from home and you can make your own lunch. But if you're working in the CBD,
2: that's different.
1: $15 feels like a very reasonable lunch nowadays. If you're eating at a hawker center, $10 can feel like plenty. And if you're ordering lunch through an app with the delivery fees, it's easily $15 to $20, right?
2: I agree. I've never had food delivered. But yes, in Raffles Place.
1: You've never had food delivered?
2: Only pizza. In Raffles Place, I've needed to lie down to see the prices. Salad bowls and things like that. You know, you get a bowl of that nice rabbit food and they charge you $20 for it. $20, $25. And this is,
1: I eat that rabbit food.
2: I know. And these are food courty type places. These are not, you know, there's food courts beneath Raffles Place MRT, isn't it?
1: Yeah.
2: All of those meals are sort of 11, 12, 14, 15.
1: That's right.
2: It's not heartland prices at all.
1: No.
2: So I do empathize with anyone who works downtown.
1: Yes. So Singapore's food culture has always been built around affordability and variety, and our hawker centers are a huge part of that. You can still find meals for $5, but increasingly people are noticing that the definition of a cheap lunch has really changed, right? But let's go to Vinay because he sent in what a picture of a set lunch at MTR restaurant.
2: I've been to this restaurant. He is talking my language. Look at this. He's got the dali there. He's got the dal on the side. He's got the chilies. He's got the curry. He's got the mini poppadoms.
1: $13 to $14, he said. Okay.
2: It looks magnificent.
1: Yeah.
2: Yeah.
1: But I think that, you know, our expectations have changed as well. Maybe 10 years ago, $12 on a lunch felt very extravagant, but now it does feel like it's kind of like the norm now. If you wanted to have a decent lunch that you actually enjoy, you may have to cough up a little bit more than you did before. When we say lunch, what are we including? Is it just the food? If you're going to blow past the $10 mark, probably you're including a drink. But I want to get to where we are when it comes to comparing ourselves to our global friends around the world. Workers are dealing with higher food prices and changing lunch habits. In London, in New York, and other major cities, cost is also going up significantly. And I don't know if you know who Kevin O'Leary is. He's one of the Shark Tank guys.
2: Yes.
1: He's a Canadian businessman. And he went viral and got a lot of heat recently because he said that he thinks that whenever he sees a millennial or Gen Z spending $28 on a lunch, he says that's just stupid. Okay. He argued that this kind of small, mindless daily purchases can drain your wealth over time. And millennials and Gen Z immediately went online with receipts to show, hey, Kevin, know that you're not one of us anymore because you can just buy whatever you want. But guess how much a normal salad, a normal sandwich, a very regular lunch costs in New York City, costs in these big cities?
2: Could make your own.
1: It's around 28 bucks with the tip. Yes.
2: Could make your own.
1: But, you know, a lot of these, especially those tech guys, maybe you're in San Francisco, one of the most expensive cities in the world. You're working pretty long hours.
2: And they earn good money.
1: And you earn good money. If you wanted to make life easy for you and get yourself a lunch from a chain and you have it delivered to your office so that you can continue working, 28 bucks with tip is easily
2: In the U.S.
1: Yes. So what I'm saying is that we are actually quite lucky when it comes to lunch, because even though we can say, oh, prices have gone up, now my set lunch costs $15, we still have an enormous range of relatively affordable food options as compared with many other major cities.
2: Couldn't agree more. I'll finish by telling you my cheapest, biggest lunch ever, really quickly. I'll do it in 20 seconds, right? I was at university. Our freezer broke down in our dorm, so we had to consume everything in the fridge. And you being me, me being me, I couldn't waste my food, right? It had to be eaten that day. So I took out what I had in my freezer, and what I had in my freezer was a 1 kg bag of frozen French fries and 14 fish fingers.
1: You ate it all?
2: So at lunchtime, I had 14 fish fingers and 1 kg of French fries. And I would like someone to do an AI photo of that, please, because that is my kind of lunch. And that's Breakfast Bites.
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1: These are your news headlines. I'm Joshua Vong. Kallang District Park could soon make way for more than 2,000 private homes under proposed redevelopment plans. The URA has proposed dividing the 13-hectare former rubber factory and warehouse site into three housing plots, alongside a new 2-hectare park and new roads. Property analysts estimate the largest plot among them could yield about 1,200 condominium units. The URA says the changes would facilitate a private development proposal. Singapore developers sold nearly five times more new private homes in July compared with June, as new projects brought fresh supply to the market. Developers launched 889 new private homes last month after making no new launches in June. A total of 731 units were sold, up from just 156 in the month before, but 22% fewer than a year earlier. Two major launches, Dunyan House and Lentor Gardens Residences, accounted for nearly two-thirds of July sales. Singaporeans accounted for around 88% of purchases in July, with permanent residents making up nearly 11%. Two men have been arrested for allegedly breaking into a temple in Balestier and stealing cash from donation boxes. Police say the Chinese nationals allegedly used a card with adhesive tape to remove about $300 to $400 from donation boxes at the Taijin Road Temple in April. The pair were identified through CCTV but left Singapore on the same day. They were arrested on August 16th after returning to Singapore. Both face charges of housebreaking and theft, and if convicted, could be jailed for up to 10 years and fined. Moving to world news, Indian security agencies have arrested more than 200 people allegedly linked to a Pakistan-backed terror group and potentially planning attacks in India. The arrests were made across 14 states and came just days ahead of the country's Independence Day on August 15th. Home Minister Amit Shah said authorities recovered pistols, ammunition, grenades bearing Pakistan Ordnance Factory markings and crude bombs. Pakistan has previously denied allegations that it backs militant groups blamed for attacks in India. And finally, US President Donald Trump's approval rating has fallen to the lowest level of his presidency as concerns grow over the US war with Iran. A Reuters Ipsos poll puts the president's approval at 33%, with 64% disapproving. 80% of Americans believe US involvement in Iran will continue for an extended period, while just 16% expect the conflict to end within weeks. Only one in five Americans believes the war has been worth it. On the economy, 38% of voters favor Democrats, compared with 35% for Republicans.
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2: Good morning. It's Tuesday, the 18th of August, and we hope you have a great one today.
0: Traffic.
3: Good morning. There's an accident on the CTE towards the AYE at the PIE Changi exit and heavy traffic as a consequence in the CTE tunnel towards the AYE at Havelock Road exit. That's your traffic, and this is Let's Talk Singapore.
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5: Thanks for joining us for the business report. I'm Ryan Huang. Looking across the screen, we've got a bit of a mixed start across Asia. South Korea's benchmark KOSPI is up by some 2%. On the flip side, Japan's Nikkei 225 is underwater by around 0.9%. Australia pretty much flat for now. And all this follows a losing session for Wall Street last night, as we saw oil prices climb more than 2%. And that's on uncertainty around a US-Iran ceasefire that expired yesterday. And helping us to unpack the latest market action is Martin Haneke. He is the head of Asia Investment Advisory at St. James's Place Wealth Management. Martin, thanks for joining us. How's your day going so far?
6: Yeah, good morning, Ryan. It's a pleasure to be back. And yeah, the day is going well. It just started. I've checked on the news and see if I can share something insightful today, hopefully.
5: And it seems like top of the headlines in the latest session is what's happening with the 30-year Treasury yields hitting their highest levels since 2007. So now it's standing at about 5.31%. And to give some context, the last time this happened was before the iPhone even existed. Walk us through what is the significance of 30-year bond yields hitting such levels? What sort of concern does it drive?
6: Yeah, maybe we look briefly at the reasons. There's probably twofold reasons they're responsible. One is concern about rising inflationary levels. The Iran crisis keeps going, and that drives inflation in energy, going on to fertilizers, other commodities, and it might just affect the price levels more broadly globally. And for bonds, that's not really a good thing that bonds like to see, because they are not an inflation-proof asset class as such. So if you have higher inflation levels, long-term bonds in particular might see a correction. And that's coupled with the concern about high debt and deficit levels in a lot of major countries as well. Now, the key question is, what should investors make of this and what to do, et cetera, et cetera. I think there are also a few points to make here. Number one, what's interesting is that it's not only the US or Western countries where you are seeing this, but also Japan, and the yen has been a carry trade funding currencies for quite some time, and that's getting more expensive. From our company, we just generally recommend to stay clear of leverage and short-term gambling. You have seen even recently in Korea, for example, how that backfires with those leveraged ETFs where people invested short-term. Be aware that there's just nothing that's free of any risk. Every asset class has pros and cons. Every asset class has risk. So for fixed interest, inflation is one of those. Doesn't mean that all bonds are bad. Yields are significantly higher now than they were 4 years ago. And in particular, if you want to have a fixed interest portfolio, if you mix in some inflation-linked bonds as well and have a spread across different durations, that can make sense, particularly if an investor doesn't have a very high volatility tolerance. Ultimately, though, in the long run, you typically get better returns from assets that are inflation-proof and equities, property, etc., etc.
5: Talking about bonds in Japan, we are also seeing borrowing costs hit levels we have not seen in quite some time, 30 years for the 10-year bonds, for example. How much danger does this put the Japanese economy in right now?
6: You know, it's three different aspects to it. And from an investor's perspective, you have to be sort of careful to distinguish about that. There's the economy, that's one aspect. There's the fiscal situation of the country, that's one aspect. And there's the stock market as well. And these things can turn out quite different or quite difficult. So when you look at the fiscal situation in Japan, I think that's a huge concern, because although the government has got quite a lot of foreign reserves and foreign investment to balance indirectly some of the debt, still the debt levels are very high. And if you see a continuation of increases in debt funding costs, that puts tremendous pressure on the government, which is coupled with the demographic challenges that you're seeing, you know, coming through very, very hard in Japan. Now, what does it mean though for the stock market, right? Well, actually, that's an interesting one. And I think Japan is really, really a great example to understand what might happen on a global level in the coming years. So what you're seeing in Japan is that the government holds interest rates at a level that is far below inflation. So you have negative real interest rates and savers are sort of losing money due to inflation. But when you look at what's happening to equities, actually, you see on average the profits of companies rising. Partly because of the weak yen, the increasing prices, you know, some of the exporters are actually earning more in yen terms on this, but partly just because they're passing through the cost. And you have a similar budget deficit and debt worries in other places. Fitch rating agencies, rating agency just last month projected the US is at, it's going to be at 7.8% budget deficit this year. Now, what does that mean? When the Eurozone was formed, there was a rule, nobody could have more than 3% budget deficit. It wasn't allowed because anything higher is considered unsustainable. So it's very high. France is said to potentially hit 7-8% soon as well. Now, companies though, typically when you have these high budget deficits, well, governments try to ease the debt burden by having by running higher inflation than the interest rate level, so that they keep that they can keep managing their payments while preventing a debt crisis. So typically, in a nutshell, very high debt and budget deficit levels typically down the road translate into higher inflation and higher negative real interest rates and a higher risk for savers of losing the purchasing power of their money. And that's one of the reasons why equities actually long-term perform so well. It's not only about the economy and growth in certain sectors, but also because companies can pass through the rising prices and float on inflation. It's another quality of property as well, anything that's inflation-proof. And I want to give you one more quote to show not only in Japan you see these profits up, but in the US, there's one report that really gives you the insight on whether or not companies can actually pass through the rising costs. Here's the S&P Global US Flash PMI of 24th of July. And I give you two quotes here because it's so important to understand this. It says, firstly, input cost inflation rose to its highest since May 2025 because of higher energy costs, shipping prices, tariffs, etc., broad-based supplier price increases. And then it says selling price inflation also accelerated as firms pass higher costs onto customers, with the overall rise in charges the steepest since August 2022. So long story short, even with everything that's happening in the world, we do still think that some exposure to equities in as part of diversified portfolios, depending also on your risk tolerance level, but if it's high, you can have more, but it can be still a very viable long-term investment strategy. And one of the things it can do is give you a reasonable inflation protection. When you look at growth versus value type, style investing right now on the equities market, and growth obviously is anything related to chips and AI and tech now, basically, you see a 20-year discount of
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6: 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So the portfolio should be well-balanced and not be overexposed to the most popular sectors now.
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0: 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Traffic.
3: Good morning. There's a vehicle breakdown on the SLE now towards the CTE after Lentor Avenue. There's also an accident on Upper Thompson Road towards the CTE after Sin Ming Avenue. Avoid lanes 1 and 2. But stay right here on Let's Talk Singapore.
0: If you see anything on the roads that we might have missed, send us a WhatsApp message at 8855-0893. 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
0: Start your day with the stories, conversations, and voices that matter on Let's Talk Singapore with Neil Humphreys and Audrey Seek. 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

0: Welcome to We Are Family, and this is where we need our fabulous, fabulous listeners to get involved, because we do tackle the latest family issues and talking points, and sometimes, like today, we tackle a sensitive but very important and necessary topic. And the question we are asking you today is, why are younger men more accepting of spousal violence?
1: So when we talk about gender roles, we might imagine a fairly straightforward conversation, right? Who earns more? Who looks after the children? Who cooks? Who does the housework? That kind of thing. But a new study suggests the conversation among young Singaporeans may be becoming a lot more complicated. There was a study called the SG Her Empowerment Gender Norms Perception Study, and that surveyed more than 2,000 citizens and PRs. And it found some significant differences between generations, and particularly between young men and women. And one finding has raised quite a few eyebrows. Around 30% of Gen Z and millennial men either agreed with or were neutral about whether there are situations where spousal violence could be acceptable, and that is compared with 20% of baby boomer men.
0: So that's the question we're asking you today. Why? What's driving these attitudes? Joining us this morning is Dr. Bernard McKenzie, and a listener, a regular listener to our show. He's from the NIE Wellness Center Clinic, and he's at the National Institute of Education. Dr. Bernard McKenzie, welcome to the show.
2: Hi. Good morning, guys. Thank you so much for the opportunity.
0: Wonderful stuff. Now, let's kick off with the survey. So a new empowerment study, as Audrey mentioned, focused on 2,000 Singapore residents. And one of the clear findings was younger men are more accepting of spousal violence, violence against partners. What was your first reaction when you read those findings?
2: Okay, as I was reading through the findings, even though I don't have access to the main paper yet, it's just basically from newspaper article. I mean, I was quite pleasantly surprised in the sense that, not about the data, but to know that the younger generation are comfortable to talk about the uncomfortable topics. I mean, if you were to compare this to our yesteryears, you know, being an Asian, we may have certain philosophy that says that don't wash your dirty linen in public and so on and so forth. But I think it's good to know that the younger generation are comfortable to talk about it. So I'm quite pleasant to learn that it is becoming a topic of discussion right now.
1: Okay. Yeah. But, you know, let's unpack these findings. Around 30% of Gen Z and millennial men either agreed with or were neutral about whether there are situations where spousal violence could be acceptable, right? That's obviously a deeply concerning finding. So maybe can you help us understand this number? And what does this tell us about the attitudes that some young men may be developing towards relationships and conflict?
2: Okay. I think we need to take it at this as two different constructs. I think one construct is we look at violence towards men, or their romantic partners, intimate partners. The other construct is men being the perpetrators. So let's stick with the first construct in terms of men being victims over here. I think when I look at it, I think I like to state it that spousal violence is not acceptable regardless of gender, right? Because this is just a personal view. Getting angry, it's an emotion, but being aggressive, it's an option, right? So I think when you talk about men who is comfortable to be accept to be victims, or they are the recipients of the spousal abuse, I think this goes beyond the roles of men of the yester generation, where they could be providers or just being dutiful. For instance, most of men who probably in the yesteryears may see themselves as purely being life partners, providers, and therefore doing the role of a father. But I think today the men are going beyond this line, where they are probably doing a lot more in terms of beyond providing, right? Beyond providing, playing the role of a caregiver, being a nurturing parent, and so on and so forth. And of course, one may also ask this question that, okay, so despite this family violence, what makes certain men still be in the relationship? And some studies have pointed us in the direction, because some could be due to societal expectation, personal experiences, and last but not least, also could be due to the lack of support systems. This is from the men's perspective.
0: doctor. So, according to the figures, we haven't seen the details of the survey, but according to the figures, younger men are more tolerant or more acceptable of spousal violence against their partners. What's your take?
2: I think, like I mentioned earlier, I mean, to first and start off with, I don't think the numbers are pretty accurate.
0: Okay.
2: For obvious reasons, is even though family violence, if you look at the data from MSF, it has gone from 2008 in 2023 and 2136 in 2024. So even though I've seen the increase, it has never been breakdown based on gender. So I would say that it is still underreported.
1: Okay.
2: Right. I think a lot of men don't bring it up. They don't report it. And some of the reasons, like what I mentioned earlier, could be societal expectation. Because aggression is a reaction, right? It's an irreaction, and therefore it's an option to do it. And I think a lot of men have been educated to not to succumb to spousal violence. So therefore, I think a lot of men take it on the other end by saying that, okay, you know what, I have to be a gentleman. And if I choose to be a gentleman, I will not hit my romantic partner or my partner in any ways. So I would say that it is still underreported. And therefore, it's something that we need to explore further. And I think that the next level is to make the covert overt. One of my favorite phrases is to make the covert overt, to have this a lot more of this difficult conversation for men, especially the aspects of where can they reach out for help.
0: Right. I'm a little confused. Men reaching out for help. We're talking primarily about spousal violence against women.
2: Yeah.
0: So I'm not quite sure why you're saying men should be reaching out for help.
2: Oh, okay. Even if you say that men are the perpetrators, then on the flip side, we could probably also see that some of these men don't know how to react. Right, they don't know how to react. They are probably have been in an environment where they've been exposed to family violence. And if you look at it from most of the studies that's been done internationally, studies have indicated that men tend to commit more violent-related crimes, right? That's related to homicide, aggravated assaults, aggressive behavior, violence. I mean, just being naughty over here. You know, you could just watch football, and we can see how much aggression is in there. Example, right? Yeah, so maybe some factors are pointing us in the direction that men tend to be, there could be biological factors to it. The testosterone levels, strength and physical toughness, the risk-taking behavior, that could be manifest as aggression.
1: Mm.
2: And last but not least, men tend to be, because of probably all these aspects, can show aggression to be more direct physically or by verbal. So I think men in this aspect need help as well in terms to know how to manage this aggression, especially if they come from background or environments where they never had another alternative. Yeah,
1: it's actually good to find out where these attitudes are coming from. We do know that the researchers point to factors including exposure to online content, including depictions of coercion and violence. And we're hearing from a listener now, Xuan. Thank you so much for chiming in. And she says, I can't speak for the previous generation, but now social media has enabled the spread of hateful media. It's somewhat normalized the violence, hence they think that that's acceptable. So I want to ask you this, Professor. How influential is the online world today in shaping the way young people understand relationships and masculinity and all that?
2: I mean, on a very personal take, I think social media has been included in our world of life, right? In almost in every aspect. Probably in the yester generation, when we are traveling, we end up talking to somebody who's beside us in the bus or in the train and so on and so forth, or even with a cab driver. But today we are all probably immersed in one form of social media or to the other. And for the younger generation, it's even more. I would say that they grow up in social media, which is very impressionable to them. And some of this social media content does have that ability to influence us. I mean, I always, whenever I'm sharing in my classes, I always tell my master students, I said, you know, brain development is somewhere at a point of when you're 28, right? The brain is fully developed, where you can make some logical sensing and so on and so forth. But I think if you're talking about younger generation, you're talking about our teenagers and our youth, the probability of to consume some of this material does influence them to certain content, and based on this content, they develop certain perception and views. And that could be absolute truth to them at this point of time.
0: That's a key point you make there. There has always been vulnerable young men. Mm. There's always been fragile young men. Just in the past, they didn't have access to toxic content from the likes of misogynistic influencers like Andrew Tate, who deliberately targets vulnerable, insecure men in society. And he essentially says, if you follow my path, you will get the wealth and the power and the influence that I have. And to do that, you have to be a real man. Mm. That's what toxic manosphere is all about. It's about being a real man, and women are inferior, and respect only comes from dominance, assertiveness, and aggression. Now, if you're propagating this kind of information to a global audience, it's very hard for young, vulnerable men not to be overwhelmed by that. How do we deal with that?
2: I think how to deal with that first, I think let's start with the first layer. I think it needs to start at home, right? First, it needs to start at home for the obvious reasons of that. Our parents happen to be the first educators that we have. Take away the academic portion, even in terms of values, in terms of, you know, showing respect and what we do, what are the do's and the don'ts within the cultural framework, right? Mm. So I think it needs to come from that place itself. That should be the start point.
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0: Welcome back to Let's Talk Singapore. Audrey Seek, you've been a trooper.
1: Neil Humphreys, you've been an even bigger trooper.
0: No. Your Singapore Unboxed was exceptional.
1: Oh, fantastic. I have to say, it really does help when I have Trisha and Dan, of course, you know, our trusty producers who really help put together some great pointers. But I had to tailor it to Neil Humphreys. And I tried my best. I'm going to keep on doing it this way so you don't guess it for the first 2-3 minutes like you did before.
0: Speaking of best, how about a word there for young Trisha?
1: Oh, yes.
0: Who fabulous. Said you could speak? Exactly. Oh. I never said that. I did literally say
1: yeah,
0: it.
1: Yeah, you did.
0: I literally said it. She's been fabulous.
1: Of course. She's always fabulous. You want to turn your mic on, Trish?
4: Hi.
1: You want to come on and say bye to our listeners?
4: Bye, listeners. Thank you for a great show.
0: Who said you could speak? Oh, fabulous. You've done a great job, Trisha. Speaking of best jobs, great jobs, tonight the Lions are taking on Thailand. It is Mission Impossible, but I'm feeling good, Trisha. Hit it. Here we go. Here we go. Yes. Come on, Lions.
1: So it's the Singapore Lions versus the Thai...
0: Elephants.
1: Oh, yeah.
0: Yes.
1: All right.
0: The big one tonight. In Thailand, I'm going to say it one more time. I don't think they can do it, but I'm going to let my heart rule my head. Come on, Lions. Win 2-0, 3-0. Let's go through to the final. What do you think?
1: Oh, yeah. Let's go. I am fully, of course, I always support our local team. I hope that they do it. People have been writing into our stations, you know, being very measured, always hoping for the best, but I think preparing for... not the worst, but preparing for, you know, a harder game.
0: Yes.
1: But, yeah.
0: Just make Singapore proud. Let's go out on an upbeat note today. What do you guys think? How will the Lions do tonight? Send your comments to 8855-0893. Let's wish the Lions all the best, and you stay right here on Money FM 89.3.
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5: These are your news headlines. I'm Joshua Vong. Loosened nightlife rules trialled for Boat Quay and Clarke Quay will be formalised from today. The measures include extended liquor trading hours and a weekend car-free zone at Circular Road. The year-long pilot had seen encouraging results and strong business interests, including more than 90 applications to extend liquor trading hours. The car-free zone at Circular Road will return in late October for Halloween, the first time since the COVID-19 pandemic. The government says the measures will boost Singapore's nightlife and tourism offerings while supporting businesses and jobs. A new system has been launched to let maritime workers in Singapore confidently report near-miss incidents in port waters. The Singapore Near-Miss Reporting System aims to help the industry learn from close calls and prevent accidents without workers fearing reprisals. The initiative was announced by Maritime and Port Authority Chief Executive Ang Wee Kiong at the opening of the Singapore Safety at Sea Week. Mr. Ang also said drones were used for the first time to help fight a shipboard fire at Pasir Panjang Terminal in April. Prime Minister Lawrence Wong will deliver his 2026 National Day Rally speech this Sunday from 6:45 p.m. at ITE's Ang Mo Kio campus. He will speak first in Malay, followed by Mandarin, before delivering his English speech at 8 p.m. The annual address focuses on Singapore's progress and future challenges. This year, PM Wong is also expected to outline plans to help parents with the cost of raising children. The speech will be broadcast on local TV and radio and streamed live online, including on the Straits Times website and YouTube page. In eastern India, at least 15 people have been killed in two incidents involving Hindu pilgrims. Eight people died in a hotel fire at Tarapith in West Bengal, where worshippers had travelled to offer prayers during the holy month of Shravan. In neighbouring Bihar, seven pilgrims were killed and 19 others injured in a stampede at the Ashok Dham temple. Officials say the stampede began after rumours that an electric pole had fallen on worshippers. And finally, in the US, a former gang leader has gone on trial in Las Vegas, accused of orchestrating the 1996 murder of rapper Tupac Shakur. Prosecutors say 63-year-old Dwayne Kefe D. Davis organized the drive-by shooting in retaliation for his nephew being beaten up by Shakur and his entourage. The rapper was shot four times near the Las Vegas Strip and died 6 days later. He was 25. Davis has pleaded not guilty. The trial is expected to last up to 6 weeks.
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3: Weather.
6: Partly cloudy skies will continue through the day with temperature ranging between 26 and 34 degrees Celsius.
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3: Traffic.
6: There's an accident on the SLE towards the BKE at the BKE PIE exit and heavy traffic on the PIE towards Tuas at the AYE exit.
3: If you see anything on the roads that we might have missed, send us a WhatsApp message at 8855-0893. 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
1: You know, cash has felt like a pretty comfortable place to be. 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

0: Money go. We're going to find out. We're also going to make bond ETFs simple. Most of us understand ETFs, but bond ETFs still seem to be somewhat of a blind spot for many investors, I think. So when might bonds make more sense than simply leaving your money in cash as well? Joining me this morning is Kwe Hui Sien, head of iShares fixed income product strategy for APAC at BlackRock. Sien, how are you this morning?
1: I'm great. Thank you, Michelle. It's really good to be here.
0: Terrific to meet you. Tell our listeners first what you do at BlackRock.
1: Sure. In simple terms, I look after all our clients who need bond ETFs in their portfolio, be it large institutions or people at their banker's advice.
0: All right, good to know. So let's head to your ETF Insights report, Singapore. Is this the first report that focuses purely on Singapore?
1: You are correct, Michelle, and thank you for having us to share this. I'm excited because I've been in BlackRock 10 years. This is our inaugural Singapore-specific survey that we conveyed alongside a few other markets in Asia. So I'm excited, and I found the findings very resonant to myself.
0: Wonderful. Well, thank you for coming on our platform and sharing more about the very first survey of its kind here. What are the key findings that stood out for you, Sien?
1: Actually, you picked out the one finding I really wanted to share with everyone. Mm. Taking a step back, our partner commissioned about 2,000 over adults in Singapore, independently, objectively, and we found that one stat that you mentioned, Michelle, that we take away. One out of five Singapore adults actually already invest in ETFs. So that's 20%. But two out of five, at least, want to allocate more. So for me, that's pleasing to hear. It's an opportunity to convert interest into action.
0: Yes. We have a lot of call-ins, I have to say. Our listeners really respond when we do shows on ETFs. I'm looking around for the phone, the station phone. So if people have questions on bond ETFs, as we discuss with Sien from BlackRock, do send your questions in at 88550893. Now, tell us what this survey, the ETF Insights report, shows us about how Singapore investors are managing their money now.
1: Sure. For context, we learned that the Singapore adults are already investing. We know that. Singapore is a very friendly, democratic place to invest. 62%, so three out of five, of the surveyed adults, they already invest in at least one financial product. But again, we said two out of five want to invest more in ETFs. So that's what we learned. That's what investors are already doing. And Singapore investors are very goal-oriented. Mm. They understand that investing can grow money more than savings alone.
0: That's G-O-A-L, not G-O-L-D.
1: Yeah. Okay. they get used commingly. Whilst two in five of Singaporeans, they do want more control over their financial future. So that's what we learned.
0: Okay. Two out of five want more control. 60% are already invested.
1: Mm-hmm.
0: Wow, that's pretty high. What changes in behavior then are you seeing?
1: As more choice and platforms and structures, in other words, as capital markets deepen access for Singaporeans, they are also looking into structures like ETF savings plans. So that was great to see. Right, it's a very disciplined, structured way. That's gaining traction. I think more than half of the one in five people who already invest in ETFs contribute to an ETF savings plan. That was great to hear for me. That's a great way to build wealth or plan retirement. But investors do want simpler journeys still, I think.
0: Simpler journeys, yes. I mean, as an investor yourself, can you resonate when you hear things like, I don't know how to pick between ETFs. They all sound the same. How do I get beneath the wrapper?
1: Michelle, I resonate so much. I myself in Singapore, I benefit from, you know, for example, grants for the children, for the family. And I, as an ETF professional, I know exact exposure I want to put that money in. But even going from knowing that to picking the right platform, picking the right currency counter, and then making sure you don't make a typo on the ticker, that takes work. But that is perhaps a validation of the growth of the ETF industry. I think globally we're seeing a record number of launches, record number of listings, and this is across the globe from United States to over here. I think

0: quite in Asia. So navigating that is not necessarily simple.
1: Yes. More choice is good, but more choice makes decision-making harder to some extent. So when you think of the main gaps in information and resources available to investors, what stands out for you?
0: So I think it's a plethora at the moment of sources of information that investors are faced with. And if it's not crystal clear where to start, investors can take the easy way out, which is stick my money in a bank, deal with it later. So I think a map, right, like, charting the world navigation, a little bit of a map would really help. And that's where we feel there's an opportunity, perhaps, for asset managers to do a little bit more to help navigate the journey. As the entire, sticking to my map analogy, right, as the tide raises or the boats for all the ETF industry.
1: So what do you want to say to investors out there who have portfolios that are comfortably parked in their bank accounts or in cash? What can ETFs add to their portfolio?
0: For me, it's the ease of small lot size. So yes, we may pick the wrong counter, we may, struggle to, or we need to do a lot more work to find the right exposure for our needs. And this will improve, right? As it improves, the nice thing about ETFs is that you can start really small, right? In terms of the lot size, it could be $5, it could be $100, depending on the counter. And that's fairly contained, right? So, and that's part of the journey too, I think, that makes you from, the starting to an expert.
1: Yeah, I like that. Start small. Mm-hmm. So there is ongoing debate over concentration versus diversification, even within ETFs. Mm-hmm. How should investors sort of assess the risks of top heavy or tech concentrated ETF versus buying an index via an ETF?
0: That's a great, great debate. That's also a feature. So the majority of ETFs today are inherently diversified, tracking baskets of securities, right? And that's really been a feature of ETFs as a feature of funds that they're structured as in most countries in the world. As ETFs become way more popular, more innovation comes in, right? Mm-hmm. And to your point, Michelle, that could mean newer things that didn't come in and be delivered through the ETFs. And that could mean, to your point, the diversification versus concentration debate. Mm-hmm. At the end of the day, again, it's a debate, but it's also a feature. Transparency of holdings, importantly, is still the enduring feature of ETFs. So look under the hood. I think one thing that's great is most ETFs every single day publish what stocks they hold and what bonds they hold on the website. So click on it. At least look at the top 10. All right. At least make sure the top 10 is not 100%.
1: Do you have a top 10 list at BlackRock?
0: Yes, every day. All our ETFs show you the top 10, or even if you're willing to double click a few more times.
1: Okay.
0: The full basket of holdings.
1: Okay, I'm going to check out that top 10 for sure.
0: So you can pick your very diversified ETFs. Okay. Or you can pick a very concentrated ETFs. I like to think about it as some people like spicy food, some people like, normal food for their dishes, and the ETFs are just multiple ingredients going into there.
1: Love that. What is the survey, the ETF Insights Report? It's what we're looking at today. Mm-hmm. iShares by BlackRock, Turning ETF Interests into Investor Action is the name of the report. What does the survey tell us about investor attitudes towards holding cash?
0: The survey, actually in Singapore, people are already taking action.
1: Okay.
0: I think globally we realize, we acknowledge that cash is going to be a feature. Cash is actually a function of the capital markets expanding, right? We are going to see more cash in the system, full stop. That's just a fact. But and how that cash is going to put to work, though, can vary. And in Singapore specifically, I would say the survey results pleasingly show me that, again, more than half of the 62% of surveyed adults already invest in one financial product. So that tells us that Singapore is perhaps more savvy which makes sense to me. But there is going to be, again, as markets grow, mm-hmm. A historically high amount of cash in the system looking to be put to work. And where would they go? We're hoping the ETFs rise to the challenge, because ETFs provide very precise and very innovative ways to actually put cash to work without taking excessive risks, which is my bread and butter.
1: I see in the survey it says current and next wave ETF investors show strong interest in solution-based approaches. Can you break that down for us?
0: Solution-based approaches really just means solving a problem. A problem most investors have, for example, is money sitting in a bank, not beating inflation,
1: yep.
0: right? Purchasing power corroding away. So that's one problem. Solution to that, perhaps not by taking excessive risk, just one step out of cash, putting money into bonds to clip more yield, right, to earn more than inflation. So that's one solution. Other solutions Singaporeans would be typically looking for is income. Right. Singaporeans have a fairly well endowed kind of a pension arrangement. So perhaps for those willing to take risk with their self directed money, I frequently hear, and actually across Asia, that income is important. Right. Mm-hmm. What is that number that I'm willing to get out of my chair and find and put to work for, that appetite or that desire for that level of income, and call it, you know, is it 5%, is it 6% on a given year? That one's also a solution, right, that people are working towards. Now, one single ETF or one single fund is hardly going to solve that solution, right? So it's really putting together, again, it's really choosing the right ingredients to put into that dish, right? Enough spice, enough bland carbs to achieve that solution.
1: Interesting. The next wave investor, sorry to interrupt, is looking for gold-based investments, gold, G-O-A-L, not G-O-L-D. That's a different show. More so than the all-in-one stock ready-made portfolio. Because usually when you think of ETF investing, you think of the beginner investor and you think that's what they're oriented to. But increasingly, more are looking at gold-based investments, which includes income investing, right? Investing for income.
0: So, yes, cash plus investing, income investing, protection investing, right? If people, you know, just want to ensure capital buffered capital for a period of time, that's also solutions-based investing. Retirement drawdown planning included.
1: All right. So you are an expert in the field of bond ETFs. Tell us how they differ from equity ETFs and dividend-focused strategies.
0: Sure. Bond and equity ETFs can provide dividend-generating, income-generating strategies. The dividends are the cash flow equities pay. Coupons are cash flows bond pays. So I look at them when it comes to income generating strategies, just both on the same spectrum. The main difference for bond ETFs and equity ETFs structurally is that bond ETFs take a less exchange traded market and put it on the exchange to trade. So taking out the bonds from the bond interbank, call it over-the-counter market, and making it transparent and making it a standardized unit to trade on places like stock exchanges. So marrying the benefits of equity tradability and the financial features of bonds, which is more fixed cash flows and relatively certain outcomes. That's what bond ETFs bring. It's where, simply put, it's where the equity market meets the bond market.
1: Ah, okay, got it. We're taking a closer look at ETFs Insights Report Singapore with my new friend, Kwee Hui Sien, head of iShares Fixed Income Product Strategy for APEC at BlackRock. We'll be right back after this.

0: It's not just about money. 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
1: All right, taking a closer look at one of my favorite topics, ETF investing. I've done many shows on ETFs and will continue to do a lot more on them. I think they're a great way to get started investing in markets. Singapore investors are already actively participating in financial markets. More than half of surveyed adults, according to ETF Insights report from BlackRock, are investing in at least one financial product. Stocks are the most commonly held investment, followed by mutual bonds, and then ETFs at 18.7% of respondents. Kwe Hui Sien is head of iShares Fixed Income Product Strategy for APAC at BlackRock. Sien, let's dive a little deeper into bond ETFs. I want to try to make bond ETFs very simple. So if I put let's do that. If I put $10,000 into a bond ETF, what exactly have I bought? Where does my return come from? And can I lose my money?
2: Great question, Michelle. If we take a step back, bond ETFs are where the bond markets and the equity markets collide. It takes bonds many bonds and lists them on an exchange so people can buy and sell them like an equity. So when you buy a bond ETF with $10,000, hopefully the economic experience you get is much like bonds, like what you would get from a bond, right? What you would get from a bond, which is coupon interest and a maturity payment at the end of the life of the bond. So that's, in short, the investment objective or experience that the bond ETF is meant to deliver. To your question, can you experience any lose your money? It really depends on the underlying exposure that you're picking. If the bond ETF is a Singaporean government bond ETF, then it's meant to deliver Singaporean government bond returns. If the bond ETF is a US government bond ETF, then it's meant to deliver, again, the US government bond returns. And most of the time, right, bonds are meant to, in terms of high quality government bonds, are meant to be the shock absorbers in the portfolio, and are meant to actually, on the flip side, when markets go down, bond returns can be shock absorbers and provide that ballast, positive return in the portfolios. So it really depends.
1: So we're living in this world where we hear this phrase a lot, right? Rates are uncertain. We don't know whether the Fed is going to raise interest rates or not. Translate that into dollars and cents. So what happens to my bond ETF if interest rates falls, and what happens if they might stay higher for longer?
2: Higher for longer. I like that word because that's exactly the environment we're in right now. Post COVID, rates have risen and are staying high, at least for the foreseeable future. So the chance to call it lock in that high rate before it goes down again is right now. So breaking it down into cents and dollars, again, $10,000 in a 4% rate environment, right, should give you a 4% economic outcome with a high degree of certainty. So that's exactly how to think about bond ETFs.
1: Fantastic.
2: The utility, right, the benefit of taking this $10,000 out of just pure cash and deposits is the convenience, right? Bond ETFs allow you to trade in small size. You don't need to wait for the window to open to get a bond allocation. You don't need to put six digits to work. It can be, you know, two or three digits for a single unit of the ETF. and you can buy and sell at any time. You don't need to wait for it to mature. Whilst for every single day actually accrue at the return profile that the bonds are meant to deliver.
1: Great point. You don't have to wait for the window of allocation. Yeah, for bond ETF. So how can bond ETF support diversification, stability, income? What role do you think they play in helping to keep our portfolios resilient?
2: Wow, you must have read, you've actually pulled out three keywords. So the way I look at bond ETFs and the way I like to simplify the use cases for our clients is exactly that. Number one, stability. Number two, liquidity. Number three, income. So stability is about cash. It's about getting that interest with a high degree of certainty. So this is all about short duration, which is also where we're seeing the most interest over the past 12 to 18 months, short duration exposures. So bonds with not long, very short maturities, because these are the bonds that have less in sensitivity to interest rates, which means if you're buying, for example, if you're only buying a 3 month bill exposure, it matures in 3 months. So the likelihood of, you know, getting the interest and principal in the 3 months is very high. So that's the stabilizing force. That's the whole, you know, taking cash that's sitting in a bank account and trying to combat inflation, trying to get more yield and interest. That is the stabilizing aspect. Bear with me for two more, right?
1: Yes.
2: In terms of liquidity, that's again that. So if you wanted if you wanted the ability to get bond returns, but in a very liquid form without having to be, without having to wait for the window, that is why putting a basket of bonds into an exchange, into an ETF, that's the feature, right, that it earns, that an investor can benefit from. And finally, income, right? For investors who want to stretch their dollar a little bit further, who have a notch up in risk appetite, but maybe not as much as the equity world, or maybe they want a bit of a balance, bonds in terms of, you know, higher risk bonds like high yield still offer a little, what I see as a little bit of a sweet spot in not too much risk, but still higher income than that of a fixed deposit or that of a government rate.
1: Well, this has been a very educational session. Now, you mentioned your children have some grants. Are they into ETFs?
2: 100%, Michelle.
1: 100%, no less. Kwee Hui Sian is head of iShares Fixed Income Product Strategy for APAC at BlackRock. Thank you, Sian, for joining us.
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1: These are your news headlines. I'm Joshua Vong. Loosened nightlife rules trialled for Boat Quay and Clarke Quay will be formalised from today. The measures include extended liquor trading hours and a weekend car-free zone at Circular Road. The year-long pilot had seen encouraging results and strong business interests, including more than 90 applications to extend liquor trading hours. The car-free zone at Circular Road will return in late October for Halloween, the first time since the COVID-19 pandemic. The government says the measures will boost Singapore's nightlife and tourism offerings while supporting businesses and jobs. A new system has been launched to let maritime workers in Singapore confidently report near-miss incidents in port waters. The Singapore Near-Miss Reporting System aims to help the industry learn from close calls and prevent accidents without workers fearing reprisals. The initiative was announced by Maritime and Port Authority Chief Executive Ang Wee Kiong at the opening of the Singapore Safety at Sea Week. Mr. Ang also said drones were used for the first time to help fight a shipboard fire at Pasir Panjang Terminal in April. Prime Minister Lawrence Wong will deliver his 2026 National Day rally speech this Sunday from 6:45 p.m. at ITE's Ang Mo Kio campus. He will speak first in Malay, followed by Mandarin, before delivering his English speech at 8 p.m. The annual address focuses on Singapore's progress and future challenges. This year, PM Wong is also expected to outline plans to help parents with the cost of raising children. The speech will be broadcast on local TV and radio and streamed live online, including on the Straits Times website and YouTube page. In eastern India, at least 15 people have been killed in two incidents involving Hindu pilgrims. Eight people died in a hotel fire at Tarapith in West Bengal, where worshippers had travelled to offer prayers during the holy month of Shravan. In neighbouring Bihar, seven pilgrims were killed and 19 others injured in a stampede at the Ashok Dham temple. Officials say the stampede began after rumours that an electric pole had fallen on worshippers. And finally, in the US, a former gang leader has gone on trial in Las Vegas, accused of orchestrating the 1996 murder of rapper Tupac Shakur. Prosecutors say 63-year-old Dwayne Kefe D. Davis organized the drive-by shooting in retaliation for his nephew being beaten up by Shakur and his entourage. The rapper was shot four times near the Las Vegas Strip and died 6 days later. He was 25. Davis has pleaded not guilty. The trial is expected to last up to 6 weeks.
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2: It's the 18th of August and it's Tuesday.
0: Traffic.
2: A vehicle has broken down on the KJE towards the PIE at Brickland Road exit. Another one on the ECP towards the city after Marine Parade. Avoid lane 4.
0: If you see anything on the roads that we might have missed, send us a WhatsApp message at 8855-0893. But only when you're safely parked. 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
3: Thanks for joining us for the business report. I'm Ryan Huang. Oil prices are pushing higher on Middle East concerns, while a US bond sell-off drives long-term yields to near two-decade highs. We'll unpack the latest market action in a few moments. And also coming up, Alphabet kicks off an Australian dollar bond sale as its AI spending soars, while mining giant BHP reports a better-than-expected profit. Back home, Singapore Airlines deploys over 160 AI applications in a push to become a leading digital airline. And Koch Brothers Eco Engineering faces over $57 million in potential liabilities over legal disputes. First, a look at a broader picture, and that's where global bond markets are facing heavy selling pressure this morning. In the latest session, the yield on 30-year US Treasuries hit the highest in almost two decades, reflecting investor angst over surging government spending, a flood of long-dated bond sales, and inflation has been stuck over the US Federal Reserve's target for the past 5 years. the interest rate on the so-called long bond rose nearly 6 basis points to 5.31%, and that surpasses a high from last month to reach the loftiest since 2007. In the commodity space, Brent crude prices are up by over 0.3% so far, and that's trading around $91 per barrel. And this comes amid uncertainty around a US-Iran ceasefire that expired yesterday. And President Donald Trump says he would attack Oman if it gets in the way. So the combination of declining bonds and rising oil prices is keeping risk appetite in check across regional markets. Across the region, it's a bit of a mixed bag. The KOSPI in Korea is up by over 1%. Japanese markets are going the other direction, down nearly 1%. Australia pretty much flat right now. And back home in Singapore, the Straits Times Index is down by over 1%. All three banks are currently in the red, led by OCBC, down by over 1%. Turning to corporate news, capital markets are reflecting the high costs of artificial intelligence. Google parent Alphabet has officially kicked off an Australian dollar bond sale. The debt issuance comes as the tech giant's AI spending soars, highlighting the intense capital requirements needed to build out advanced computing infrastructure. Alphabet is offering Aussie dollar notes in four maturities, including one as long as 20 years. The company is seeking to raise about $3.6 billion in the deal, according to reports. Alphabet last month raised its capital spending forecast to as much as $205 billion this year. It trails only Amazon so far this year among large US corporates in tapping global debt markets for tens of billions of dollars to fund AI ambitions. In addition to the US market this year, Google parent Alphabet has also sold bonds in Swiss francs, British pounds, euros, Canadian dollars, and Japanese yen. Over in the commodities sector, a strong showing for BHP. The global mining giant reported a better-than-expected profit for its latest earnings period. The bottom-line beat was driven by higher copper prices as the red metal cemented its lead over iron ore as the miner's biggest earnings driver. Copper prices have climbed to record highs above $14,000 a ton this year, triggered in part by the rapid pace of the build-out of energy-hungry AI data centers. Looking at the local aviation sector, a broad technology push from Singapore Airlines. SIA announced it has deployed over 160 artificial intelligence applications across its operations. The integration of AI is a central part of management's strategic push to cement the company's position as a leading digital airline, optimizing everything from back-end operations to customer service. For example, its customer-facing AI chatbot, Chris, which was integrated with a large language model, has nearly doubled its customer satisfaction score since its relaunch in July 2025. Meanwhile, AI-assisted crew scheduling has saved the airline the equivalent of about 30 man-hours of operations time a day. Finally, checking in on the heavy industrials and engineering space, Cole Brothers Eco Engineering is navigating significant legal headwinds. The company disclosed it is currently facing $57.6 million in potential liabilities. The financial exposure stems from a series of ongoing legal disputes, casting a shadow over the firm's near-term balance sheet. And that's your business report. I'm Ryan Huang.

0: 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When the headlines move fast, we slow them down. 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
1: Welcome to The Big Story. I'm Hung Bin Jung. Malaysia is already seeing signs of deteriorating air quality, with Johor Setia and Selangor recording an unhealthy API reading of 151 this morning, while 58 other locations remain in the moderate range. This comes as the region enters a period of heightened haze risk, with dry conditions expected to continue across parts of Southeast Asia and the risk of transboundary haze remaining. Singapore is also closely monitoring the situation, with NEA warning that hotspot and smoke haze activity could escalate if dry conditions persist. So are we now seeing the beginning of a worsening haze situation in the region? And more importantly for us here in Singapore, how concerned should we be about what could be heading our way in the coming weeks? Joining us now to share more is Professor Steve Yim, Director of the Center for Climate Change and Environmental Health at Nanyang Technological University. Hi, Professor Yim. Welcome back to the show.
2: Yes, hi.
1: Thank you so much for joining us. Well, Professor, let's start with the situation on the ground in Malaysia right now. As of this morning, the country is already seeing unhealthy air quality in parts of the country. Johor Setia and Selangor recorded an API reading of 151, the only location in the unhealthy range at that point. Now, several other areas, particularly in Sarawak, Selangor and Johor, are sitting in the moderate range. How would you describe the haze situation at this point? Are we now seeing the early signs of the worsening haze conditions that were flagged in the 2026 haze outlook, which issued a rare red high risk warning for severe transboundary haze?
2: We observe in the satellite images that we can see there are a lot of fire hotspots in West Kalimantan and also South Sumatra. And the situation is because of the prolonged dry condition. So that is now the fire activities started. Next one is about the wind direction, especially in the upper level. So now it's a critical factor, because if the wind direction is favorable for the pollutant transport to the downstream that like head to Singapore or other locations, so that kind of locations will become the high risk of the transboundary haze.
1: So what are the main factors driving these readings right now, especially in Johor Setia, which sits at 151?
2: I think this is Johor Setia. It's one of the very unique stations that now we see a very high like API reading up to like 151. One of the reasons that we can see in the satellite images is the first is the local, the pollution issues that is more dry conditions that is also very favorable for the accumulation of the local pollutants. At the same time, we can see the prevailing direction is from southeasterly, and that is a very like exact location or direction for the transport of the pollutant from the South Sumatra to transport to the Johor Setia. Now is why the combination of both that can probably drive to the high API reading over there.
1: I mean, there are already concerns in Johor as well, even though the state has not yet seen unhealthy reading. Now, some residents are stocking up on masks and limiting outdoor activities because of fears that conditions could deteriorate in the coming weeks. So, Professor, if we look beyond today's numbers, what are the warning signs that you would be watching for that could tell us that this situation is about to get significantly worse?
2: I think Johor is not the only region that the air quality is deteriorating. Mm. Because in the last week that we also observed the PSI in Singapore also have the value is about 4 equal to 65, which is usually high, mm-hmm. and particularly in Saturday. But we can see in the air quality like data and also our observed air quality data from our three teams at SG research tool, and also find that the similar situation happened like what I mentioned before. The prolonged dry condition definitely will enhance the pollutant accumulation in the local area. At the same time, for some of the random hours that we observe in the upper level, the wind direction is favorable for the pollutant transport, most likely from the fireplace to the upper level. So this kind of combination will happen, especially during the prolonged like dry condition. And then like lucky that yesterday we come across a rainforest such that we can remove the pollutant from the local, such that the PSI now it's dropped a bit, but we now would observe both a PSI and also the hourly PM2.5 record. Because the fire has been observed in the two locations that I mentioned before from the satellite images. Now is the upper level wind direction. If the favorable pointing to Singapore or Johor area, that would be a high risk for these two like area to have the transatlantic haze. So the PSI will give us the relatively good indicator for the background condition of the air quality. At the same time, the hourly PM2.5 would give us the very good idea of the spike of the pollutant. Once the upper level wind direction is heading to the right direction, and then we will see the increase of the hourly PM2.5.
1: But there are also concerns about the impact of El Nino. How significant is El Nino in this equation?
2: So now we see the El Nino is developing. But compared with 2015, we are still in the moderate like range. And compared with 2023, we have very similar conditions. So now we do see that the ongoing development of El Nino will make our region drier and hotter. So the drier conditions, so first, that would be favorable for the fire hotspots to maintain longer time. At the same time, also pollutant can be accumulated in the air for longer time without rainfall washing them out. So the El Nino condition now would give us this kind of weather conditions. So now is if we have the upper level wind direction pointing right from the fire hotspot to our country here. So that would increase the chance to have the transatlantic haze in this region here.
1: So where are the potential hotspots we should be looking out for in the coming days? And at what point would you say Malaysia has moved from, you know, isolated areas of unhealthy air quality into a situation where we should expect a much more serious haze episode across the region?
2: And then if you look at to the very important condition for the haze is the sources. So the fire hotspots have been observed and happening and spread in the West Kalimantan and also the South Sumatra. So they are there already. So now what we would like to observe and forecast is the wind direction, especially in the upper level, because usually that the pollutant transport would not near to the ground level because there are so many obstacles like trees, buildings, etc. to like make the transport not that straightforward. But upper level is different because usually that we have the fire started and then the smoke plume would go up first and then transport horizontally. So that kind of pollutant transport usually happen in the upper level. So now if we observe or we have the favorable wind direction in the upper level, that would be very effective to transport the pollutant from the source to the downstream area.
1: Let's bring this closer to home as well, Professor. How concerned should Singapore be with this development in Malaysia? I mean, I believe you mentioned earlier about the air quality here in Singapore over the weekend, but what would have to happen in Johor before we should expect the haze to, you know, get worse here in Singapore?
2: I think one of the indicators that we observed is the PSI. As I mentioned before, like last week that we have the PSI go or above to 65, which is also representing our background air quality is deteriorating. And then now is the development of the hourly PM2.5. So once the upper level wind direction, like pointing to the right level, that would bring us the have a high risk to have the drum of the PM2.5 red. So that is the condition that we are observing right now. But also at the same time, we hope that we have rainfall events that would be effectively to remove the pollutant in the air.
1: Is there a specific timeline we can expect? I mean, is there any way to predict how quickly haze could move across the region? How soon could the haze hit Singapore?
2: I think if we have the favorable wind direction, that would be the haze can be developed within 12 to 24 hours. So that is the like, time scale of the transport of the pollutant from the source to the Singapore here, but also subject to the wind speed. And then that is the situation that the background dry condition would maintain in this like second half of the year because of the influence of the El Nino condition. So now what we observe is how fast that the fire hotspot can be removed or disappeared. That would be helpful to maintain a better condition for us.
1: Well, meanwhile, NEA says Singapore is likely to see brief periods of haze this year, more comparable to 2023 than the severe haze episode of 2015. What makes this year's situation different from 2015? And why is NEA expecting a less severe episode?
2: I think it's in the 2015 cases, the case that is relatively like unprepared in the region here. But now, after learning a lot of the episode event before, now the preparedness of the region and also the policy to support, to control the fire sources are more advanced in the previous cases. So that is why I will also expect that even though we have the case episode happen in this year, that would not be as long as like the case in 2015.
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4: Ever wondered what happens behind the scenes when I interview authors? Well, here's an excerpt, and you'll hear me basically grilling authors even more about themselves and the books. I use grilling in a lighthearted way. I'm just trying to get to know them. I'm talking to Vinny Loria here. He is a startup founder himself. Has scaled businesses across the world, Middle East, Silicon Valley, Singapore, was involved in investing in Caro, I believe, at the early stages. Yeah, he's had his finger in a lot of pies, shall we say, in a lot of businesses that have mattered. So here he is talking to me about his fantastic new book. It's hit number 2 on the Straits Times bestseller list for good reason. So here's Vinny Loria talking about this book, which argues that culture is an important lens that leaders cannot underestimate if they want to grow their businesses across borders. Okay, Vinny, we're Money FM, so I have to ask you the money question. How did you make your money?
5: Through startups. So like most Silicon Valley founders, with one failure behind me, but my second startup was acquired back in 2009. And that gave me the opportunity to start thinking of investing and becoming an angel investor and then eventually a VC.
4: Well, thanks for being so open with us. How, as a startup founder, do you decide this is the idea worth banking on?
5: It's really a people question, because at the end of the day, we're Golden Gate Ventures. We're an early stage VC firm. So there's not a ton of data in terms of performance, revenue. But what we're doing is we're backing people. And this is where culture is so important. We're backing people from dozens of countries. And we want to understand what their goals are, what drives them, and if we can be a supportive partner to that.
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1: These are your news headlines. I'm Joshua Vong. Singapore and China have signed an agreement on the peaceful use of nuclear technology. The Memorandum of Understanding between the Ministry of Trade and Industry and the China Atomic Energy Authority sets out cooperation on nuclear safety and security, manpower training, public education, and other nuclear applications. It will support Singapore's assessment of whether nuclear energy can be deployed in the country. The agreement is part of Singapore's recent engagements with US, France, and South Korea nuclear authorities. These efforts will support preparations for an IAEA review of Singapore's nuclear infrastructure next year. Kallang Distripark could make way for more than 2,000 private homes under proposed redevelopment plans. The URA has proposed dividing the 13-hectare former rubber factory and warehouse site into three housing plots, alongside a new 2-hectare park and new roads. Property analysts estimate the largest plot among them could yield about 1,200 condominium units. The URA says the changes would facilitate a private development proposal. Business confidence in Singapore improved slightly in the second quarter of this year, as concerns over rising costs eased. The Singapore Business Federation's Business Sentiment Index rose 2 points to 53.3 between April and June. The SBF says the improvement was supported by resilient domestic growth, AI investment, and less severe fallout from the conflict in the Middle East. Cost expectations also eased, falling over 4 points to 71.2. The survey of more than 500 businesses found finance, health, and social services to be among the most upbeat sectors. However, retail trade, education, and wholesale trade companies were the least optimistic. Commuters using the Johor Bahru Singapore RTS link are expected to clear Malaysian immigration in seconds when the service begins operating next year. Authorities say the Bukit Chaga complex will have 100 e-gates, allowing travellers to clear immigration using QR codes or passports. The complex will also have 10 security screening lanes for body checks, 18 baggage scanners, and dedicated lanes for passengers travelling without luggage. Malaysia says the measures are aimed at minimising bottlenecks and ensuring smooth passenger flow. And finally, in Myanmar's largest city of Yangon, 500 people have been hospitalised for severe diarrhoea, with nearly 150 testing positive for cholera. The World Health Organization has described the situation as a global public health threat. Cholera is a severe diarrheal infection caused by consuming contaminated food or water and can be fatal within hours without treatment. Yangon's first hospitalization cases began on August 9th, with over 100 reported last Thursday alone. However, local authorities say the rate of new cases has since declined.
0: Those were your news headlines from The Straits Times. 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
0: Weather.
2: Partly cloudy skies will continue through the day with temperature ranging between 26 and 34 degrees Celsius.
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0: Traffic.
4: A vehicle has broken down on the ECP towards Changi after Tanjong Katong. Avoid lane 4 and heavy traffic on the BKE towards Woodlands at Woodlands Road exit.
0: If you see anything on the roads that we might have missed, send us a WhatsApp message at 8855-0893, but only when you're safely parked.
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0: Explore what it means to live better with Live Well with Michelle. From mindset and personal growth to money and everyday living, through thoughtful conversations and practical insights, feel balanced and in control. 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Every day.
6: Well, time to talk about my favorite topic, and that is reading. As you all know, I would much rather be at home with a good book most days, but here I am with a fantastic guest this morning. Now, we know that AI can wrestle with a 300-page book and spit up a summary in seconds, but what is lost when we increasingly engage with the summaries rather than wrestle with the book itself? And, you know, what is lost when we lose the habit of reading is what we're talking about today. The National Library Board hopes to turn reading into a daily habit with a plethora of programs coming our way from September and a little cash incentive as well. From September, wrestle with a 300-page book and spit out a summary in seconds.

0: SG. A National Library Board study has found that only 28% of adults in Singapore read books every week. Only 28%? What's the rest doing? What are we doing with all that time? So what is it going to take for more of us to start reading again? I'm going to put this question to the CEO of the National Library Board, Melissa Tam. Welcome to Read.
1: Thank you, Michelle. Very happy to be here.
0: It is so wonderful to speak with you. So we know that we're all reading fragments, WhatsApps, news summaries that come up. Are we reading less or are we reading more than ever? And does that distinction matter?
1: Well, both of those statements are true because it really depends on what we mean by read. So you're right that actually in some ways we are reading more than ever because maybe compared to a decade or two ago when people used to call on the phone and talk to each other, today we're texting each other. So there's so much text going on. So even in social media, when you're looking at your Instagram, there are captions. So in some ways, we are really reading, literally decoding text much more than ever before. But if we think about reading in the old sense, when people used to sit down with a book and engage with it at length, I think that's happening much less. And I found that to be true for myself. So I've always considered myself to be a reader. But I realized over the years that I've been finding it harder to sustain attention in a book. And you talked about going for Blinkist summaries. I found that when somebody recommends me a book, very often the tendency is to go Google it, try and find a summary of it to figure out whether it's worth reading instead of really engaging with the book at length.
0: Yeah.
1: And I think something is lost in that process when we actually find it harder to engage with a book at length.
0: Yeah, I think you're absolutely right. At the same time, I have to say, Melissa, I was really heartened because I recently watched The Odyssey on big screen. A wonderful movie based on a 3,000-year-old poem by Homer. Mm-hmm. And I checked the Straits Times bestseller list that just came out a few days ago. And Homer's Odyssey is number one.
1: It's been there for 3 weeks.
0: Yeah, people are wrestling with the actual translated work. Yeah.
1: Yeah, which is wonderful. So I don't think there is a lack of interest in reading or lack of desire. So when the National Library Board does its reading habits survey, and the last one was done in 2024, we found that about 9 in 10 Singaporeans agree that reading is good. It's beneficial.
0: Mm-hmm.
1: So I think people do see value in reading. But there seems to be a disconnect between what we know to be good or believe to be good and what we actually do. And again, I call on my own experience and the struggle that I found myself having to really stay with the book for a long time. And this disconnect is what we're hoping to change with our Read SG movement and with the call to build a habit to take back control of our attention spans and to make a deliberate decision to sit down with a book and rebuild that habit of reading.
0: You've described reading as a muscle.
1: Yes. So one of the stemming from that realization that for myself anyway, there was a disconnect between what I thought to be good and believed to be good. And in fact, my own self-perception of myself as a reader and realizing that I wasn't really reading as much as I wanted. I started thinking about, well, does it really matter that we're not reading long form anymore? Does it really matter that we're not reading books? Maybe it's okay that we're just digesting short summaries. And it led me to this particular book called Reader Come Home by Marianne Wolfe, and she's a neuroscientist who also looks into dyslexia. And so she looks at what reading does to our brains. And she makes a distinction between short form skimming and scrolling that we do, that all of us do, and deep reading that comes from focused, sustained attention on a book. And she's not against skimming and scrolling. She's not against short form. But she says that we lose something when we allow our attention to be fragmented and when we only digest in short form. So it made me realize, okay, I think it really matters that I train myself, this muscle that we talked about, I train myself

0: too focused, and I train my brain to be able to follow a sustained argument for some time.
1: And you've done that in small increments as well, with a little bit of reading before bedtime?
0: That's right. So what I realized was that I thought, okay, let's like hack this in the same way that, you know, taking inspiration from things like Atomic Habits. Like if you really want to do something or change something about life, then rather than try and aim for something super big, right? Like how do we break this down into easy steps? How do we prioritize consistency over some intense spurt? And so I thought, okay, let's see if I can just train myself to spend a bit of time every day reading and make it a habit. And that's part of the genesis for this idea for how we can maybe make this call to everybody to invest a little bit of time every day to rebuild this habit.
1: I love what our library is doing, encouraging us all to reclaim control of our attention spans, build that muscle with reading. If we take a step back, though, with more digital content, all of us scrolling every day, less attention being invested in deep reading, what does that mean for libraries?
0: Well, I think if it didn't matter that people read, you know, it for libraries, we could use the libraries for many other things, which are still important, like social connection. We could use the libraries to do, you know, lifelong learning of other things in other forms other than reading. But actually, I come back to the point that when we lose or diminish that ability to sustain attention, actually, we really lose something as a society. I know it can sound quite big and philosophical, but I sincerely believe that. And so my hope is that we would use the infrastructure of the libraries that we have, the beautiful libraries that we have, to invite people to come and discover books, to come and invite people to not just read in a solitary way, so not just reading as a solitary activity, but to come together, to have adults read to kids, to maybe have kids read to kids and discover storytelling in the libraries. So we hope that the libraries would be a place of connection around information, around knowledge building, and around, you know, really sharing of learning and reflection. I think all these things are really what the library is here for.
1: Love that. Love that. You know, I bring people to the libraries, people from out of town when they come to Singapore. I take them for a tour of our beautiful national libraries.
0: Thank you.
1: You know, amazing space. And the use of technology in terms of how we can get our books worth boasting about to the world, I think.
0: Yeah, and we do believe in having a digital library. So I'm not only talking about physical books, but I think there's a place for both of it.
1: Yes.
0: So we've done a lot to improve people's access to e-books, even to audiobooks, but I do think there's also a place for physical books and for people to come together physically in the library for that social connection.
1: Yeah, people think that it's strange that you can connect around books because reading is perceived as solitary. But if you've been to a book club and the discussion is rich and vivid, it is a wonderful time to connect and to make friends. It's just a great experience.
0: Yeah, because there's a shared experience that comes from reading that book and journeying into that other world that the author has introduced to you, right?
1: Absolutely. Yeah. So when I first came across Read SG, I think in the very early days, it's over 20 years ago, we all read the same book and then discussed it across the nation, and it was quite exciting. I was really heartened to hear that Read SG has gone from a short period in the calendar of a year to a five-year movement.
0: Yeah.
1: I think that's great. So first up, why 5 years?
0: Well, 5 years because habits take time to build. And not under any illusions that if we go out with a message and we get a lot of people to talk about reading, that is necessarily going to change anything in a short span of time. And also because, I mean, I think it would be wonderful that a lot of people sign up for Crowdtask, but we want to make sure that it's sustained. So 5 years gives us enough runway to try different things and to adjust if necessary. And my hope is that over the course of the next 5 years, we would see a generation of students grow up with a lifelong habit of reading. And hopefully we're also able to convince working adults to find that 15 minutes of time every day, time-starve working adults, and maintain that as a habit. Yeah.
1: So what do we know about the Singaporean, the regular reader? What are they reading?
0: I think people read a wide variety of things. I was going to say that I think most working adults in Singapore prefer non-fiction, self-improvement. That's probably true of how we live our lives in Singapore, and fiction is a bit less popular. But having said that, the most popular title consistently in that's borrowed in from the National Library is Singapore Ghost Stories.
1: I didn't expect that, right?
0: Yeah, it's interesting. So I think there's really a wide variety of things. What we have also found is that the students and teenagers, the younger people, read more than the adults, which is, I guess, again, intuitive, because one of the refrains that we often hear from adults is that they just don't have time to read.
1: You know, the first short story that I wrote is a horror piece. I need to get that published.
0: Oh, I'm sure there'll be demand for it. Yes, because horror, mystery, suspense, those are, I think, very popular.
1: Yeah, and if you need a horror book club during Read, I volunteer.
0: Okay, during Halloween.
1: That sounds like fun. We're talking to Melissa Tam, Chief Executive Officer of the National Library Board, about Read SG, a 5-year national reading movement that kicks off in September.
0: Yeah.
1: Are there specific titles that will be highlighted this time around so we can all gather on the fire and talk about the same books?
0: Yeah, I think mass reading of the same title is a great idea. We have not yet planned for it, but what I really hope to bring to the forefront during this campaign is also Singapore authors and Singapore books.
1: Singlet,
0: but also, well, it's not just the Singapore literature. There can be non-fictions, biographies, books about food and our culture. So stuff that's written by Singapore authors and writers. I think I would like to be able to use the stage of Read SG to profile some of this and allow Singaporeans to find people who have been writing about the lives that we live in Singapore.
1: Wonderful to hear that Singapore writers will be given a platform during this program of 5 years. Are there simple ways that we can all start building the reading habit in your book?
0: Yeah. So I would really recommend that people just surround yourself with books. I know this sounds, I don't know whether it's obvious or not, but getting a few different books, go to the library, go to a bookstore, buy books, and take a few and put them by your bedside or wherever it is that you know, you spend time. Because sometimes I've personally found that depending on my mood, depending on what I'm interested in, some books will resonate and hit the spot and others don't. And it really can depend on what stage of your life you're in or what happened that particular week. So just having books available to sample is an important first step if you haven't been reading. Of course, if you're an avid reader, you know what to do. But I'm just talking to people who haven't been reading books for some time. Go get some books and then just spend 15 minutes a day. So don't feel like you have to finish it all at one go. So if you're interested in The Odyssey, that's good if you can spend the whole weekend reading it. But otherwise, just start with 15 minutes. Find a pocket of time in your day that you can do consistently. And then I would say also as a third step, so after get the books, set aside some time, and then as a third step, tell your friends about it and share about it. Because sometimes when you just talk about what you're doing, it helps to, it's not just accountability, but it helps to generate that interest and you kind of keep going because you've talked to somebody about it. It's making the reading visible.
1: Yeah. Great tips there. I'd like to add, give yourself permission to give up on the book if you don't like it.
0: I agree with you. Yeah, don't feel compelled. I would say two things, what you just said, which is give yourself permission to give up on it. Don't feel compelled to finish it. And the second thing is don't feel compelled to read a book that's like very clever and brainy. Just because you feel like someone you've admired has read it. I mean, yes, by all means, be inspired, go pick it up. But if you don't like it, then find something else. I think it's much more important that we get back into that habit of reading, and you read something that you enjoy. And over time, you will get to those other books that, that you admire.
1: I must say, because there was a paucity of books around me when I was growing up, the bar was set quite high. The first book I read was a dictionary, because that's all I could get my hands on.
0: Yeah, I read Encyclopedia Britannica.
1: That's wonderful.
0: Out of boredom, right? But dictionary, I think, is another level.
1: And now I'm just surrounded by books everywhere I turn. But I have quit book clubs because I say quite honestly to the organizer, I'm sorry, I cannot invest my time in this book. I don't like it. And then I just move on.
0: Yeah.
1: Yeah.
0: So well, there are two books which I think is for people who haven't been reading. I think very short chapters, very easy to get to. One is by Warren Fernandez called What We Read and Why.
1: Our former editor-in-chief.
0: Yeah. So many short chapters by 70 over different people who have talked about what they enjoy reading. So you definitely find something in there that you'll enjoy. And the other one is called Every Day I Read by Hwang Borum.
1: It's beautiful cover.
0: Yeah, a Korean writer. It's translated by a Singaporean into English.
1: Oh, love that.
0: Super short chapters also. And I found it's really a nice way to get back into reading.
1: Thank you, Melissa, for your book recommendations.
0: Yeah.
1: I'm definitely going to pick both of those up.
0: Yay.
1: For sure. I stepped into a book bar. I think it's called Book Bar. And I saw there were a lot of people rallying around Japanese writers. And I looked through the bestseller list as well. I was happy to see Japanese fiction up there.
0: Yeah, as well. That's right. And some of these horror suspense type.
1: Yeah.
0: Yeah. Strange rooms and yeah.
1: Great diversity in terms of what's on our bestseller list.
0: Indeed.
1: That was good to
0: see. Which is great.
1: Yeah. So I cannot end without asking you what you are reading, Melissa.
0: Yeah, so I have another three books here. Remember I said pick up a few different books, and so I usually have many books around me. And I'm midway through this book called The Formidable Miss Cassidy by Mei Han Boy. Yeah, it's really nice. It's about this woman who's set in like late 1800s Singapore, and she's called in to be a governess to a British family here, but then strange and spooky things happen. So really nice read. And then I was recently in Korea, so on the way there, I decided I had to read something by Han Kang, who really won the Nobel Prize for Literature. It was quite dark because it's about the student protests and the crackdown, and then all the bodies that were collected after the crackdown. So she describes bodies, dead bodies in vivid details. So
1: very visceral, okay.
0: Quite dark, yeah. And then this one's quite interesting. So this is called What We Can Know by Ian McEwan. And it talks about, it takes place in the future, and it talks about how he's going through archives and memories of the world today, but he's in the future and processing and recreating the stories of people today. So, if you know what I mean.
1: Yeah.
0: So, very, really, very good read.
1: Thank you. Those are great books. I will pick them up. I'm a library super user.
0: Yay.
1: So, I can borrow 16 ebooks at one time.
0: Oh, well done. Well done.
1: And that's going on my reading list. Are those the three books that you take with you on a desert island if you could only take three?
0: Well, right now, yes. At this point in time. But I have to think about that a bit harder. I'll probably take some of my old reads, yeah.
1: All right. What can we all look forward to soon with Read SG?
0: Well, September is National Reading Month. And what we're going to do is we're very, very honored that President has agreed to come and launch it. So we're going to have a reading picnic at the National Library building, but also satellite activities at all our libraries. So people can come pick up books, pick up book recommendations. And of course, we have our traditional activities like a big book giveaway. And we're hoping that people will sign up for the reading challenge. And for the month of September, when you sign up for the challenge, your reading also contributes to charity, because for every minute that's read, we're going to be donating money to charities, including our Kids Read program, which is where we read to kids from disadvantaged families.
1: Oh, that's beautiful.
0: Yeah. So build a habit and contribute to charity at the same time.
1: We sure will. You mentioned our president will be launching Read SG. I was thinking of Barack Obama and how he shares his Spotify playlist for summer. So maybe our president could share his reading list for September.
0: We will ask him that.
1: Melissa, it's been such a joy speaking with you. Thank you for coming by.
0: Thank you, Michelle. It's been a pleasure.
1: Melissa Tam is our CEO for the National Library Board. I'm Michelle Martin. You've been reading with me, and keep reading.
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2: These are your news headlines. I'm Joshua Vong. Singapore and China have signed an agreement on the peaceful use of nuclear technology. The Memorandum of Understanding between the Ministry of Trade and Industry and the China Atomic Energy Authority sets out cooperation on nuclear safety and security, manpower training, public education, and other nuclear applications. It will support Singapore's assessment of whether nuclear energy can be deployed in the country. The agreement is part of Singapore's recent engagements with US, France, and South Korea nuclear authorities. These efforts will support preparations for an IAEA review of Singapore's nuclear infrastructure next year. Kallang Distropark could make way for more than 2,000 private homes under proposed redevelopment plans. The URA has proposed dividing the 13-hectare former rubber factory and warehouse site into three housing plots, alongside a new 2-hectare park and new roads. Property analysts estimate the largest plot among them could yield about 1,200 condominium units. The URA says the changes would facilitate a private development proposal. Business confidence in Singapore improved slightly in the second quarter of this year as concerns over rising costs eased. The Singapore Business Federation's Business Sentiment Index rose 2 points to 53.3 between April and June. The SBF says the improvement was supported by resilient domestic growth, AI investment, and less severe fallout from the conflict in the Middle East. Cost expectations also eased, falling over 4 points to 71.2. The survey of more than 500 businesses found finance, health, and social services to be among the most upbeat sectors. However, retail trade, education, and wholesale trade companies were the least optimistic. Commuters using the Johor Bahru-Singapore RTS link are expected to clear Malaysian immigration in seconds when the service begins operating next year. Authorities say the Bukit Chaga complex will have 100 e-gates, allowing travellers to clear immigration using QR codes or passports. The complex will also have 10 security screening lanes for body checks, 18 baggage scanners, and dedicated lanes for passengers travelling without luggage. Malaysia says the measures are aimed at minimising bottlenecks and ensuring smooth passenger flow. And finally, in Myanmar's largest city of Yangon, 500 people have been hospitalised for severe diarrhoea, with nearly 150 testing positive for cholera. The World Health Organization has described the situation as a global public health threat. Cholera is a severe diarrheal infection caused by consuming contaminated food or water and can be fatal within hours without treatment. Yangon's first hospitalization cases began on August 9th, with over 100 reported last Thursday alone. However, local authorities say the rate of new cases has since declined.
1: Those were your news headlines from The Straits Times. Read more at straitstimes.com. Date check.
3: It's the 18th of August and it's Tuesday.
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4: A vehicle has broken down on the PRE towards Changi after Thompson Road, and heavy traffic in the city tunnel towards the AYE at Havelock Road exit.
1: If you see anything on the roads that we might have missed, send us a WhatsApp message at 8855-0893, but only when you're safely parked. 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
5: Thanks for joining us for the business report. I'm Ryan Huang. Asian bonds are tracking a steep US Treasury sell-off today, while rising oil prices are adding fresh fuel to inflation fears. We'll unpack that in a few moments. And also coming up, Tesla prepares for a public rollout of its cyber cab in Texas as early as this month. Plus, Sembcorp says plans for a potential $500 million IPO for its Indian renewable energy unit remains preliminary. First, let's take a look at the broader picture. And that's where Asian bond markets are facing heavy selling pressure this morning. And this is alongside falling US treasuries. Yields on Japan's 10-year debt are extending gains after hitting multi-decade highs, while sovereign bonds in Australia and New Zealand are also dropping. Over in the US, the 30-year treasury yield has surged to 5.32%. That's the highest since 2007. The sell-off reflects investor angst over surging government spending, a flood of long-dated debt sales, and inflation remaining stubbornly above the Federal Reserve's target. What does this mean for investors? Martin Henneke, head of Asia Investment Advisory at St. James's Place Wealth Management, tells us more.
6: Be aware that there's just nothing that's free of any risk. Every asset class has pros and cons, every asset class has risk. So for fixed interest, inflation is one of those. Doesn't mean that all bonds are bad. Yields are significantly higher now than they were 4 years ago. And in particular, if you want to have a fixed interest portfolio, if you mix in some inflation-linked bonds as well and have a spread across different durations, that can make sense, particularly if an investor doesn't have a very high volatility tolerance.
5: Over in the commodity space, energy markets are reacting to fading peace prospects in the Middle East. Global benchmark Brent crude is up by some 0.3% to over $91 a barrel. The advance comes after President Donald Trump said he was not interested in extending the expiring ceasefire agreement with Iran, and this also as fighting flared anew in Lebanon. Taking a look across the region, we've got the KOSPI down by nearly 1%, giving up those early gains, and Japan's Nikkei 225 continuing to drift lower, down by over 1%. Australia is pretty much flat right now. And back home, the Straits Times Index is also in the red. We are looking at a drop of over 1%. All three banks are underwater, led by OCBC, down by nearly 2%. And all three banks are also trading ex-dividend today. Turning to corporate news, we have a major autonomous driving push from Tesla. The electric vehicle maker has told employees it is gearing up for a public launch of its Cybercab, starting with a rollout in Austin, Texas, as soon as late August. The rollout will initially begin with test rides for Tesla employees on public roads before their vehicles are integrated into the company's existing Austin Robotaxi fleet days later. The timeline comes after the company completed emergency training with Austin first responders last week. CEO Elon Musk noted in a recent earnings call that the new Cybercab chassis requires the accumulation of specific driving data before a wider deployment. In the energy sector, Singapore's Sembcorp Industries has clarified reports regarding a potential public listing for its Indian renewable energy arm. Addressing a Bloomberg report that it was preparing to file draft papers for an IPO that could raise up to $500 million, Sembcorp issued a statement noting that the evaluation of the listing remains strictly preliminary. The company stressed that no definitive decision has been made and any potential IPO remains subject to market conditions, regulatory green lights, and internal approvals. If it proceeds, the offering would be Sembcorp Green Infra's second attempt to list publicly after it failed to do so in 2018. At the time, the company had filed draft IPO papers with India's market regulator, but withdrew them several months later after Sembcorp opted to inject additional equity into the business. Sembcorp Green Infra ranked among India's 10 largest renewable independent power producers by operational capacity as of the end of March this year. And that's your business report. I'm Ryan Huang.
1: Markets and business made clear. The Business Report with Ryan Huang and Chua Tian Tian. 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
1: Welcome to We Are Family, and this is where we need our fabulous, fabulous listeners to get involved, because we do tackle the latest family issues and talking points, and sometimes, like today, we tackle a sensitive but very important and necessary topic. And the question we are asking you today is, why are younger men more accepting of spousal violence?
2: So when we talk about gender roles, we might imagine a fairly straightforward conversation, right? Who earns more? Who looks after the children? Who cooks? Who does the housework? That kind of thing. But a new study suggests the conversation among young Singaporeans may be becoming a lot more complicated. There was a study called the SG Her Empowerment Gender Norms Perception Study, and that surveyed more than 2,000 citizens and PRs. And it found some significant differences between generations, and particularly between young men and women. And one finding has raised quite a few eyebrows. Around 30% of Gen Z and millennial men either agreed with or were neutral about whether there are situations where spousal violence could be acceptable, and that is compared with 20% of baby boomer men.
1: So that's the question we're asking you today. Why? What's driving these attitudes? Joining us this morning is Dr. Bernard McKenzie, and a listener, a regular listener to our show. He's from the NIE Wellness Center Clinic, and he's at the National Institute of Education. Dr. Bernard McKenzie, welcome to the show.
3: Yeah, hi, good morning, guys. Thank you so much for the opportunity.
1: Wonderful stuff. Now, let's kick off with the survey. So a new empowerment study, as Audrey mentioned, focused on 2,000 Singapore residents. And one of the clear findings was younger men are more accepting of spousal violence, violence against partners. What was your first reaction when you read those findings?
3: Okay, as I was reading through the findings, even though I don't have access to the main paper yet, it's just basically from newspaper article. I mean, I was quite pleasantly surprised in the sense that, not about the data, but to know that the younger generation are comfortable to talk about the uncomfortable topics. I mean, if you were to compare this to our yesteryears, you know, being an Asian, we may have certain philosophy that says that don't wash your dirty linen in public and so on and so forth. But I think it's good to know that the younger generation are comfortable to talk about it. So I'm quite pleasant to learn that it is becoming a topic of discussion right now.
2: Okay. Yeah. But, you know, let's unpack these findings. Around 30% of Gen Z and millennial men either agreed with or were neutral about whether there are situations where spousal violence could be acceptable, right? That's obviously a deeply concerning finding. So maybe can you help us understand this number? And what does this tell us about the attitudes that some young men may be developing towards relationships and conflict?
3: Okay. I think we need to take it at this as two different constructs. I think one construct is we look at violence towards men from their romantic partners, intimate partners. The other construct is men being the perpetrators. So let's stick with the first construct in terms of men being victims over here. I think when I look at it, I think first and foremost, I like to state it that spousal violence is not acceptable regardless of gender. Right, because this is just a personal view. Getting angry, it's an emotion, but being aggressive, it's an option, right? So I think when you talk about men who is comfortable to be accept to be victims, or they are the recipients of the spousal abuse, I think this goes beyond the roles of men of the yester generation, where they could be providers or just being dutiful. For instance, most of men who probably in the yesteryears may see themselves as purely being life partners, providers, and therefore doing the role of a father. But I think today the men are going beyond this line, where they are probably doing a lot more in terms of beyond providing, right? Beyond providing, being playing the role of a caregiver, being a nurturing parent, and so on and so forth. And of course, one may also ask this question that, okay, so despite this family violence, why, what makes certain men still be in the relationship? And some studies have pointed us in the direction, because some could be due to societal expectation, personal experiences, and last but not least, also could be due to the lack of support systems. This is from the men's perspective.
1: Doctor, so according to the figures, we haven't seen the details of the survey, but according to the figures, younger men are more tolerant or more acceptable of spousal violence against their partners. What's your take?
3: I think, like I mentioned earlier, I mean, to first start off with, I don't think the numbers are pretty accurate.
1: Okay.
3: For obvious reasons, is even though family violence, if you look at the data from MSF, it has gone from 2008 in 2023 and 2136 in 2024. So even though I've seen the increase, it has never been breakdown based on gender. So I would say that it is still underreported.
2: Okay.
3: Right. I think a lot of men don't bring it up. They don't report it. And some of the reasons, like what I mentioned earlier, could be societal expectation. Because aggression is a reaction, right? It's an irreaction, and therefore it's an option to do it. And I think a lot of men have been educated to not to succumb to spousal violence. So therefore, I think a lot of men take it on the other end by saying that, okay, you know what, I have to be a gentleman. And if I choose to be a gentleman, I will not hit my romantic partner or my partner in any ways. So I would say that it is still underreported. And therefore, it's something that we need to explore further. And I think that the next level is to make the covert overt. One of my favorite phrases is to make the covert overt, to have this, a lot more of this difficult conversation for men, especially the aspects of where can they reach out for help.
2: Right.
1: I'm a little confused. Men reaching out for help. We're talking primarily about spousal violence against women.
3: Yeah.
1: So I'm not quite sure why you're saying men should be reaching out for help.
3: Oh, okay. Even if you say that men are the perpetrators, then on the flip side, we could probably also see that some of these men don't know how to react. Right? They don't know how to react. They are probably have been in an environment where they've been exposed to family violence. And if, even if you look at it from most of the studies that's been done internationally, studies have indicated that men tend to commit more violent-related crimes, right? That's related to homicide, aggravated assaults, aggressive behavior, violence. I mean, just being naughty over here. You know, you could just watch football and we can see how much aggression is in there. Example, right? Yeah, so maybe some factors are pointing us in the direction that men tend to be, there could be biological factors to it. The testosterone levels, strength and physical toughness, the risk-taking behavior, that could be manifest as aggression. And last but not least, men tend to be, because of probably all these aspects, can show aggression to be more direct physically or by verbal. So I think men in this aspect need help as well in terms to know how to manage this aggression, especially if they come from background or environments where they never had another alternative.
2: It's actually good to find out where these attitudes are coming from. We do know that the researchers point to factors including exposure to online content, including depictions of coercion and violence. And we're hearing from a listener now, Xuan. Thank you so much for chiming in. And she says, I can't speak for the previous generation, but now social media has enabled the spread of hateful media. It's somewhat normalized the violence, hence they think that that's acceptable. So I want to ask you this, Professor, how influential is the online world today in shaping the way young people understand relationships and masculinity and all that?
3: I mean, on a very personal take, I think social media has been included in our world of life, right? In almost in every aspect. Probably in the yesterday generation, when we are traveling, we end up talking to somebody who's beside us in the bus or in the train and so on and so forth, or even with the cab driver. But today we are all probably immersed in one form of social media or to the other. And for the younger generation, it's even more. I would say that they grow up in social media, which is very impressionable to them. And some of this social media content does have that ability to influence us. I mean, I always, whenever I'm sharing in my classes, I always tell my master students, I said, you know, brain development is somewhere at a point when you're 28, right? The brain is fully developed, where you can make some logical sensing and so on and so forth. But I think if you're talking about younger generation, you're talking about our teenagers and our youths, the probability of to consume some of this material does influence them to certain content, and based on this content, they develop certain perception and views. And that could be absolute truth to them at this point of time.
1: That's a key point you make there. There has always been vulnerable young men. Mm. There's always been fragile young men. Just in the past, they didn't have access to toxic content from the likes of misogynistic influencers like Andrew Tate, who deliberately targets vulnerable, insecure men in society. And he essentially says, if you follow my path, you will get the wealth and the power and the influence that I have. And to do that, you have to be a real man. Mm. That's what toxic manosphere is all about. It's about being a real man, and women are inferior, and respect only comes from dominance, assertiveness, and aggression. Now, if you're propagating this kind of information to a global audience, it's very hard for young, vulnerable men not to be overwhelmed by that. How do we deal with that?
3: I think how to deal with that first, I think let's start with the first layer. I think it needs to start at home, right? First, it needs to start at home for the obvious reasons of that our parents happen to be the first educators that we have. Take away the academic portion, even in terms of values, in terms of, you know, showing respect and what we do, what are the do's and the don'ts within the cultural framework, right? Mm. So I think it needs to come from that place itself. That should be the start point.
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1: These are your news headlines. I'm Joshua Vong. Economists have raised their 2026 outlook for Singapore's key export growth, despite July's figures falling short of expectations. Non-oil domestic exports grew 24.2% on-year last month, extending a fifth straight month of double-digit growth, but below private sector economists' 26.5% forecast. Still, they expect strong AI-related demand to continue supporting the electronics sector, lifting their full-year Nodex outlook by up to 4 points to between 15.5 and 18%. That follows Enterprise Singapore's forecast upgrade last week from 3 to 5% growth to between 14 and 16%. Singapore Airlines says it aims to become the world's leading digital airline and has ramped up its use of generative AI. The carrier has identified more than 550 potential generative AI use cases, with over 160 already implemented across its business. They include its Chris chatbot, which has nearly doubled customer satisfaction scores, and AI-assisted crew scheduling, which saves about 30 man-hours each day. SIA says the use of AI allows staff to focus on more strategic tasks, stressing that the technology is used to support its workforce rather than replace it. A new system has been launched to let maritime workers in Singapore confidentially report near-miss incidents in port waters. The Singapore near-miss reporting system aims to help the industry learn from close calls and prevent accidents without workers fearing reprisals. The initiative was announced by Maritime and Port Authority Chief Executive Ang Wee Kiong at the opening of Singapore Safety at Sea Week. Mr. Ang also said drones were used for the first time to help fight a shipboard fire at Pasir Panjang Terminal in April. Moving to world news, Russia has warned Britain it will pay a price over reports that British-made drones were used in Ukrainian strikes deep inside Russian territory. The warning came after the Sunday Times reported that drones made by two British companies were used by Kyiv to hit military and industrial targets inside Russia. One of the companies is reportedly a subsidiary of defense giant BAE Systems. The report did not identify the second company for security reasons. Britain's defense ministry has not commented. And finally, in Malaysia, former Prime Minister Mahathir Mohamad has become a great-grandfather. This comes after his granddaughter, Ali Mukriz, gave birth to her first child, a baby boy, on Sunday. Ali is the daughter of Mr. Mohamad's third son, Mukriz Mahathir, who is the founder and president of Perjuang Party.
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0: Weather.
2: Partly cloudy skies will continue through the day with temperature ranging between 26 and 34 degrees Celsius.
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4: There's an accident on the AYE towards Tuas after Jurong Pier Road. Avoid lane 4. Another one on the PIE towards Changi at Upper Changi Road East entrance to drive safely.
0: If you see anything on the roads that we might have missed, send us a WhatsApp message at 8855-0893. But only when you're safely parked.
5: 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I want to send you to Ahimsa Sanctuary, where you'll be able to refuel, recharge, recenter. 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Is it the mornings? Is it the evenings? Are you an afternoon person? I'd love to hear from you. 8855-0893. Which part of the day do you feel most alive? I can tell you I definitely feel dead closer to post-lunch. That's when I feel completely wiped out because my day starts pretty early. But I'd love to hear from you, all right? So tell me when you feel most alive during the day and you could walk away with that wellness bundle. Good luck.
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5: Good morning. It's time for Market View. Today, copper takes the crown at BHP, the world's largest miner. Meta confronts a potentially existential legal battle. And oil once again reminds Wall Street that inflation has not disappeared. This is Market View with me, Michelle Martin, your overview of markets in minutes. I'm going to start with the world's largest miner, BHP, where full year underlying profit jumped 30% to $13.2 billion. And that beat expectations. The driving force was copper. Copper prices averaged about 35% higher over the year. And that has helped copper generate some $18.2 billion in operating earnings. For the first time, copper contributed more to BHP's earnings than iron ore. Now, this is a significant change in the company's center of gravity. Iron ore remains a hugely profitable business, was copper. Copper prices average about 35% higher over the

BHP believes its copper production could grow by as much as 40% by 2035. Shareholders are also receiving a larger payout. BHP declared total dividends of $1.72 a share, and that is its highest dividend payout in 4 years, while net debt fell to $8.7 billion. So BHP is no longer simply a proxy for Chinese steel demand. It is increasingly becoming a way to invest in global electrification and in AI infrastructure. But don't mistake higher copper prices for permanently higher profits, because mining is famously cyclical, right? You have copper's long-term supply deficit that might be attractive, but today's record prices are already doing a great deal of work when we look at BHP's earnings. So the strongest part of this result is not just the price of the commodity factoring in, it's a combination of things. Record iron ore output, lower copper costs, reduced debt, and also larger dividend. If you want commodity exposure without betting on a single copper mine, then BHP does offer diversification. All right, next let's look at Meta, which faces what may be the most consequential social media trial yet. 29 U.S. states are alleging that Meta deliberately designed Facebook and Instagram to encourage compulsive use among children while failing to disclose or adequately address the associated risks. Chief Executive Mark Zuckerberg and Instagram head Adam Mosseri are expected to testify. The states are challenging features at the heart of these social media business models, this endless scrolling, the autoplay function that keeps us hooked onto one short video to another, algorithmic recommendations that pretty much feeds you what it knows you're interested in, and notifications designed to keep you coming back. Now, the most dramatic estimate suggests Meta could theoretically face penalties of as much as $1.4 trillion if damages were calculated across millions of alleged violations. This is an extreme upper-end figure, not a forecast of what Meta will ultimately pay. The unusual feature of this trial is that the jury is advisory. Its verdict will help the judge, but the final decision will belong to the judge, who happens to be U.S. District Judge Yvonne Gonzalez Rogers. The immediate risk to Meta is, well, this is a large financial penalty, but the deeper risk is, will it force redesign at Meta? Meta earns money by maximizing attention, serving more advertisements. So for investors, restrictions on notifications, on recommendation systems, or restrictions on the ways that miners can use Meta's platforms could reduce engagement and potentially advertising revenue. There is also the copycat risk. A victory for the states could create a legal template for further lawsuits across the US and elsewhere. Now, Meta's already demonstrated that it can absorb enormous fines without batting an eyelid. What investors are going to be watching out for, I think, is whether the court changes the economics of engagement itself. This makes this less an isolated legal bill that we're looking at, and more like a potential regulatory challenge to Meta's core product design. The U.S. leading the way there. Let's look at U.S. stocks briefly. Wall Street moved further away from its record highs. The S&P 500 fell 0.5%. The Dow lost 272 points. NASDAQ slipped 0.3%. And the catalyst was oil. Brent crude rose 2.7% to $90.87 a barrel amid continuing uncertainty over the war with Iran and global crude supplies. And that pushed the U.S. 10-year Treasury yield up to 4.72%. And the connection matters. More expensive oil can lift inflation. Higher inflation raises the prospect of tighter monetary policy, and higher bond yields reduce the valuations that investors are willing to pay for shares. And by the way, we talked about ETF, bond ETFs today in the morning. I think it's always been a big question mark area for a lot of us, bond ETFs. But if you think about it, this is a way to get exposure to bonds without having to wait for the coupon period, for the, you know, period when you can buy into them. So that's one plus. You can hear more, of course, in our Spotify podcast. Just look up Money and Me and Michelle Martin and you'll find it. Now, back to what's happening with oil interrupting the record run on US stocks. One down day near a record for

0: Wall Street, S&P 500. Not necessarily the beginning of a correction, but you're seeing oil now act like an unofficial interest rate indicator, right? So if it remains around $90 or it rises further, then rate-sensitive stocks, property companies, businesses facing high leverage, that could face higher pressure. Strong corporate earnings are supporting this market. Higher energy prices and yields are limiting how much investors are prepared to pay for those earnings. All right, next, let's look at up or down. You can play along at home as you do. Many of you do. I'm so heartened to hear. And we're going to start with Alibaba. What is Alibaba doing? It is reportedly selling its games business, its gaming arm, Lingzi Games, to Asian private equity firm TrustStar Capital, the deal worth $1.5 billion. The sale continues Alibaba's effort to dispose of non-core assets and concentrate capital on e-commerce, cloud computing, and artificial intelligence. My call is an up here. The gaming division is not central to Alibaba's investment case. So selling it really simplifies Alibaba Group, provides more capital for businesses where Alibaba believes it does have durable advantage. Now, an AI pivot doesn't automatically create shareholder value. Alibaba must still prove that its heavy spending on AI can translate to cloud revenue, stronger margins, defensible products. But the strategic focus, I think, is definitely a positive for Alibaba. And for that reason, I'm going to give it an up. Selling its gaming arm, Alibaba, is worth almost $1.5 billion to Asian private equity firm TrustStar Capital. Next, let's look at Micron, SanDisk, and memory chip makers. Up or down? Well, memory and storage stocks have climbed as investors become more confident that AI infrastructure spending is broadening beyond graphics processors. Advanced AI systems require enormous amounts of high bandwidth memory and storage. As AI develops from chatbots into more autonomous agents, the amount of data being processed and retained could grow substantially. So I'm going to give Micron, SanDisk, memory chip makers an up. The AI infrastructure trade is widening. Memory companies are genuine beneficiaries. Memory is historically one of the most cyclical areas, though, of the semiconductor industry. Shortages lead to higher prices that can encourage new capacity, which can eventually produce oversupply and falling prices. So retail investors, I think you should watch memory prices and inventories and capital expenditure and not just the AI headlines, because the demand story is strong, but these stocks can fall well before the reported earnings reach our desks. Next, let's look at Walt Disney. Up or down? Well, Disney's new experiences chairman, Thomas Maslum, is overseeing a 10-year, $60 billion investment program across the theme parks, the resorts, and the cruise ships business. His strategy places Disney's superfan visitors with deep emotional connections to particular characters and franchises at the center of investment decisions. So my call for Walt Disney is an up. Disney's parks are difficult to replicate. So interesting, right? How in terms of experiences, you're not just placing the generic consumer at the center of things. In Disney's playbook, they're looking at super fans. Again, who has deep emotional connections with the characters and how can we please them? So parks face execution risks, of course. You know, these changes are expensive. They are long-term projects. You need to generate strong cash flow in return, and turning intellectual property into physical experiences is not without its risks, right? You might have a successful film, it might have a limited theatrical run, but if you can make it a compelling attraction that can draw repeat visitors, sell tickets, hotel rooms, food, merchandise for decades. Still, Disney Experiences is one of the company's strongest competitive advantages, and investing behind that, which is what we're seeing, makes strategic sense. So Walt Disney gets an up from me. Next, let's look at ice cream makers. What do you think? Up or down? I think the rise of GLP-1 weight loss drugs is beginning to change the frozen dessert aisle. U.S. ice cream volumes have fallen around 1.5%, while people taking GLP-1 medicines reportedly consume at least 10% fewer frozen treats. Manufacturers are responding with smaller portions, more protein, fewer calories, and an ingredient list that's even simpler for the people on the GLP-1s to monitor, you know, run through. Magnum is seeing growth in areas like its Greek yogurt bars, and Breyers is seeing an increase in its carb smart bars. Halo Top reporting double-digit growth. So my call is a down for the undifferentiated mass market maker of ice cream, but it's going to be an up for premium and healthier brands, because consumers always want their treats, right? It's just consumers are becoming more selective about the ingredients and the portion sizes and whether an indulgence feels worthwhile. Last word goes to climate change reaching champagne. Yes, finally, climate change might be altering not only how much champagne is produced, but how champagne taste. The Champagne region has begun its earliest harvest since records began in the early 20th century. The official start date was August 12th, although some growers began picking as early as August 6th. Extreme heat accelerates ripening, and that increases sugar levels while reducing the acidity that gives champagne freshness, lightness, balance. French grape harvests have moved roughly by 21 days over the past five decades, and this year, spring frost, drought and heat have also reduced yields. Producers can adapt by harvesting earlier, drawing on reserve wines and experimenting with more heat-resistant grape varieties. But over time, warming conditions could change the defining characteristics of champagne. So you're seeing climate risk become a direct cost, input costs for agriculture, for luxury goods and food companies as well, because climate change affects crop yields, labor, insurance, pricing, and I think more dangerously for a premium product, it also affects the quality and consistency of the product itself. So champagne's great commercial strength is it comes from a one specific place. But under changing climate rules, that geographic exclusivity might also becoming champagne's new vulnerability. And that is your Market View with me, Michelle Martin. Thank you for listening.
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0: You know, cash has felt like a pretty comfortable place to be. You know what you own. Your money isn't bouncing around with the stock market. For a while, the interest rates actually paid you to wait. But is there a cost to being too comfortable with cash? A new Singapore survey from BlackRock finds that while nearly one in five Singaporeans currently invest in ETFs, about two in five say they intend to allocate to ETFs over the next 12 months. So where might that money go? We're going to find out. We're also going to make bond ETFs simple. Most of us understand ETFs, but bond ETFs still seem to be somewhat of a blind spot for many investors, I think. So when might bonds make more sense than simply leaving your money in cash as well? Joining me this morning is Kuei Hui Sien, head of iShares Fixed Income Product Strategy for APAC at BlackRock. Sien, how are you this morning?
2: I'm great. Thank you, Michelle. It's really good to be here.
0: Terrific to meet you. Tell our listeners first what you do at BlackRock.
2: Sure. In simple terms, I look after all our clients who need bond ETFs in their portfolio, be it large institutions or people at their banker's advice.
0: All right. Good to know. So let's head to your ETF Insights report, Singapore. Is this the first report that focuses purely on Singapore?
2: You are correct, Michelle. And thank you for having us to share this. I'm excited because I've been in BlackRock 10 years. This is our inaugural Singapore-specific survey that we conveyed alongside a few other markets in Asia. So I'm excited. And I found the findings very resonant to myself.
0: Wonderful. Wonderful. Well, thank you for coming on our platform and sharing more about the very first survey of its kind here. What are the key findings that stood out for you, Sian?
2: Actually, you picked out the one finding I really wanted to share with everyone. Mm. Taking a step back, our partner commissioned about 2,000 over adults in Singapore, independently, objectively, and we found that one stat that you mentioned, Michelle, that we take away, one out of five Singapore adults actually already invest in ETFs. So that's 20%, but two out of five, at least, want to allocate more. So for me, that's pleasing to hear. It's a opportunity to convert interest into action.
0: Yes. We have a lot of call-ins, I have to say. Our listeners really respond when we do shows on ETFs. So if people have questions on bond ETFs, as we discuss with CN from BlackRock, do send your questions in at 88550893. Now, tell us what this survey, the ETF Insights Report, shows us about how Singapore investors are managing their money now.
2: Sure. For context, we learned that the Singapore adults are already investing. We know that. Singapore is a very friendly, democratic place to invest. 62%, so 3 out of 5, of the surveyed adults, they already invest in at least one financial product. But again, we said 2 out of 5 want to invest more in ETFs. So that's what we learned. That's what investors are already doing. And Singapore investors are very goal-oriented. Mm. They understand that investing can grow money more than savings alone.
0: That's G-O-A-L, not G-O-L-D.
2: Yeah. Okay. they use commingly. Whilst 2 in 5 of Singaporeans, they do want more control over their financial future. So that's what we learned.
0: Okay. 2 out of 5 want more control. 60% are already invested. It.
2: Mm-hmm.
0: Wow, that's pretty high. What changes in behavior then are you seeing?
2: As more choice and platforms and structures, in other words, as capital markets deepen access for Singaporeans, they are also looking into structures like ETF savings plans. So that was great to see, right? It's a very disciplined, structured way. That's gaining traction. I think more than half of the 1 in 5 people who already invest in ETFs contribute to an ETF savings plan. That was great to hear for me. That's a great way to build wealth or plan retirement. But investors do want simpler journeys still, I think.
0: Simpler journeys, yes. I mean, as an investor yourself, can you resonate when you hear things like, I don't know how to pick between ETFs. They all sound the same. How do I get beneath the wrapper?
2: Michelle, I resonate so much. I myself in Singapore, I benefit from, you know, for example, grants for the children, for the family. And I, as an ETF professional, I know exact exposure I want to put that money in. But even going from knowing that to picking the right platform, picking the right currency counter, and then making sure you don't make a typo on the ticker, that takes work. But that is perhaps a validation of the growth of the ETF industry. I think globally we're seeing a record number of launches, record number of listings, and this is across the globe from United States to over here, I think, right, in Asia. So navigating that is not necessarily simple.
0: Yes, more choice is good, but more choice makes decision-making harder to some extent. So when you think of the main gaps in information and resources available to investors, what stands out for you?
2: So I think it's a plethora at the moment of sources of information that investors are faced with. And if it's not crystal clear where to start, investors can take the easy way out, which is stick my money in a bank, deal with it later. So I think a map, right, like a, you know, charting the world navigation, a little bit of a map would really help. And that's where we feel there's an opportunity, perhaps, you know, for asset managers to a little bit more to help navigate the journey as the entire, sticking to my map analogy, right, as the tide raises or the boats for all the ETF industry.
0: So what do you want to say to investors out there who have portfolios that are comfortably parked in their bank accounts or in cash? What can ETFs add to their portfolio?
2: For me, it's the ease of small lot size. So yes, we may pick the wrong counter, we may, you know, struggle to, or we may need to do a lot more work to find the right exposure for our needs. And this will improve, right? As it improves, the nice thing about ETFs is that you can start really small, right? In terms of the lot size, it could be $5, it could be $100, depending on the counter. And that's fairly contained, right? So, and that's part of the journey too, I think, that makes you from, you know, the starting to an expert.
0: Yeah, I like that. Start small. So there is ongoing debate over concentration versus diversification, even within ETFs. Mm-hmm. How should investors sort of assess the risks of a top-heavy or tech-concentrated ETF versus buying an index via an ETF?
2: That's a great, great debate. That's also a feature. So the majority of ETFs today are inherently diversified, tracking baskets of securities, right? And that's really been a feature of ETFs as a feature of funds that they're structured as in most countries in the world. As ETFs become way more popular, way and way more popular, more innovation comes in, right? Mm-hmm. And to your point, Michelle, that could mean newer things that didn't come in and be delivered through the ETFs. And that could mean, to your point, the diversification versus concentration debate. Mm-hmm. At the end of the day, again, it's a debate, but it's also a feature. Transparency of holdings, importantly, is still the enduring feature of ETFs. So look under the hood. I think one thing that's great is most ETFs, every single day do publish what stocks they hold and what bonds they hold on the website. So click on it, at least look at the top 10, all right? At least make sure the top 10 is not 100%.
0: Do you have a top 10 list at BlackRock?
2: Yes, all day, every day. All our ETFs show you the top 10, or even if you're willing to double click a few more times,
0: okay,
2: the full basket of holdings.
0: Okay, I'm going to check out that top 10 for sure.
2: So you can pick your very diversified ETFs, okay, or you can pick your very concentrated ETFs. I like to think about it as some people like spicy food, some people like, you know, normal food for their dishes, and the ETFs are just multiple ingredients going into there.
0: Love that. What is the survey, the ETF Insights Report? It's what we're looking at today. Mm-hmm. iShares by BlackRock, Turning ETF Interests into Investor Action is the name of the report. What does the survey tell us about investor attitudes towards holding cash?
2: The survey, actually in Singapore, people are already taking action.
0: Okay.
2: I think globally we realize, we acknowledge that cash is going to be a feature. Cash is actually a function of the capital markets expanding, right? We are going to see more cash in the system, full stop. That's just a fact. But and how that cash is going to put to work, though, can vary. And in Singapore specifically, I would say the survey results pleasingly show me that, again, more than half of the 62% of surveyed adults already invest in one financial product. So that tells us that Singapore is perhaps more savvy, which makes sense to me. But there is going to be, again, as markets grow, a historically high amount of cash in the system looking to be put to work. And where would they go? We're hoping the ETFs rise to the challenge, because ETFs provide very precise and very innovative ways to actually put cash to work without taking excessive risks, which is my bread and butter.
0: I see in the survey it says current and next wave ETF investors show strong interest in solution-based approaches. Can you break that down for us?
2: Solutions-based approaches really just means solving a problem. A problem most investors have, for example, is money sitting in a bank, not beating inflation, right? Purchasing power corroding away. So that's one problem. Solution to that, perhaps not by taking excessive risk, just one step out of cash, putting money into bonds to clip more yield, right? To earn more than inflation. So that's one solution. Other solutions Singaporeans would be typically looking for is income. Singaporeans could, right? Singaporeans have a fairly well-endowed kind of a pension arrangement. So perhaps for those willing to take risk with their self-directed money, I frequently hear, and actually across Asia, that income is important, right? Mm-hmm. What is that number that I'm willing to get out of get off my chair and find and put to work for. And that appetite or that desire for that level of income, and call it, you know, is it 5%, is it 6% on a given year? That one's also solution, right, that people are working towards. Now, one single ETF or one single fund is hardly going to solve that solution, right? So it's really putting together, again, it's really choosing the right ingredients to put into that dish, enough spice, enough bland carbs to achieve that solution.
0: Interesting. The next wave investor, sorry to interrupt, is looking for gold-based investments, G-O-A-L, not G-O-L-D. That's a different show.
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3: These are your news headlines. I'm Joshua Vong. Economists have raised their 2026 outlook for Singapore's key export growth, despite July's figures falling short of expectations. Non-oil domestic exports grew 24.2% on year last month, extending a fifth straight month of double-digit growth, but below private sector economists' 26.5% forecast. Still, they expect strong AI-related demand to continue supporting the electronics sector, lifting their full-year NODEX outlook by up to 4 points to between 15.5 and 18%. That follows Enterprise Singapore's forecast upgrade last week from 3 to 5% growth to between 14 and 16%. Singapore Airlines says it aims to become the world's leading digital airline and has ramped up its use of generative AI. The carrier has identified more than 550 potential generative AI use cases, with over 160 already implemented across its business. They include its Chris chatbot, which has nearly doubled customer satisfaction scores, and AI-assisted crew scheduling, which saves about 30 man-hours each day. SIA says the use of AI allows staff to focus on more strategic tasks, stressing that the technology is used to support its workforce rather than replace it. A new system has been launched to let maritime workers in Singapore confidentially report near-miss incidents in port waters. The Singapore near-miss reporting system aims to help the industry learn from close calls and prevent accidents without workers fearing reprisals. The initiative was announced by Maritime and Port Authority Chief Executive Ang Wee Kiong at the opening of Singapore Safety at Sea Week. Mr. Ang also said drones were used for the first time to help fight a shipboard fire at Pasir Panjang Terminal in April. Moving to world news, Russia has warned Britain it will pay a price over reports that British-made drones were used in Ukrainian strikes deep inside Russian territory. The warning came after the Sunday Times reported that drones made by two British companies were used by Kyiv to hit military and industrial targets inside Russia. One of the companies is reportedly a subsidiary of defense giant BAE Systems. The report did not identify the second company for security reasons. Britain's defense ministry has not commented. And finally, in Malaysia, former Prime Minister Mahathir Mohamad has become a great-grandfather. This comes after his granddaughter, Ali Mukriz, gave birth to her first child, a baby boy, on Sunday. Ali is the daughter of Mr. Mohamad's third son, Mukriz Mahathir, who is the founder and president of Perjuang Party.
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4: It's the 18th of August and it's a Tuesday.
1: Traffic.
4: A vehicle has broken down in the MCE tunnel towards the AYE after Central Boulevard. Avoid lane 5, another one on the KJE towards the BKE at the BKE PIE exit.
1: If you see anything on the roads that we might have missed, send us a WhatsApp message at 8855-0893, but only when you're safely parked. 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
5: Thanks for joining us for the business report. I'm Ryan Huang. Gold prices are extending their gains today as soft US economic data eases fears of a September rate hike. And also coming up,
6: Tesla prepares for a public rollout of its Cybercab in Texas as early as this month. Plus, Sembcorp says plans for a potential $500 million IPO for its Indian renewable energy unit remains preliminary. First, let's take a look at the broader picture. And that's where Asian bond markets are facing heavy selling pressure this morning. And this is alongside falling US treasuries. Yields on Japan's 10-year debt are extending gains after hitting multi-decade highs, while sovereign bonds in Australia and New Zealand are also dropping. Over in the US, the 30-year treasury yield has surged to 5.32%. That's the highest since 2007. The sell-off reflects investor angst over surging government spending, a flood of long-dated debt sales, and inflation remaining stubbornly above the Federal Reserve's target. So far today, Asian markets are shifting their focus to safe haven assets. Gold is extending its gains, rising for a third straight session. Spot gold ticked up 0.2% to trade around $4,424 an ounce. The precious metal is catching a steady bid as fears of a September interest rate hike from the Federal Reserve continue to ease. The shift in market sentiment follows a string of soft US economic data last week, which raised hopes that the Fed will keep rates on hold for the rest of the year. Adding further support to the gold rally is a weakening US dollar. The greenback is lingering near multi-month lows against most major currencies, making dollar-priced metals less expensive for international buyers. Over in the commodities space, energy markets are reacting to fading peace prospects in the Middle East. Global benchmark Brent crude is up by some 0.3% to over $91 a barrel. The advance comes after President Donald Trump said he was not interested in extending the expiring ceasefire agreement with Iran, and this also as fighting flared anew in Lebanon. Taking a look across the region, we've got the KOSPI down by nearly 1%, giving up those early gains, and Japan's Nikkei 225 continuing to drift lower, down by over 1%. Australia is pretty much flat right now. And back home, the Straits Times Index is also in the red. We are looking at a drop of over 1%. All three banks are underwater, led by OCBC, down by nearly 2%. And all three banks are also trading ex-dividend today. Turning to corporate news, we have a major autonomous driving push from Tesla. The electric vehicle maker has told employees it is gearing up for a public launch of its Cybercab, starting with a rollout in Austin, Texas, as soon as late August. The rollout will initially begin with test rides for Tesla employees on public roads before their vehicles are integrated into the company's existing Austin Robotaxi fleet days later. The timeline comes after the company completed emergency training with Austin first responders last week. CEO Elon Musk noted in a recent earnings call that the new Cybercab chassis requires the accumulation of specific driving data before a wider deployment. In the energy sector, Singapore's Sembcorp Industries has clarified reports regarding a potential public listing for its Indian renewable energy arm. Addressing a Bloomberg report that it was preparing to file draft papers for an IPO that could raise up to $500 million, Sembcorp issued a statement noting that the evaluation of the listing remains strictly preliminary. The company stressed that no definitive decision has been made and any potential IPO remains subject to market conditions, regulatory green lights, and internal approvals. If it proceeds, the offering would be Sembcorp Green Infra's second attempt to list publicly after it failed to do so in 2018. At the time, the company had filed draft IPO papers with India's market regulator, but withdrew them several months later after Sembcorp opted to inject additional equity into the business. Sembcorp Green Infra ranked among India's 10 largest renewable independent power producers by operational capacity as of the end of March this year. Over in the commodities sector, a strong showing for BHP. The global mining giant reported a better-than-expected profit for its latest earnings period. The bottom-line beat was driven by higher copper prices as the red metal cemented its lead over iron ore as the miner's biggest earnings driver. Copper prices have climbed to record highs above $14,000 a ton this year, triggered in part by the rapid pace of the build-out of energy-hungry AI data centers. And that's your business report. I'm Ryan Huang.

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1: Imagine putting your life on hold, packing up the family, traveling around the world for a whole year with three young children. That's what my guests did. They're both in their 30s. They set aside about $150,000 for flights, accommodation, activities, daily expenses. So why did they go? It's so fabulous. Why now? Daniel Ng and Gina Cheong are co-founders at All Media, and they join me live from Colombia. Daniel and Gina, can you hear me loud and clear?
2: Yes, we can.
1: Oh,
2: hi.
1: Welcome to Money FM, guys. How are you doing in Colombia, first up?
3: Good.
2: Cold, very cold now.
1: Oh, it's
2: freezing.
1: Freezing. And it's late at night where you are?
2: Yes.
1: Okay, well, thanks for staying up. So first up, when did this idea of taking off for a whole year with your children first start to feel like something you could actually make happen?
2: Okay, it actually happened like because we took a one-year trip way before we had children. So ever since then, it's always been in our heads that we know we wanted to do this trip with our children in the future. So it's always been in us. And then we knew that it has to be before our oldest starts primary school. And yeah, so I think it probably started like maybe 2 years ago where we realized, okay, actually time is running out. You know, time is passing faster than we expected. And we need to start up and really making the plan happen. Maybe about 2 years ago, I would say.
1: Yeah. Wow. Okay, so how old are your kids? One is, they're all not at primary school age yet. So they're all very little?
2: Yeah, currently they're 6, 4, and 2.
1: 6, 4, and 2. How are they taking to backpacking life?
3: They are adapting actually very well. Actually, I'm very surprised at how well they can adapt and how flexible they are. You know, like taking all those like very long bus rides and long plane rides, they can do it very well.
1: Wow.
3: And before this, right, at home, they are always complaining about having nothing to do and all this kind of thing. But when they're here, everything's just like changed and they become very adaptable and they have a lot of resilience.
1: Wow.
3: In their travels.
1: 6, 4, and 2. And the 2-year-old is managing long bus rides just fine and long plane rides as well.
2: Yes, yes. Way better than we expected.
1: Yeah. That would be my big fear about, you know, bringing my family around the world with me. Just incredible. You backpacked for 10 months in 2014, but that was you as a couple, right? So how different is travel now?
3: I think now it's with the kids, everything definitely has to be a bit slower, less risky. Last time we used to be like hitchhiking and everything. Mm. So now there's no such thing. And then we prioritize their safety, their well-being. And then most importantly, also the kids' hunger and their sleep is the most important thing, because without it, all the tantrums will come, the meltdowns will come, and there are more logistics, more planning because of the kids. And then also we take things, we plan according to like the weather also, because we don't want extreme weather like cold or super hot, because comfort is also important for the kids.
1: It's so amazing. Everything boils down to good food still, right? You have the right food at the right time and the kids are happy.
2: Wait, yes.
1: How many different countries have you been to already? I don't know where you are on your trip yet.
2: 12, right? I think we counted.
3: Yeah.
2: Around like 12 countries, I think. We don't really count the countries because we are not really like checking off the list. So we just go as you go. So we didn't really keep track. But I think about 12. And we're currently in Colombia.
1: Okay. So yeah. Tell me about the itinerary then and the planning. You know, where did you start? Where are you going? How do you decide where to go?
3: Okay. So we wanted to go, because this is a long trip, right? We wanted to go to a place that is far away. So not somewhere nearby, because the nearby countries we can go during school holidays. So the first way we can think of is South America. And both me and Gina, we haven't been to South America and Central America before. So that's where we went. And then we just keep our planning very flexible, because with kids, we need to be a bit more spontaneous.
2: Yeah. Anything can happen.
1: Yeah.
3: So we don't have a fixed date on where to arrive and where to go. And we just...
2: One country at a time.
3: Yeah.
1: One day at a time, one country at a time. But it was South America that you were heading to. Have you been to Peru yet, Machu Picchu?
3: Yes.
2: Yes, we did.
1: Fantastic. One of the most beautiful places on earth, I think. So we're Money FM, so I have to ask the money question. $150,000 is your budget, as I understand it. How did you come to that number? What were some of your biggest expenses you planned for?
2: To be honest, we actually just saved up as much as we could and see how much we could set aside. But we kind of set like a conservative number of like average about like $50 per person. So it'd be 5 of us, right? And then after we just multiply it by a year. And then the balance amount is more like a contingency funds, like for emergencies or backups. Yeah. So we hope the full 150,000 if possible.
1: 150,000 for the whole trip, including transport, right? Is that right?
2: Yes. Transport, comms, activities, everything. Yeah. And I would say our biggest expense actually the transport, like the flights. Because especially now with the war, it actually impacted us quite a bit. So like when we're flying around, especially within Africa, like wow, the flight prices really like, I don't know, it's a lot higher than expected.
1: Skyrocketed.
2: And then we are like times five or more because Raila turned two recently. So our flights have been times five. Yeah.
1: Oh my gosh. So are you still within 150,000 or do you have another pot to dump, you know, to dive into?
2: We are still under 100,000 for now.
1: Fantastic. And how long have you been on the road for?
2: 8 months. Since December, actually. December 2025.
1: Wow. Good job. So you're 8 months in and still under 150,000. Yeah. We're talking to a family that have done what I can.
2: Under 100,000.
1: Under 100,000. And their budget is 150,000. Daniel Ng and Gina Cheong are co-founders of All Media. So is this trip, are you really taking time off from work or are you still producing content? Does this feed into your work?
2: I would say we are still working. We've slowed down, definitely. So we still have clients that we're working with. And also we have a freelance team that is working for us back in Singapore on like current projects. Yeah.
1: Okay. So you've taken...
2: So it's still ongoing after the kids sleep.
1: Mm? So you're still sort of working. Sorry? It's a hybrid situation? Or have you both really stopped
2: kinda.
1: Working? Okay. Still working to some extent.
2: No, we're still working. Still. So our day doesn't stop when the kids sleep.
1: Oh my goodness.
2: It only just... Our work only just start after they sleep because the rest of the day, like the whole day, we'll be with them.
1: Why was it important for you to do this trip as a family? A lot of people think, okay, I'll wait until retirement and then I'll take the family on a year-long trip. Why now for you guys?
2: Money, that time never comes. Because for us, especially, we want to spend time with the children at this age when they're still young. And once they enter formal education and they enter primary school, it's going to be difficult for them to take like a long break like that. The most we can do is a couple of weeks during the school holiday. And it's just different because we have experienced long-term travel before, which I would say is probably at maybe 6 months and above. The experience is very different as compared to your 1 week vacation, 2 weeks vacation. It's life-changing.
1: Is it really?
2: So now is the time because the only other free time that we can go with the kids next time is probably after they finish school, which is like after university, which is like 20 years later or something. And by then, they might not even want to travel with us anymore. Or
1: That's
2: we
1: true.
2: Might not even have the stamina anymore. I don't know.
1: You might not have the knees anymore either, right? It's about health and stamina. Oh, so interesting. My guests are Daniel Ng and Gina Cheong. They're joining me from Colombia, one of the stops on their year-long trip with their three children, all under the age of six. They budgeted $150,000 for flights accommodation and decided that this is the time to do it. They also have a social media account where every day they put out a fresh video cataloging what's happened during the day. Daniel and Gina, welcome back. In case people are wondering, take off for 1 year with the kids. Why would you do it? I know you answered that question three times for me already, but it's the next half hour, so I have to remind listeners why you thought this was important for you and your family.
2: Because your children, they're only young ones. And these are the very, very precious years that we don't want to miss. It's super important. Like, their childhood is super important to us, and we want to be present. I mean, back in Singapore, when we have work, they have school, we only see them at night and weekends. We hardly get to spend enough time with them. So this one full year, 365 days, 24/7 with them, I think it's like our once in a lifetime chance with them, I think, to spend time with all three of them when they're young.
1: You said something earlier that's really stuck with me. You said, you know, when you travel for more than 6 months, it becomes transformative because this is the second time you two have taken off, right? The first time you took off for extended travel, you were just a couple. Now you're doing it with your family.
2: Yeah.
1: So something must have transformed. What did you mean by if you take off for more than 3 months, it's transformative?
2: Wow, for us, it's life-changing because firstly, we've been living life out of a suitcase or rather like a backpack for that entire journey. You don't need that many clothes. You don't need that many... I don't know, like for myself, you know, my skincare has been reduced to the bare minimum. I just use a cleanser and moisturizer and sunblock. That's about it. No makeup, no. I mean, basically, you become minimalist. Like, you don't need that much to be happy. You realize that you don't need all that clutter in your life. Yeah, I mean, you survived so long without all that. Why do you need that now? Just like now for our children, we realize we don't need to buy them so many toys. They are so happy without any toys at all.
1: Wow.
2: I mean, they are also living out of their little tiny backpacks.
1: Oh.
2: So their toys are whatever they can fit in their small backpack. You know, back in Singapore, they had so many toys and they were always complaining that they don't have enough toys, they don't know what to play with. Compared to now, I think they're much happier now. I mean, they seem happier to us.
1: Yeah, that's amazing. Yeah. That's a real...
2: It's not changing.
1: Yeah. When you say you realize you don't need that much to be happy when you're living out of a suitcase, you're really down to the bare minimum. That is really profound and gives us food for thought this morning. You took trial trips before you set off, I understand. What did those shorter journeys teach you?
3: So the trial trips like to KL, to China, and then so it taught us about what we needed to bring and what we didn't need to bring. Like, so we try to pack similarly to what we're going to bring for our this trip. So we pack quite minimally, and then we realized that, hey, actually they can deal with all those things that we pack, like, and then like the amount of clothes or so, reduce the amount of clothes to the bare minimum. So, and also about like, we get to figure out how the kids will react to things like flight or to falling sick, because all these shorter trips, right, our kids did fall sick and they also did the like longer flights. So we from there on, we kind of tweak and then we figure out what to bring, what not to bring, things that they need or don't need.
2: Basically, test out our systems, like they come out with SOPs, you know, and see what works and what don't work. Because every family is different. So yeah.
1: Did your parents try to dissuade you from going because the kids are so small? Were there any worries about, you know, the kids' health and things like that? Did people try to dissuade you from doing this?
3: Yeah, my parents wanted to take care of the
2: youngest,
3: the second, the 2-year-old.
2: Ask us to leave her behind in Singapore. How can that be? It never must cross our mind to leave any of our children behind. Yeah.
1: I imagine they feel really left out.
2: Family members were worried. Yeah. They were worried. They were thinking about, oh, you know, how about the medical system?
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1: All right, your chance to walk away with a $100 wellness bundle. This is, after all, Live Well with me, Michelle. I want to send you to Ahimsa Sanctuary, where you'll be able to refuel, recharge, recenter. They have nourishing food, drinks, yoga classes, kombucha, and it's all yours. That $100 Sanctuary Wellness Bundle. If you can tell me at 8855-0893, which part of the day do you feel most alive? Is it the mornings? Is it the evenings? Are you an afternoon person? I'd love to hear from you. 8855-0893. Which part of the day do you feel most alive? I can tell you I definitely feel dead closer to post-lunch. That's when I feel completely wiped out because my day starts pretty early. But I'd love to hear from you, all right? So tell me when you feel most alive during the day and you could walk away with that wellness bundle. Good luck.
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1: These are your news headlines. I'm Joshua Vong. Singapore and China have signed an agreement on the peaceful use of nuclear technology. The Memorandum of Understanding between the Ministry of Trade and Industry and the China Atomic Energy Authority sets out cooperation on nuclear safety and security, manpower training, public education, and other nuclear applications. It will support Singapore's assessment of whether nuclear energy can be deployed in the country. The agreement is part of Singapore's recent engagement with US, France, and South Korean nuclear authorities. These efforts will support preparations for an IAEA review of Singapore's nuclear infrastructure next year. Nanyang Technological University and healthcare provider OUE Healthcare are teaming up to strengthen research combining Western medicine and traditional Chinese medicine. The partnership will initially focus on sleep disorders, chronic diseases, and women's health. NTU introduced Singapore's first postgraduate Chinese medicine program this year, while OUE Healthcare already operates two clinics offering an integrative medicine model of Western medicine and TCM. The partnership comes as the Health Ministry explores integrating TCM into its Healthier SG Preventive Health Initiative. A 54-year-old woman and her 29-year-old daughter have been sentenced to jail for a series of confrontations involving assaults and threats. Lim Sok Lei was jailed for 6 months and 2 weeks after pleading guilty to two assault charges, causing hurt to a security officer and being a public nuisance near a preschool. Her daughter, Jolene Chiang, was jailed for 5 months and fined $1,500. The pair were previously fined for harassing a nurse neighbor during the COVID pandemic and causing a ruckus at a children's lion dance competition. They will begin serving their sentences next month. Thailand plans to expand automated passport gates at Bangkok Suvarnabhumi Airport to travellers from 31 more nationalities by the end of this month. Officials say the move could give an additional 6.5 million short-term visitors access to automated immigration clearance each year, alongside about 900,000 long-term visa holders. Once fully operational, the automated gates are expected to process over 50% of international arrivals. The move is aimed at easing congestion at the airport, which can see 5 to 6,000 arriving passengers an hour during afternoon peaks. And finally, in China, national flags at government headquarters are flying at half-mast today to mourn former Premier Zhu Rongji, who died last Wednesday at the age of 97. Mr. Zhu was Premier from 1998 to 2003 and is credited with driving China's economic reforms in the 1990s. He curbed inflation, tightened tax and banking systems, and pushed through a major state sector overhaul. Mr. Zhu's reforms helped pave the way for China to join the World Trade Organization and deepen its integration with the global economy, but also cost millions of Chinese jobs. His remains will be cremated today.
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0: Weather.
2: To expect cloudy skies throughout the afternoon, with temperatures setting a high of 34 degrees Celsius and a low cool of 26 degrees Celsius.
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0: Traffic.
2: There is a vehicle breakdown on the CTE towards the SLE after Brattle Road, and roadworks on the AYE towards the MCE after Jalan Boon Lay.
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5: Hello, good afternoon. It's Tuesday. We're well and truly into the week. And welcome to Reset. I'm Lin Lee, and I'm going to be with you through to 4 p.m. Hope the day is going well wherever you're listening from, whether you're back at your desk after lunch, out and about, or perhaps trying to stretch that lunch break just a little bit longer. We've got a good 3 hours ahead. So coming up in just a few moments, industry insight. And today we're looking at a profession that's being asked to do quite a bit more than it used to. Finance teams have traditionally been the people who tell a business what happened, where the money went, where the numbers add up, how the company performed. Increasingly, though, they're also being expected to help answer what happens next. In just a few moments, Dean Hezekiah, Policy and Insights Manager for Asia Pacific at ACCA, which is the Association of Chartered Certified Accountants, will be joining me, and we'll look at what businesses now expect from their finance teams, where AI fits into all of this, and which skills are becoming more valuable as the job changes. Then just after 2 o'clock, it's AI and Me. And on Tuesdays, that means we're going into an AI dilemma today. Should everything touched by AI carry a label? Anthropic has started adding watermarks to some files created using Claude, part of a much bigger push to make AI-generated content easier to identify. But once you start labeling AI content, where exactly do you draw the line? A completely AI-generated document might seem obvious. What about something you wrote yourself and maybe asked AI to polish it up a bit, right? Or a photo where AI removed something in the background. Does that need a label too? And perhaps Anthropic has started adding watermarks to some files.

0: strategies, and the moves that matter. 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
1: For a long time, when we thought about what a finance team did, the answer was fairly straightforward. Keep track of the numbers, prepare the accounts, tell the business how it performed. But that job is changing. Businesses increasingly want finance teams to help them understand what's happening now, what could happen next, and what they should do about it. AI is also giving them new ways to analyze information and generate those insights. A new report from ACCA and Chartered Accountants Australia and New Zealand surveyed 1,600 finance professionals globally. In Southeast Asia, generative AI emerged as the top future skill identified by respondents ahead of data visualization, process automation, and predictive analytics. At the same time, the report points to some significant gaps between what businesses want from their finance teams and how ready those teams are to deliver it. Dean Hezekiah is Policy and Insights Manager for Asia Pacific at ACCA, and he joins me now. Dean, welcome to Industry Insight.
2: Lindley, a pleasure to join you and a pleasure to be speaking to your audience today.
1: Really looking forward to speaking with you, Dean. I understand you're also a fellow of ACCA. You've worked in audit yourself and you've written quite a bit about technology and the changing finance profession. So I think we're going to have a very interesting conversation. So let's start with the profession itself. How different is the job of a finance team today from what it was perhaps 5 or 10 years ago?
2: Yeah, thanks for that, Lindley. I mean, it's such an important question because so much is changing, frankly. One thing we're increasingly seeing as a professional accountancy organization, Lindley, is that, you know, the ask of the finance professional is evolving with time. We're no longer asking professionals to look back and prepare just the financial year-end financial statements, but the ask is increasingly trying to use data to understand where the business is at, what's actually going on. And the lines are blurred between what the financial professional's role is and what it's not, because really the ask is to bring data to bear in meaningful ways and understand the business in a whole new light and in an evolved context. And just to give you a sense of what this looks like, a lot of finance professionals, according to the recent report that ACCA released, are having to use real-time data. 62% of respondents to our survey did indicate that they're having to use real-time data to understand and report insights, and 40% are actually using unstructured text data. So we're going as far as looking into documents to understand what the business is doing, where it's at, and where it could go next.
1: Hmm.
2: I hope that gives you a sense of things.
1: That's quite a shift, right, from telling the business what happened to helping it work out what happens next. And I suppose my question then is, why is so much more being expected of finance now?
2: Thanks. That's a great question, Lindy. And it really just has to do with placement, location. Finance professionals are intricately already involved with the data that businesses are generating. So they're well placed to actually understand the context, the business context, and then they just have that familiarity. So if you're going to ask anyone, it's typically going to be the finance or the IT professionals. And quite interestingly, this report also reveals to us that finance professionals are collaborating a lot more intensely with other departments, including and especially the tech departments, to do their typical role. So it just gives you a sense of how things are moving and how the lines between different roles are actually blurring here.
1: Yeah, I was reading about your research and it suggests that technology itself isn't actually the biggest driver. Strategic priorities and things like regulatory requirements rank ahead of technological advancement. That's quite interesting. So what's behind this growing demand for finance to provide more insight? Is there, I don't know, now an expectation that the CFO and the finance team should understand much more of what's happening across the business beyond the balance sheet?

0: Yeah, I think with the push to understand things beyond the balance sheet, it's really just a function of where businesses are at lately. Businesses are looking for new ways to grow, add value, and they're asking deeper questions. So it's a natural evolution. In terms of, in terms of the in terms of the why and the push factors, our report did highlight that that strategic priorities are playing a significant role in the use of AI, as well as regulation. But it also points out a couple of other things. Case in point, cost reduction is driving the use of AI, as well as risk management. So it's a couple of things working together to drive to drive this this AI boom, or this AI interest and this AI use. It's not a single factor, but a couple of things working together. But
1: Okay.
0: it's also the evolved business context that we find ourselves in, and I guess just the push to stay competitive, stay ahead, and find answers, if I can put it that way.
1: So let me ask you this, Dean. What can a finance team actually do with AI today that it couldn't realistically do before?
0: Thanks. That's a great question. And my mind naturally goes to something that's actually on the horizon in terms of being mainstreamed in a big way. In fact, we're already seeing the first set linearly of sustainability reports that have been produced. So sustainability reporting is taking a front seat in the reporting space. And that's obviously because, we see the ISSB's IFRS S1 and S2 coming into play and being mainstreamed in different jurisdictions. Now, what does that mean from a reporting standpoint, you might ask? Well, financial reports, we already know how they're done. They already have a very clearly defined pipeline. But a lot of the reporting that goes into sustainability reporting is structured on a high level, but the actual detail of it is highly contextual and highly subjective. This is where a tool like AI would typically shine. And our research, separate research, tells us that, AI has been the opportunity for AI to support sustainability reporting workflows is extremely high. In fact, that's actually becoming a career pathway. So that gives you an insight into at least the one driver. But another driver, which this recent report points to, is just the opportunity to reduce costs significantly. One thing that finance professionals can do with AI now that they typically couldn't do is to generate a lot of insights from textual data, which they typically couldn't do before. To give you a sense of why that may matter in a workday is if a finance professional is faced with a situation where they quickly need to brush up their understanding of a regulatory space, AI is actually well placed to do a fair bit of some of that legwork, and the finance professional can then go in, make sure that this is making sense, aligning with their knowledge, and it's actually interpreting the sections of regulation properly. So it gives you an insight into the opportunity, especially with regards to textual data. And that's why the regulatory aspect of, this AI opportunity ranks quite high in this report.
1: I see. And you've previously written about companies investing in AI without necessarily being clear about what they want from AI. Are you seeing that in finance as well?
0: Yes, and that's not necessarily something that's exclusive to finance, as you rightly noted. A lot of companies in this moment are actually have this thing of a fear of missing out, and I think that was one of the industry reports that highlighted that. But even from the individuals that I sometimes speak to understand here in Australia where the industry is at, a lot of times people try to rationalize AI in terms of headcount, and that gives you a sense of how people are seeing this opportunity. But the investment in AI is something that I think needs to be considered holistically. It's not something that I feel should be driven by fear personally. I think it should be driven by an understanding of the opportunity, and that's the best way to think about it. But it's something, unfortunately, that with all the fear mongering that we see going around, Lindley, a lot of organizations may do a fair bit of investing just to stay ahead and not fall behind. That's the FOMO, isn't it?
1: Right. And coming back to the ACCA report, I see a reality check in there. You know, data quality and skills are both cited by 42% of respondents as barriers, while 40% point to the difficulty of integrating different data sources. So are we getting ahead of ourselves when we talk about sophisticated AI in finance, if not that many companies still haven't sorted out the basics?
0: Thank you, Lindley. I did lose you there for a brief moment. Can I get you to repeat that if you don't mind?
1: So I was talking about some data in your report. It mentioned that data quality and skills are both cited by 42% of respondents as barriers, while 40% of respondents point to the difficulty of integrating different data sources. So my question is, are we getting ahead of ourselves when we talk about sophisticated AI in finance, if that many companies still haven't sorted out the basics?
0: Thanks, Lindley. I think of this as the natural challenges, if you will, that we need to scale in order to leverage AI fully and meaningfully. I think data quality has been a perennial issue, but it's going to be an even more significant one when we get into the whole sustainability reporting realm, for instance. And that's just a unique problem of this moment that we're in, because, like I said, the pipeline for traditional finance has already been built, but for sustainability, not so much so. And so we're going to have to develop those data pipelines and the skill sets as well. The complexity of businesses, unfortunately, it's the case that a lot of businesses actually have multiple systems that they run. I mean, in a financial service provider like a bank, mainly, we could have up to 50 different systems. And just to give you a sense, they're built over years and decades. So a system that's built in the 70s, for instance, may be running a different technology than a system that's built, more recently. And so there's just a level of complexity that that results in. But when we want to engage with data, we do need to get into that messy data domain. So that's just the complexity that we speak of, and it's more of a challenge that we need to circumvent to get maximum value out of AI.
1: But it's quite critical, isn't it? If the data going into the system is incomplete or unreliable, to put it simply, doesn't that mean AI potentially allow you to produce a bad answer much more efficiently?
0: There is definitely that risk, and it actually underscores the need for data governance in terms of how we approach AI deployment. But you are absolutely right. If the data quality is poor, there is a risk of actually having outputs that are not reliable. This also calls to the spotlight the need for professionals to maintain that professional competence, which the industry is built on, because they do need that to be able to sense check what the AI is spitting out. It's just like you and I, Lindy, when we use AI to generate something, we actually go through and have a read of it and make sure that it reflects, you
1: That's
0: know,
1: right.
0: it's sensible. So it really calls to it, it really calls that to the fore. But more on, you know, more on leveraging data for AI. I think one thing to understand in terms of understanding, you know, the data quality context, a lot of these systems have been designed for different things over the years. And so now we're going to now repurpose the data. So its quality, for what it was initially intended for is high. But when it comes to leveraging it and bringing data from different systems together and actually maximizing its value, we do need to be cognizant of the fact that we are repurposing the data. And that's why its quality is questionable in the context of this evolved use case. And it really just puts the ask on anyone designing AI systems on top of current systems, to make sure that, you know, the what you call the data hygiene, the practices around data, is up to speed and up to par with what it needs to be so that they can maximize the value of the data.
1: Now, earlier you mentioned sense making when we're talking about AI. In Southeast Asia, 39% of respondents put generative AI among their top three critical skills for the next 5 years, making that the highest ranked capability in the region. Yet globally, 72% say they have only basic or no gen AI skills. So, what does being good at AI actually mean for someone working in finance?
0: Thanks for that. So yes, that is a significant governance gap. You know, the percentage that say the percentage that say they are confident, is not as high as the percentage that say they need this. Now, being good at AI actually has a number of different components to it. But I think just having that internal sense of what we want the AI to do for us, and that having that clarity is also just as important. If we ask the AI to do X, we do also need to ensure that, you know, we are keeping our skills sharp, because that's when we can then hold the AI to a high standard. You see, the thing about AI is you can't hold it to a higher standard than what you actually have. So it's always important, to keep one's own skills sharp. But another aspect of being able to leverage AI meaningfully is being mindful of those settings where it makes sense and it adds most value. Because it's not necessarily the case that AI will add the same value proposition across all. Also about being intentional, and picking the right tasks that play to AI's strengths. Those are two aspects of being good at AI that just resonate with me. I wanted to share with you.
1: So, do you think finance professionals actually need to become much more technical?
0: That's a great question. Now, I do have my perspectives on this. And ACCA has shared a recent report called Career Path Reimagined that actually highlights some of the new skills that finance professionals do need to develop. I think it's actually healthy to have some data acumen because data is going to be an important role, in terms of leveraging AI and it's actually a natural evolution of the finance professional, just picking up the data skill set here and there. It's more about the systems thinking, Lindy, behind data and understanding how data can be reconfigured to do certain things and answer certain business questions. So I think a level of that is necessary and helpful. in terms of, the finance professional's journey and trajectory going forward. But another thing that I also think is just as important is the ability to ask the right questions, right? And the ability to engage with AI in a way that, recognizes its strengths and its weaknesses. Also, the ability to recognize, I guess, the how AI is trending, and be able to sensibly engage with AI and give it the tasks that are fit for it. So just that situational awareness on where the industry is, how the industry is trending, what's possible today that wasn't possible maybe this time a year ago. I think that actually counts for a lot. That situational awareness of how things are moving is also just as important as the technical awareness.
1: Okay. Dean, we're almost out of time, so let's finish by looking ahead. If we walked into a well-run finance department a few years from now, what would you expect people there to be spending much less time doing, and what would they be spending much more time doing?
0: That's an interesting one, isn't it, Lindley? Yeah,
1: Look
0: so
1: into your crystal ball.
0: yeah, crystal clear for sure. Now, what I would expect people to be doing a lot less of is that labor-intensive work. You may be familiar with some aspects of our finance and accounting workflows where, there's someone physically allocating receipts to, the customers that have paid. We call them reconciliations, and we call them debtor and creditor allocations. Those types of menial tasks, you would expect to see a fair bit less of them. The person who would have been doing that may now be reviewing what the AI system has done, because AI shines at this kind of thing, labeling things, categorizing things. So that's one thing that you would be seeing a fair bit more of. I think AI would then, I think in terms of what we would be seeing more of is, people actually having more conversations about business problems, because they don't need to be having to spending the time trying to collate all this data and put it together from different systems. With the right workflows, it's easier. It's a lot more feasible to have the right data set in front of us. I think people would actually be more engaged in interrogating data, and trying to come up with solutions to problems, discovering insights, and trying to strategize around those insights. That's a general direction of travel that I anticipate in the near to midterm.
1: Dean Hezekiah, Policy and Insights Manager, Asia Pacific at ACCA. A very interesting conversation indeed. Dean, thanks so much for joining us today.
0: Lindy, it's been a pleasure. Thank you, and thank you to your audience as well.
1: And that's Industry Insight right here on Money FM 89.3. I'm your host, Lin Lee.
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4: These are your news headlines. I'm Joshua Vong. Singapore and China have signed an agreement on the peaceful use of nuclear technology. The Memorandum of Understanding between the Ministry of Trade and Industry and the China Atomic Energy Authority sets out cooperation on nuclear safety and security, manpower training, public education, and other nuclear applications. It will support Singapore's assessment of whether nuclear energy can be deployed in the country. The agreement is part of Singapore's recent engagement with US, France, and South Korean nuclear authorities. These efforts will support preparations for an IAEA review of Singapore's nuclear infrastructure next year. Nanyang Technological University and healthcare provider OUE Healthcare are teaming up to strengthen research combining Western medicine and traditional Chinese medicine. The partnership will initially focus on sleep disorders, chronic diseases, and women's health. NTU introduced Singapore's first postgraduate Chinese medicine program this year, while OUE Healthcare already operates two clinics offering an integrative medicine model of Western medicine and TCM. The partnership comes as the Health Ministry explores integrating TCM into its Healthier SG Preventive Health Initiative. A 54-year-old woman and her 29-year-old daughter have been sentenced to jail for a series of confrontations involving assaults and threats. Lim Sok Lei was jailed for 6 months and 2 weeks after pleading guilty to two assault charges, causing hurt to a security officer and being a public nuisance near a preschool. Her daughter, Jolene Chiang, was jailed for 5 months and fined $1,500. The pair were previously fined for harassing a nurse neighbor during the COVID pandemic and causing a ruckus at a children's lion dance competition. They will begin serving their sentences next month. Thailand plans to expand automated passport gates at Bangkok Suvarnabhumi Airport to travelers from 31 more nationalities by the end of this month. Officials say the move could give an additional 6.5 million short-term visitors access to automated immigration clearance each year, alongside about 900,000 long-term visa holders. Once fully operational, the automated gates are expected to process over 50% of international arrivals. The move is aimed at easing congestion at the airport, which can see 5 to 6,000 arriving passengers an hour during afternoon peaks. And finally, in China, national flags at government headquarters are flying at half-mast today to mourn former Premier Zhu Rongji, who died last Wednesday at the age of 97. Mr. Zhu was Premier from 1998 to 2003 and is credited with driving China's economic reforms in the 1990s. He curbed inflation, tightened tax and banking systems, and pushed through a major state sector overhaul. Mr. Zhu's reforms helped pave the way for China to join the World Trade Organization and deepen its integration with the global economy, but also cost millions of Chinese jobs. His remains will be cremated today.
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3: Traffic.
5: I'm seeing roadworks on the BKE towards Woodlands after Woodlands Avenue 3, so do avoid Lane 1. And there's also roadworks on Bras Basah Road towards Nickel Highway after Prinsep Street, so do avoid Lane 1 there as well.
3: If you see anything on the roads that we might have missed, send us a WhatsApp message at 8855-0893, but only when you're safely parked. 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
6: Good afternoon, and you're tuning in to the business report with me, Chua Tian Tian, as we take you through the moves and views that matter to you in the world of business and finance as we head into the second half of your workday. And at this hour, we'll discuss oil price movements as a deal to end the Middle East war seems further out of sight, with Iran saying it'll adopt a more offensive stance and the U.S. ruling out extending a ceasefire agreement. And that's before turning our attention to look at Anthropic's business ahead of a potential public listing later this year. And joining me on the line today is Abhilash Narayan, investment strategist at HSBC Global Private Banking and Wealth. Abhilash, welcome.
7: Great to be here.
6: Great to have you. And Abhilash, let's start with global news this time around. Oil prices rose as a deal to end the Middle East war seemed further out of sight. Now, Iran said it'll adopt a more offensive stance, and the U.S. also ruled out extending a ceasefire agreement. Now, Brent crude futures climbed 27 cents or 0.3% to $91.14 by 8.03 a.m. Singapore time. What are the levels you're watching out for right now then?
7: Thanks, Tintin. And that's a great question, right? And obviously, overnight, we've heard the news that President Trump is not interested in extending the agreement with Iraq. Now, the big question for investors is whether this is a negotiation tactic to gain leverage, or whether it's a sign that, you know, there is, you know, some breakdown in the negotiation trust that's there, and only time will tell. Now, to your point, oil markets have started to price this in, and in fact, they have been pricing this in for a while. Now, you remember a few weeks back, oil prices were close to $70 per barrel. Today, they are close to 90, right? Now, in terms of the actual impact on oil flows, should, you know, negotiations deteriorate from here on, we think that the actual impact on oil flows is likely to be limited. Because if you look at the publicly available data, the number of tankers crossing the Strait of Hormuz has been in low single digits for the past few weeks, any which ways. Now, based on our estimates, you know, global oil stocks are at around 7.9 billion barrels, which is lower than what we had a year ago, but still above the 2022-2023 levels, right? And that suggests that we are not close to the bottom, oil reaching the bottom of the tanks range. So I think for now, oil will continue to trade in the $70 to $100 per barrel range in the near term. However, if this conflict extends, then obviously there is a risk that oil prices could go above $100 per barrel, and that could be, you know, a sign of concern for global economic growth and stock market volatility. And to hedge against that risk, we are overweight on energy sector stocks.
6: I see. And let's talk about some counters to watch back home in Singapore. Abhilash, we do have Singapore Airlines. Now, SIA said yesterday that group passenger traffic increased 2.6% year-on-year in July, after Scoot as well as SIA carried a combined 3.7 million passengers, up 4% than the year-ago period. Now, what does it say about the health of the travel or the aviation industry as a whole for now?
7: Well, I think the obvious read is that the sector continues to be resilient, and I think it supports our narrative that global economy, specifically consumption, continues to be resilient despite what the headlines may suggest and despite the uncertainty in the Middle East. And I think let's not forget that this passenger growth that you just mentioned comes despite higher ticket prices because of, you know, the rise in oil prices we've seen. Now, in terms of investment implications, there are two that really stand out. Firstly, as I pointed out, we think that global economy continues to be resilient. Consumers are confident to travel and spend, and that supports our overweight stance on global equities. However, I think the second implication is that the sector story can diverge, right? I mean, while the passenger growth has been there, we have seen airlines globally come under pressure as far as profitability is concerned. And, you know, our investment thesis has been that travel and even consumer discretionary sectors could face margin pressures. And hence, you know, from our perspective, we prefer technology, utilities, energy and financial sectors, which, you know, benefit from the ongoing AI boom, have lesser headwinds and better profit visibility.
6: I see. And another counter to watch in the meantime, Abhilash's Elite UK REIT. Now, wholly owned subsidiary of the REIT said today that it has entered into a 50 million British pounds or 67.8 million US dollars 48-month term and revolving facilities agreement to refinance existing loans and support working capital. Now, I know you don't comment on individual stocks or counters, but broadly speaking, is it a good time for REITs to enter into credit facilities, looking at both the current rate environment as well as where rates are headed?
7: Well, you raise a great point about, you know, the sensitivity of REITs to the borrowing costs. And I think the sector in general has been under pressure in the past few weeks because borrowing costs across the world, not only in Singapore, but also in US, in UK, they have risen, and that's been a headwind for the sector. Now, within Singapore, we've had a preference for property developers over REITs for the past few quarters, and I think the current sort of rate environment is supportive of that preference of property developer over REITs. Now, I think looking ahead, there are two important factors to note. Firstly, the impact of higher borrowing costs on profitability of REITs is phased, right? So generally, REITs tend to have a well spread out maturity profile. So the higher borrowing costs only impact the bit that's up for refinancing or any new debt that they take up. So the weighted average cost of debt only moves up gradually. So the impact is softened compared to, you know, what you may see at a headline level. And secondly, we at HSBC believe that bond yields in US and several other markets should gradually come down over the next few quarters. So the outlook for REIT sector should improve if yields come down in line with our expectations. expectations. Now, at a broader level, you know, Singapore equities have outperformed Asian equities, helped by banking sector, despite, you know, the challenges in REIT sector. So overall, we continue to remain overweight on Singapore equities, as we believe that they offer attractive dividend yield of around 4%, access to high quality companies, and continue to benefit from the value unlock program, as well as the EQDP program.
6: I see. And finally, before I let you go, Abhilash, let's talk about the AI trade. Anthropic's annual revenue run rate reportedly, according to a person familiar with the matter, topped $65 billion US dollars by the end of July, underscoring the cloud creator's rapid growth ahead of a potential public listing later this year. Now, the startup's latest revenue run rate was up from $47 billion US dollars in May and an extraordinary jump from $9 billion US dollars at the end of last year. What does this mean for both the firm as well as its AI competitors as they seek to make their market debuts amid strong investor appetite about the whole AI growth story?
7: Yeah, absolutely. And I think that the ramp up in the ARR has been nothing short of spectacular. Mm-hmm. But I think it's also a part of the broader trend. Now, we are obviously at the tail end of the Q2 US earnings season. And, you know, we've seen that both AI hardware manufacturers as well as hyperscalers have shown a very, very strong earnings growth. And I think if you go back to January and February of this year, you know, there was a lot of concern in the market whether companies would be able to monetize the spending that they're doing on AI. I think the news from Anthropic, as well as the results we've seen from US companies, do sort of comprehensively answer that question. Now, around 90% of the companies in S&P 500 have already reported for Q2. And if you look at it, the Q2 earnings are estimated to be close to 50% year on year, 50%. And around 85% of companies have beaten expectations. So it is a very, very broad-based rally that we're seeing. Tech and AI names are obviously benefiting from strong demand, but companies in other sectors are also generating stronger profits due to efficiency gains by leveraging AI. Now, for full year 2026, we have boosted our earnings estimates to 31% compared to, let's say, 25% at end of June. So when we put all of this together, we continue to be positive on AI-led investment opportunities, and we are overweight on US equities, which offer a strong combination of earnings visibility, AI leadership, innovation, as well as corporate quality.
6: I see, a lot to watch indeed. And thanks so much for the insights today, Abhilash. Once again, that was Abhilash Narayan, investment strategist at HSBC Global Private Banking and Wealth. And that's your business report. This hour, I'm Chua Tian Tian.
3: 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Take a step back and reset with Lin Lee. A clear look at the stories shaping Singapore and the world, from current affairs to business and industry, through sharp conversations and fresh perspectives. Understand what's driving change. Reset. Clarity for the rest of your day.
1: That's right. You're with me, Lin Lee, on Reset. How are you doing this Tuesday afternoon? Now, AI can summarize a 300-page book in seconds. But if you're always taking the shortcut, what happens to our ability to sit with a book and really concentrate? You know, only 28% of adults in Singapore read books weekly. So now the National Library Board is launching ReadSG, a 5-year movement to make reading an everyday habit. NLB CEO Melissa Tam joins Michelle Martin to talk about how the digital world is changing the way we read and why sustained reading still matters in the age of AI.
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8: Well, time to talk about my favorite topic, and that is reading. As you all know, I would much rather be at home with a good book most days, but here I am with a fantastic guest this morning. Now, we know that AI can wrestle with a 300-page book and spit out a summary in seconds, but what is lost when we increasingly engage with the summaries rather than wrestle with the book itself? And, you know, what is lost when we lose the habit of reading is what we're talking about today. The National Library Board hopes to turn reading into a daily habit with a plethora of programs coming coming our way from September, and a little cash incentive as well. From September, you'll be able to log on to CrowdTask SG, log your daily reading sessions to collect virtual coins. I understand the exchange rate is 1,000 coins for a dollar. We'll figure all this out in September when a new 5-year national reading movement kicks off called Read SG. A National Library Board study has found that only 28% of adults in Singapore read books every week. Only 28%. What's the rest doing? What are we doing with all that time? So what is it going to take for more of us to start reading again? I'm going to put this question to the CEO of the National Library Board, Melissa Tam. Welcome to Read.
9: Thank you, Michelle. Very happy to be here.
8: It is so wonderful to speak with you. So we know that we're all reading fragments, WhatsApps, news summaries that come up. Are we reading less or are we reading more than ever? And does that distinction matter?
9: Well, both of those statements are true because it really depends on what we mean by read. So you're right that actually in some ways we are reading more than ever because maybe compared to a decade or two ago when people used to call on the phone and talk to each other, today we're texting each other. So there's so much text going on. So even in social media, when you're looking at your Instagram, there are captions. So in some ways, we are really reading, literally decoding text much more than ever before. But if we think about reading in the old sense, when people used to sit down with a book and engage with it at length, I think that's happening much less. And I found that to be true for myself. So I've always considered myself to be a reader. But I realized over the years that I've been finding it harder to sustain attention in a book. And you just now you talked about going for Blinkist summaries. I found that when somebody recommends me a book, very often the tendency is to go Google it, try and find a summary of it to figure out whether it's worth reading instead of really engaging with the book at length.
8: Yeah.
9: And I think something is lost in that process when we actually find it harder to engage with a book at length.
8: Yeah, I think you're absolutely right. At the same time, I have to say, Melissa, I was really heartened because I recently watched The Odyssey on big screen. A wonderful movie based on a 3,000-year-old poem by Homer. Mm-hmm. And I checked the Straits Times bestseller list that just came out a few days ago. And Homer's Odyssey is number one.
9: It's been there for 3 weeks.
8: Yeah, people are wrestling with the actual translated work. Yeah.
9: Yeah, which is wonderful. So I don't think there is a lack of interest in reading or lack of desire. So when the National Library Board does its reading habits survey, and the last one was done in 2024, we found that about 9 in 10 Singaporeans agree that reading is good. It's beneficial. So I think people do see value in reading, but there seems to be a disconnect between what we know to be good or believe to be good and what we actually do. And again, I call on my own experience and the struggle that I found myself having to really stay with the book for a long time. And this disconnect is what we're hoping to change with our Read SG movement and with the call to build a habit to take back control of our attention spans, to make a deliberate decision to sit down with a book and rebuild that habit of reading.
8: You've described reading as a muscle.
9: Yes. So one of the stemming from that realization that for myself anyway, there was a disconnect between what I thought to be good and believed to be good. And in fact, my own self-perception of myself as a reader and realizing that I wasn't really reading as much as I wanted, I started thinking about, well, does it really matter that we're not reading long form anymore? Does it really matter that we're not reading books? Maybe it's okay that we're just digesting short summaries. And it led me to this particular book called Reader Come Home by Marianne Wolfe, and she's a neuroscientist who also looks into dyslexia. And so she looks at what reading does to our brains. And she makes a distinction between short-form skimming and scrolling that we do, and all of us do, and deep reading that comes from focused, sustained attention on a book. And she's not against skimming and scrolling. She's not against short form. But she says that we lose something when we allow our attention to be fragmented and when we only digest in short form. So it made me realize, okay, I think it really matters that I train myself, this muscle that we talked about, I train myself to focus and I train my brain to be able to follow a sustained argument for some time.
8: And you've done that in small increments as well with a little bit of reading before bedtime?
9: That's right. So what I realized was that I thought, okay, let's like hack this in the same way that, you know, taking inspiration from things like Atomic Habits. Like if you really want to do something or change something about life, then rather than try and aim for something super big, right? Like how do we break this down into easy steps? How do we prioritize consistency over some intense spurt? And so I thought, okay, let's see if I can just train myself to spend a bit of time every day reading and make it a habit. And that's part of the genesis for this idea for how we can maybe make this call to everybody to invest a little bit of time every day to rebuild this habit.
8: I love what our library is doing, encouraging us all to reclaim control of our attention spans, build that muscle with reading. If we take a step back, though, with more digital content, all of us scrolling every day, less attention being invested in deep reading, what does that mean for libraries?
9: Well, I think if it didn't matter that people read, you know, it for libraries, we could use the libraries for many other things, which are still important, like social connection. We could use the libraries to do, you know, lifelong learning of other things in other forms other than reading. But actually, I come back to the point that when we lose or diminish that ability to sustain attention, actually, we really lose something as a society. I know it can sound quite big and philosophical, but I sincerely believe that. And so my hope is that we would use the infrastructure of the libraries that we have, the beautiful libraries that we have, to invite people to come and discover books, to come and invite people to not just read in a solitary way, so not just reading as a solitary activity, but to come together to have adults read to kids, to maybe have kids read to kids and discover storytelling in the libraries. So we hope that the libraries would be a place of connection around information, around knowledge building, and around, you know, really sharing of learning and reflection. I think all these things are really what the library is here for.
8: Love that. Love that. You know, I bring people to the libraries, people from out of town when they come to Singapore. I take them for a tour of our beautiful national libraries.
9: Thank you.
8: You know, amazing space. And the use of technology in terms of how we can get our books worth boasting about to the world, I think.
9: Yeah, and we do believe in having a digital library. So I'm not only talking about physical books, but I think there's a place for both of it.
8: Yes.
9: So we've done a lot to improve people's access to e-books, even to audiobooks. But I do think there's also a place for physical books and for people to come together physically in the library for that social connection.
8: Yeah, people think that it's strange that you can connect around books because reading is perceived as solitary. But if you've been to a book club and the discussion is rich and vivid, it is a wonderful time to connect and to make friends. It's just a great experience.
9: Yeah, because there's a shared experience that comes from reading that book and journeying into that other world that the author has introduced to you, right?
8: Absolutely. Yeah. So when I first came across Read SG, I think in the very early days, it's over 20 years ago, we all read the same book and then discussed it across the nation, and it was quite exciting. I was really heartened to hear that Read SG has gone from a short period in the calendar of a year to a five-year movement.
9: Yeah.
8: I think that's great. So first up, why 5 years?
9: Well, 5 years because habits take time to build, and not under any illusions that if we go out with a message and we get a lot of people to talk about reading, that is necessarily going to change anything in a short span of time. And also because, I mean, I think it would be wonderful if a lot of people sign up for Crowdtask, but we want to make sure that it's sustained. So 5 years gives us enough runway to try different things and to adjust if necessary. And my hope is that over the course of the next 5 years, we would see a generation of students grow up with a lifelong habit of reading. And hopefully we're also able to convince working adults to find that 15 minutes of time every day, time staff working adults, and maintain that as a habit. Yeah.
8: So what do we know about the Singaporean, the regular reader? What are they reading?
9: I think people read a wide variety of things. I was going to say that I think most working adults in Singapore prefer non-fiction self-improvement. Yeah, probably true of how we live our lives in Singapore, and fiction is a bit less popular. But having said that, the most popular title consistently in that's borrowed in from the National Library is Singapore Ghost Stories.
8: I didn't expect that. It's interesting, right?
9: Yeah, it's interesting. So I think there's really a wide variety of things. What we have also found is that the students and teenagers, the younger people, read more than the adults, which is, I guess, again, intuitive, because one of the refrains that we often hear from adults is that they just don't have time to read.
8: You know, the first short story that I wrote is a horror piece. I need to get that published.
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1: Hello, it's Lin Lee keeping you company this Tuesday afternoon. You're listening to Reset. Now, Anthropic has started adding watermarks to some files created with Claude. Essentially, it's a way of signaling that AI had a hand in making them. But here's the tricky bit. If AI helped create something, do you think we should always be told? And if you're using AI to write, edit, and create all sorts of things, where do you draw the line? That's what we'll be getting into on AI and Me in today's AI Dilemma. That's coming up just after 2 p.m. Keep it right here on Money FM 89.3.

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1: These are your news headlines. I'm Shilpa Shades. Economists have raised their 2026 outlook for Singapore's key export growth, despite July's figures falling short of expectations. Non-oil domestic exports grew 24.2% year-on-year last month, extending a fifth straight month of double-digit growth, but below private sector economists' 26.5% forecast. Still, they expect strong AI-related demand to continue supporting the electronics sector, lifting their full-year Nodex outlook by up to 4 points to between 15.5 and 18%. That follows Enterprise Singapore's forecast upgrade last week from 3 to 5% growth to between 14 and 16%. Singapore developers sold nearly 5 times more new private homes in July compared with June, as new projects brought fresh supply to the market. Developers launched 889 new private homes last month after making no new launches in June. A total of 731 units were sold, up from just 156 the month before, but 22% fewer than a year earlier. Two major launches, Dunyan House and Lentor Gardens Residences, accounted for nearly two-thirds of July's sales. Singaporeans accounted for around 88% of purchases in July, with permanent residents making up nearly 11%. Two men have been arrested for allegedly breaking into a temple in Balestier and stealing cash from donation boxes. Police say the Chinese nationals allegedly used a card with adhesive tape to remove about $300 to $400 from donation boxes at the Taijin Road Temple in April. The pair were identified through CCTV but left Singapore on the same day. They were arrested on August 16th after returning to Singapore. Both face charges of housebreaking and theft, and if convicted, could be jailed for up to 10 years and fined. In southern Philippines, two students were killed in a shooting at a high school in the city of Zamboanga. Police say one was the shooter, a grade 9 student who shot himself after firing at students inside a classroom. The other was a male student, one grade above him. No other fatalities or injuries were reported. School shootings are generally rare in the Philippines, but today's incident is the second in less than 2 months after at least 3 students were killed and about 20 injured in a separate school shooting in Tacloban. Damage from last week's powerful earthquake in Colombia is estimated at 30 trillion pesos, or about 12.2 billion Sing dollars. According to President Abelardo de la Espriella, more than 80% of the damage was to buildings, with the rest involving infrastructure. He stressed the figure is preliminary and could change as assessments continue. The 7.4 magnitude quake killed 280 people, injured more than 4,000, and left another 143 missing.
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0: Weather.
2: To expect cloudy skies throughout the afternoon, with temperatures sitting a high of 34 degrees Celsius and a low cool of 26 degrees Celsius.
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0: Traffic.
2: There's a vehicle breakdown on the AYE towards Tuas after the PIE, and an obstacle on the BKE towards the PIE after the SLE, so do avoid lane 2 there.
0: If you see anything on the roads that we might have missed, send us a WhatsApp message at 8855-0893, but only when you're safely parked.
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0: Take a step back and reset with Lin Lee. A clear look at the stories shaping Singapore and the world, from current affairs to business and industry. Through sharp conversations and fresh perspectives, understand what's driving change. Reset. Clarity for the rest of your day.
1: Good afternoon. Great to have you join me on Reset. I'm Lin Lee. Now, we hear an awful lot about AI taking jobs. But here's an interesting headline out of Britain today. AI may also be starting to create them. A new Lloyd's survey of 1,200 businesses found that 54% say AI has led to job creation. A quarter are increasingly looking for people with AI skills. And one in five are creating entirely new AI-specific roles. And that actually picks up rather nicely from our Industry Insight conversation. If you just tuned in, earlier we were talking about the changing finance profession on the back of a new report from ACCA. As AI and automation take on more of the routine work, finance professionals are increasingly being asked to do something else: interpret the numbers, advise the business, and help it work out what comes next. Dean Hezekiah, Policy and Insights Manager for Asia Pacific at ACCA, joined me for that conversation. If you missed it, it is quite interesting. You can catch up in about an hour's time. We'll be airing highlights of that conversation, or you can listen to the Reset podcast later this evening. And speaking of AI changing the way we work, AI and Me is coming up shortly. Today on AI Dilemma, Anthropic has started watermarking some files created with Claude. But if AI had any hand in creating something, should you always be told? And where exactly do we draw the line? We'll get into that shortly, right here on Reset, Money FM 89.3.
0: It's not the future. It's already here. AI and Me, making sense of artificial intelligence in real life.
1: I'm going to start by asking you a question today. If someone gets AI to write an entire report, then puts their name on it without saying anything, should that report carry a label? I imagine quite a few of you are nodding and thinking, yes, of course it should. Fair enough. What if they wrote the report themselves and only asked AI to tidy up the grammar? Still needs a label? What if AI changed just one sentence, suggested a better headline, or translated something they had written into another language? Still yes? It gets into that grey area quite quickly, doesn't it? At what point do you stop saying, I used a tool, and start saying, AI helped create this? That's today's AI dilemma. And I'd like to know where you draw the line. If AI helps with any part of your writing, should you have to say so? Send me a message and tell me what you think. It's 8855-0893. We are talking about this because of a move by Anthropic, the company behind Claude. Anthropic says new Claude models will place an invisible, machine-readable watermark in the text they generate. Models launched from the 2nd of August onwards will support it, and the company says it will introduce the system to older models as well over the coming months. Now, this follows new transparency requirements under the European Union's AI Act. But the watermark will not be confined to Europe. Anthropic says it will apply to supported Claude models around the world. Now, when I say watermark, what are you thinking? What are you picturing? Maybe a little Claude logo behind the text, or a line at the bottom saying made with AI? Well, you will not see anything like that. In fact, you will not see the watermark at all. There is no badge, no unusual symbol, no change in the font or formatting. The text will look completely normal. Here's roughly how it works. When Claude writes a sentence, there may be several words it could choose that would all fit naturally and mean more or less the same thing. The watermarking system influences some of those choices. Across a long enough passage, they form a statistical pattern that someone with the right detection tool and key could check. Anthropic says it plans to offer a detection service

0: service, although that's not publicly available yet. And here's the important bit. If the detector finds the watermark, it does not prove that Claude wrote the whole thing. It tells you that Claude was probably involved at some point. Now, when you think involved is doing a lot of work there, right? Maybe Claude wrote every word. Maybe you wrote every word and Claude gave it a heavy edit. Maybe you only asked it to translate something. Let's say you're applying for a job. You write the application yourself. The experience is yours. The examples are yours. You know what you want to say. Then you read it back and think, that paragraph, not so good. It's a bit of a mess. You give it to Claude and say, can you make this clearer? Claude rewrites it. The finished application may now carry a watermark. Has AI written your job application? I'm not sure I would say that. But if an employer checks it, all they may learn is that Claude was involved. Did you polish one paragraph or did you type, write me a brilliant job application and copy the answer? The detector will not be able to tell them apart, okay? The detector cannot tell them which one happened. Put yourself in the employer's position. If you discovered that a candidate had used Claude to improve the application, would that bother you? Or would it depend on whether AI polished their words or wrote the whole thing? Let me know. There's another fairness question here. I think, what if English is not your first language? You know exactly what you want to say, you have done the thinking and written the first draft, but you use AI to make the language more fluent. So are the ideas now any less yours? We've been getting help from technology for years now. Spell check, you know, it corrects us. Predictive text completes sentences. Grammar software helps us suggest rewrites. Translation tools can replace every word in a piece of writing. We do not normally announce any of that, do we? No one ends an email with, just so you know, spell check corrected me twice. Predictive text finished the last sentence. Generative AI can obviously do much more than that. You can give it a topic and ask it to produce the argument, structure, final copy. That's actually very different from correcting a typo. But there's plenty of ground between those two things. You ask AI to write a 1,000-word essay, and then you pass it up, submit it under your name. Label? I think that one is fairly clear. You write the essay yourself and use AI to correct the punctuation. Now, I think that, in that case, the label then feels a bit excessive, don't you think? You ask AI to reorganize your argument or turn your spoken thoughts into polished prose. Now, that's harder. So who wrote the finished piece? This is also where we have to be more careful about treating a watermark as evidence of wrongdoing. Imagine a teacher checks a student's work and finds one. Does the teacher ask how AI was used? Or does the student immediately become a suspected cheat? Claude was involved, then, you know, maybe the student did not do the work. They're not exactly the same thing. The technology has limits too, right? So Anthropic says a short passage may not contain enough of a pattern to detect reliably, and light editing may leave the watermark in place while a complete rewrite may actually remove it. Someone determined to conceal the AI use could also move to another tool, pass the text through a second AI system, or rewrite it enough to disturb the pattern. So that creates a rather strange result. The person who openly uses Claude to improve their own writing, that may be easier to identify compared to someone who's deliberately trying to hide what they've done. None of this makes watermarking pointless. If someone passes off an AI-generated essay, article, or report as entirely their own work, a watermark may just help to uncover that. But I don't know. We may be asking too much of a single label. AI was involved does not tell us what AI actually did. Did it generate the ideas? Did it write the first draft? Or did it simply improve something the person had already written? That the answer may also depend on what the work is for. That's my opinion. That is, if a school assignment is testing whether a student can write in English, using AI to rewrite the language matters. If it's testing the student's understanding of history, correcting a few grammatical mistakes, you know, I think it's okay. It doesn't really matter, does it? At work, your boss may not care whether AI helped you shorten an internal email, they should care if you used it to produce advice or did not even bother to check the answer and sent it out under your own name. The disclosure should tell us something useful about the work, not merely that AI touched it somewhere along the way. That's what I think. And here is where I would draw the line. If AI materially changes the substance of the work, if it produces the argument, the analysis, or a big part of the writing, then yes, I think the watermark should be used. Okay, the use should be disclosed. If it corrects just one typo, I don't think we need a warning label, do we? Everything in between, I think that's where judgment still matters. A watermark is a signal, it is not a verdict. Where would you draw the line? Should every piece of writing touched by AI carry a label? Or do you think disclosure should depend on what the AI actually did? You know, I don't know. AI did something, AI didn't do something. Should it be disclosed? Send me your view and tell me what kind of AI assistance you think crosses the line. And that's today's AI Dilemma. It's 8855-0893. 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
1: These are your news headlines. I'm Shilpa Shades. Economists have raised their 2026 outlook for Singapore's key export growth, despite July's figures falling short of expectations. Non-oil domestic exports grew 24.2% year-on-year last month, extending a fifth straight month of double-digit growth, but below private sector economists' 26.5% forecast. Still, they expect strong AI-related demand to continue supporting the electronics sector, lifting their full-year Nodex outlook by up to 4 points to between 15.5 and 18%. That follows Enterprise Singapore's forecast upgrade last week from 3 to 5% growth to between 14 and 16%. Singapore developers sold nearly 5 times more new private homes in July compared with June, as new projects brought fresh supply to the market. Developers launched 889 new private homes last month after making no new launches in June. A total of 731 units were sold, up from just 156 the month before, but 22% fewer than a year earlier. Two major launches, Dunian House and Lentor Gardens Residences, accounted for nearly two-thirds of July's sales. Singaporeans accounted for around 88% of purchases in July, with permanent residents making up nearly 11%. Two men have been arrested for allegedly breaking into a temple in Balestier and stealing cash from donation boxes. Police say the Chinese nationals allegedly used a card with adhesive tape to remove about $300 to $400 from donation boxes at the Taijin Road Temple in April. The pair were identified through CCTV but left Singapore on the same day. They were arrested on August 16th after returning to Singapore. Both face charges of housebreaking and theft, and if convicted, could be jailed for up to 10 years and fined. In southern Philippines, two students were killed in a shooting at a high school in the city of Zamboanga. Police say one was the shooter, a grade 9 student who shot himself after firing at students inside a classroom. The other was a male student, one grade above him. No other fatalities or injuries were reported. School shootings are generally rare in the Philippines, but today's incident is the second in less than 2 months after at least 3 students were killed and about 20 injured in a separate school shooting in Tacloban. Damage from last week's powerful earthquake in Colombia is estimated at 30 trillion pesos, or about 12.2 billion Sing dollars. According to President Abelardo de la Espriella, more than 80% of the damage was to buildings, with the rest involving infrastructure. He stressed the figure is preliminary and could change as assessments continue. The 7.4 magnitude quake killed 280 people, injured more than 4,000, and left another 143 missing.
0: Those were your news headlines from The Straits Times. 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
2: It's Tuesday, the 18th of August.
0: Traffic.
2: There are no major incidents to report, but I'm seeing roadworks on the AYE towards the MCE after Jalan Boonlay. And there's also roadworks on the ECP towards City after the KPE, so do avoid Lane 5 there.
0: If you see anything on the roads that we might have missed, send us a WhatsApp message at 8855-0893. But only when you're safely parked. 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
2: Good afternoon, and you're tuning into the Business Report with me, Chua Tian Tian, as we take you through the moves and views that matter to you in the world of business and finance as you navigate the second half of your workday. And at this hour, we'll discuss oil price movements as a deal to end the Middle East war seems further out of sight, with Iran saying it'll adopt a more offensive stance and the US ruling out extending a ceasefire agreement. And that's before turning our attention to look at news out of SGX-listed Singapore Airlines and elite UK read. Well, starting with oil price movements, oil prices rose today as the deal to end the Middle East war seemed further out of sight. And that's with Iran saying it'll adopt a more offensive stance and the US ruling out extending a ceasefire agreement, heightening worries about energy supply. A senior Iranian official told Reuters yesterday that Iran will shift to a fully offensive military posture because efforts to negotiate a permanent end to the war with the US have stalled, as Washington ruled out extending a temporary ceasefire agreement. Outward progress towards peace talks and a resumption of oil tanker traffic through the strategic Strait of Hormuz has ground to a halt, threatening to extend the conflict that the US and Israel launched with attacks on Iran on the 28th of February. Now, Brent crude futures climbed 27 cents or 0.3% to $91.14 by about 8:03 a.m. Singapore time, after rising to the highest since 30th of July yesterday. And US West Texas Intermediate crude futures were up 42 cents to $85.04 a barrel, after gaining more than 1% earlier in the session to $85.37, the highest since the 31st of July. Falling attacks on tankers, ship tracking data from Kpler showed only 5 commodity vessels transited the Hormuz Strait on Saturday, with none registered for Sunday versus 31 in the prior weekend. Yemen's Houthis attacked what they described as a Saudi military ship and 4 escort vessels in the Red Sea with missiles, per the group's military spokesperson Yahya Sari on Telegram. Iran has separately been negotiating an agreement on managing the strait with Oman and says they are close to a deal. But Trump responded to those negotiations with a threat to bomb the Gulf state, which is a long-standing U.S. security partner. In a glimmer of hope for diplomacy, though, media reports said Trump had opened back-channel discussions with the Islamic Revolutionary Guard Corps. And earlier, I spoke with Abhilash Narayan, investment strategist at HSBC Global Private Banking and Wealth, to get his take on the levels to watch for oil going forward.
3: Thanks, Sinton. And that's a great question, right? And obviously, overnight, we've heard the news that President Trump is not interested in extending the agreement with Iran. Now, the big question for investors is whether this is a negotiation tactic to gain leverage, or whether it's a sign that, you know, there is, you know, some breakdown in the negotiation trust that's there, and only time will tell. Now, to your point, oil markets have started to price this in, and in fact, they have been pricing this in for a while. Now, you remember a few weeks back, oil prices were close to $70 per barrel. Today, they are close to 90, right? Now, in terms of the actual impact on oil flows, should, you know, negotiations deteriorate from here on, we think that the actual impact on oil flows is likely to be limited. Because if you look at the publicly available data, the number of tankers crossing the Strait of Hormuz has been in low single digits for the past few weeks, any which ways. Now, based on our estimates, you know, global oil stocks are at around 7.9 billion barrels, which is lower than what we had a year ago, but still above the 2022-2023 levels, right? And that suggests that we are not close to the bottom, oil reaching the bottom of the tanks range. So I think for now, oil will continue to trade in the $70 to $100 per barrel range in the near term. However, if this conflict extends, then obviously there is a risk that oil prices could go above $100 per barrel, and that could be, you know, a sign of concern for global economic growth and stock market volatility. And to hedge against that risk, we are overweight on energy sector stocks.
2: And back home in Singapore, investors continue to monitor news out of SGX-listed counters Singapore Airlines and Elite UK REIT. Now, for Singapore Airlines, SIA said that group passenger traffic increased 2.6% year-on-year in July, after SIA and Scoot carried a combined 3.7 million passengers, 4% more than the year-ago period. Passenger capacity increased 5.5%, driven mainly by network expansion to East Asia, Europe and the Southwest Pacific, resulting in a passenger load factor of 86%. And over to Elite UK REIT, a wholly owned subsidiary of the REIT, said today that it has entered into a 50 million British pound or $67.8 million 48-month term and revolving facilities agreement to refinance existing loans and support working capital, secured as part of the Trust's recent acquisition of 5 government leased properties. 22 million British pounds of the facilities has already been drawn down. And that's your business report this hour. I'm Chua Tian Tian.
0: Take a step back and reset with Lin Lee. A clear look at the stories shaping Singapore and the world, from current affairs to business and industry. Through sharp conversations and fresh perspectives, understand what's driving change. Reset. 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
4: That's right, you're listening to Reset with me, Lin Lee. 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Michelle Martin speaks with Koi Hui Sien, head of iShares Fixed Income Product Strategy for APAC at BlackRock, about the opportunity cost of holding too much cash, concentration risk in ETFs, and what bond ETFs can offer when interest rates are uncertain. 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
0: Best of Live Well with Michelle. 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
5: You know, cash has felt like a pretty comfortable place to be. You know what you own. Your money isn't bouncing around with the stock market. For a while, the interest rates actually paid you to wait. But is there a cost to being too comfortable with cash? A new Singapore survey from BlackRock finds that while nearly one in five Singaporeans currently invest in ETFs, about two in five say they intend to allocate to ETFs over the next 12 months. So where might that money go? We're going to find out. We're also going to make bond ETFs simple. Most of us understand ETFs, but bond ETFs still seem to be somewhat of a blind spot for many investors, I think. So when might bonds make more sense than simply leaving your money in cash as well? Joining me this morning is Koi Hui Sien, head of iShares Fixed Income Product Strategy for APAC at BlackRock. Sien, how are you this morning?
6: I'm great. Thank you, Michelle. It's really good to be here.
5: Terrific to meet you. Tell our listeners first what you do at BlackRock.
6: Sure. In simple terms, I look after all our clients who need bond ETFs in their portfolio, be it large institutions or people at their banker's advice.
5: All right. Good to know. So let's head to your ETF Insights report, Singapore. Is this the first report that focuses purely on Singapore?
6: You are correct, Michelle. And thank you for having us to share this. I'm excited because I've been in BlackRock 10 years. This is our inaugural Singapore-specific survey that we conveyed alongside a few other markets in Asia. So I'm excited. And I found the findings very resonant to myself.
5: Wonderful. Well, thank you for coming on our platform and sharing more about the very first survey of its kind here. What are the key findings that stood out for you, Sien?
6: Actually, you picked out the one finding I really wanted to share with everyone. Mm. Taking a step back, our partner commissioned about 2,000 over adults in Singapore, independently, objectively, and we found that one stat that you mentioned, Michelle, that we take away, one out of five Singapore adults actually already invest in ETFs. So that's 20%, but two out of five, at least, want to allocate more. So for me, that's pleasing to hear. It's opportunity to convert interest into action.
5: Yes, we have a lot of call-ins, I have to say. Our listeners really respond when we do shows on ETFs. So if people have questions on bond ETFs, as we discuss with Sien from BlackRock, do send your questions in at 88550893. Now, tell us what this survey, the ETF Insights report, shows us about how Singapore investors are managing their money now.
6: Sure. For context, we learned that Singapore adults are already investing. We know that. Singapore is a very friendly, democratic place to invest. 62%, so three out of five, of the surveyed adults, they already invest in at least one financial product. But again, we said two out of five want to invest more in ETFs. So that's what we learned. That's what investors are already doing. And Singapore investors are very goal-oriented. Mm. They understand that investing can grow money more than savings alone.
5: That's G-O-A-L, not G-O-L-D.
6: Yeah. Okay. they use commingly. Whilst two in five of Singaporeans, they do want more control over their financial future. So that's what we learned.
5: Okay. Two out of five want more control. 60% are already invested.
6: Mm-hmm.
5: Wow. That's pretty high. What changes in behavior then are you seeing?
6: as more choice and platforms and structures, in other words, as capital markets deepen access for Singaporeans, they are also looking into structures like ETF savings plans. So that was great to see, right? It's a very disciplined, structured way. That's gaining traction. I think more than half of the 1 in 5 people who already invest in ETFs contribute to an ETF savings plan. That was great to hear for me. That's a great way to build wealth or plan retirement. But investors do want simpler journeys still, I think.
5: Simpler journeys, yes. I mean, as an investor yourself, can you resonate when you hear things like, I don't know how to pick between ETFs. They all sound the same. How do I get beneath the wrapper?
6: Michelle, I resonate so much. I myself in Singapore, I benefit from, you know, for example, grants for the children, for the family. And I, as an ETF professional, I know exact exposure I want to put that money in. But even going from knowing that to picking the right platform, picking the right currency counter, and then making sure you don't make a typo on the ticker, that takes work. But that is perhaps a validation of the growth of the ETF industry. I think globally, we're seeing a record number of launches, record number of listings. And this is across the globe from United States to over here, I think, right, in Asia. So navigating that is not necessarily simple.
5: Yes. More choice is good, but more choice makes decision-making harder to some extent. So when you think of the main gaps in information and resources available to investors, what stands out for you?
6: So I think it's a plethora at the moment of sources of information that investors are faced with. And if it's not crystal clear where to start, investors can take the easy way out, which is stick my money in a bank, deal with it later. So I think a map, right, like, charting the world navigation, a little bit of a map would really help. And that's where we feel there's an opportunity, perhaps, you know, for asset managers to a little bit more to help navigate the journey as the entire, sticking to my map analogy, right, as the tide raises or the boats for all the ETF industry.
5: So what do you want to say to investors out there who have portfolios that are comfortably parked in their bank account? Accounts or in cash, what can ETFs add to their portfolio?
6: For me, it's the ease of small lot size. So yes, we may pick the wrong counter, we may, you know, struggle to, or we may need to do a lot more work to find the right exposure for our needs, and this will improve, right? As it improves, the nice thing about ETFs is that you can start really small, right? In terms of the lot size, it could be $5, it could be $100, depending on the counter, and that's fairly contained, right? So, and that's part of the journey too, I think, that makes you from, you know, the starting to an expert.
5: Yeah, I like that. Start small. So there is ongoing debate over concentration versus diversification, even within ETFs. Mm-hmm. How should investors sort of assess the risks of a top-heavy or tech-concentrated ETF versus buying an index via an ETF?
6: That's a great, great debate. That's also a feature. So the majority of ETFs today are inherently diversified, tracking baskets of securities, right? And that's really been a feature of ETFs as a feature of funds that they're structured as in most countries in the world. As ETFs become way more popular, more innovation comes in, right? Mm-hmm. And to your point, Michelle, that could mean newer things that didn't come in and be delivered through the ETFs. And that could mean, to your point, the diversification versus concentration debate. Mm-hmm. At the end of the day, again, it's a debate, but it's also a feature. Transparency of holdings, importantly, is still the enduring feature of ETFs. So look under the hood. I think one thing that's great is most ETFs, every single day, publish what stocks they hold and what bonds they hold on the website. So click on it, at least look at the top 10, all right? At least make sure the top 10 is not 100%.
5: Do you have a top 10 list at BlackRock?
6: Yes, all day, every day. All our ETFs show you the top 10, or even if you're willing to double click a few more times,
5: okay,
6: the full basket of holdings.
5: Okay, I'm going to check out that top 10 for sure.
6: So you can pick your very diversified ETFs, okay, or you can pick your very concentrated ETFs. I like to think about it as some people like spicy food, some people like, you know, normal food for their dishes, and the ETFs are just multiple ingredients going into there.
5: Love that. What is the survey, the ETF Insights Report? It's what we're looking at today. iShares by BlackRock, turning ETF interest into investor action is the name of the report. What does the survey tell us about investor attitudes towards holding cash?
6: The survey, actually in Singapore, people are already taking action.
5: Okay.
6: I think globally we realize, we acknowledge that cash is going to be a feature. Cash is actually a function of the capital markets expanding, right? We are going to see more cash in the system, full stop. That's just a fact. But and how that cash is going to put to work, though, can vary. And in Singapore specifically, I would say the survey results pleasingly show me that, again, more than half of the 62% of surveyed adults already invest in one financial product. So that tells us that Singapore is perhaps more savvy, which makes sense to me. But there is going to be, again, as markets grow, a historically high amount of cash in the system looking to be put to work. And where would they go? We're hoping the ETFs rise to the challenge, because ETFs provide very precise and very innovative ways to actually put cash to work without taking excessive risks, which is my bread and butter.
5: I see in the survey it says current and next wave ETF investors show strong interest in solution-based approaches. Can you break that down for us?
6: Solution-based approaches really just means solving a problem. A problem most investors have, for example, is money sitting in a bank, not beating inflation, right? Being purchasing power corroding away. So that's one problem. Solution to that, perhaps not by taking excessive risk, just one step out of cash, putting money into bonds to clip more yield, right? To earn more than inflation. So that's one solution. Other solutions Singaporeans would be typically looking for is income. Singaporeans could, right? Singaporeans have a fairly well-endowed kind of a pension arrangement. So perhaps for those willing to take risks with their self-directed money, I frequently hear, and actually across Asia, that income is important, right? What is that number that I'm willing to get out of my chair and find and put to work for? And that appetite or that desire for that level of income, and call it, you know, is it 5%, is it 6% on a given year? That one's also solution, right, that people are working towards. Now, one single ETF or one single fund is hardly going to solve that solution, right? So it's really putting together, again, it's really choosing the right ingredients to put into that dish, enough spice, enough bland carbs to achieve that solution.
5: Interesting. The next wave investor, sorry to interrupt, is looking for gold-based investments. GOAL, not GOLD. That's a different show.
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4: 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If you missed AI and me earlier, today's AI dilemma looked at a move by Anthropic, which is the AI company behind Claude, to watermark some AI-created files. It sounds simple. AI made it, label it. But what if AI only helped a little? Where do you draw the line? You can catch up with today's AI dilemma on the Reset podcast, wherever you get your podcasts. Alrighty, the news is coming up at 3 o'clock. Keep it right here on MoneyFM 89.3.

0: Take a step back and reset with Lin Lee. A clear look at the stories shaping Singapore and the world, from current affairs to business and industry. 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
1: Good Tuesday afternoon to you. It's 8 minutes after 3 o'clock. I'm Lin Lee, and you're listening to Reset. You heard in the news just now, Singapore Airlines has more than 160 AI applications already deployed across its business, with hundreds more potential users identified. Now, you can look at that as a story about how quickly companies are using AI, are adopting AI, but there's another side to it. If the technology is changing... Good afternoon to you. It's 8 minutes after 3 o'clock.

0: in Southeast Asia rank Gen AI as the number one skill they will need over the next 5 years. But knowing you need the skill and actually having it are two different things, right? Globally, 72% of finance professionals surveyed say they have only basic or no Gen AI skills. And this goes beyond simply knowing how to use ChatGPT or another AI tool. As more routine finance work becomes automated, what are finance professionals actually going to be valued for? And how does the job itself start to change? I speak with Dean Hezekiah, Policy and Insights Manager for Asia Pacific at ACCA, on Industry Insight. That's coming right up on Reset with Lin Lee. 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
0: For a long time, when we thought about what a finance team did, the answer was fairly straightforward. Keep track of the numbers, prepare the accounts, tell the business how it performed. But that job is changing. Businesses increasingly want finance teams to help them understand what's happening now, what could happen next, and what they should do about it. AI is also giving them new ways to analyze information and generate those insights. A new report from ACCA and Chartered Accountants Australia and New Zealand surveyed 1,600 finance professionals globally. In Southeast Asia, generative AI emerged as the top future skill identified by respondents ahead of data visualization, process automation, and predictive analytics. At the same time, the report points to some significant gaps between what businesses want from their finance teams and how ready those teams are to deliver it. Dean Hezekiah is Policy and Insights Manager for Asia Pacific at ACCA, and he joins me now. Dean, welcome to Industry Insight.
2: Lin Lee, a pleasure to join you and a pleasure to be speaking to your audience today.
0: Really looking forward to speaking with you, Dean. I understand you're also a fellow of ACCA. You've worked in audit yourself and you've written quite a bit about technology and the changing finance profession. So I think we're going to have a very interesting conversation. So let's start with the profession itself. How different is the job of a finance team today from what it was perhaps 5 or 10 years ago?
2: Yeah, thanks for that, Lin Lee. I mean, it's such an important question because so much is changing, frankly. One thing we're increasingly seeing as a professional accountancy organization, Lin Lee, is that the ask of the finance professional is evolving with time. We're no longer asking professionals to look back and prepare just the financial year-end financial statements, but the ask is increasingly trying to use data to understand where the business is at, what's actually going on, and the lines are blurred between what the financial professional's role is and what it's not, because really the ask is to bring data to bear in meaningful ways and understand the business in a whole new light and in an evolved context. And just to give you a sense of what this looks like, a lot of finance professionals, according to the recent report that ACCA released, are having to use real-time data. 62% of respondents to our survey did indicate that they're having to use real-time data to understand and report insight, and 40% are actually using unstructured text data. So we're going as far as looking into documents to understand what the business is doing, where it's at, and where it could go next.
0: Hmm.
2: I hope that gives you a sense of things.
0: That's quite a shift, right, from telling the business what happened to helping it work out what happens next. And I suppose my question then is, why is so much more being expected of finance now?
2: That's a great question, Lindy. And it really just has to do with placement, location. Finance professionals are intricately already involved with the data that businesses are generating. So they're well placed to actually understand the context, the business context, then they just have that familiarity. So if you're going to ask anyone, it's typically going to be the finance or the IT professionals. And quite interestingly, this report also reveals to us that finance professionals are collaborating a lot more intensely with other departments, including and especially the tech departments, to do their typical roles. It just gives you a sense of how things are moving and how the lines between different roles are actually blurring here.
0: Yeah, I was reading about your

0: research, and it suggests that technology itself isn't actually the biggest driver. Strategic priorities and things like regulatory requirements rank ahead of technological advancement. That's quite interesting. So what's behind this growing demand for finance to provide more insight? Is there, I don't know, now an expectation that the CFO and the finance team should understand much more of what's happening across the business beyond the balance sheet?
1: Yeah, I think with the push to understand things beyond the balance sheet, it's really just a function of where businesses are at lately. Businesses are looking for new ways to grow, add value, and they're asking deeper questions. It's a natural evolution. In terms of the why and the push factors, our report did highlight that the strategic priorities are playing a significant role in the use of AI as well as regulation. But it also points out a couple of other things. Case in point, cost reduction is driving the use of AI as well as risk management. So it's a couple of things working together to drive this AI boom, or this AI interest and this AI use. It's not a single factor, a couple of things working together. Okay. But it's also the evolved business context that we find ourselves in. And I guess just the push to stay competitive, stay ahead, and find answers, if I can put it that way.
0: So let me ask you this, Dean. What can a finance team actually do with AI today that it couldn't realistically do before?
1: Thanks. That's a great question. And my mind naturally goes to something that's actually on the horizon in terms of being mainstreamed in a big way. In fact, we're already seeing the first set, Linley, of sustainability reports that have been produced. So sustainability reporting is taking a front seat in the reporting space. And that's obviously because, you know, we see the ISSB's eye for S1 and S2 coming into play and being mainstreamed in different jurisdictions. Now, what does that mean from a reporting standpoint, you might ask?
0: Mm-hmm.
1: Well, financial reports, we already know how they're done. They already have a very clearly defined pipeline. But a lot of the reporting that goes into sustainability reporting is structured on a high level, but the actual detail of it is highly contextual and highly subjective. This is where a tool like AI would typically shine. And our research, separate research, tells us that, you know, AI has been the opportunity for AI to support sustainability reporting workflows is extremely high. In fact, that's actually becoming a career pathway. So that gives you an insight into at least the one driver. But another driver, which this recent report points to, is just the opportunity to reduce costs significantly. One thing that finance professionals can do with AI now that they typically couldn't do is to generate a lot of insights from textual data, which they typically couldn't do before. To give you a sense of why that may matter in a workday, is if a finance professional is faced with a situation where they quickly need to brush up their understanding of a regulatory space, AI is actually well placed to do a fair bit of some of that legwork. Mm-hmm. And the finance professional can then go in, make sure that this is making sense, aligning with their knowledge, and it's actually interpreting the sections of regulation properly. So it gives you an insight into the opportunity, especially with regards to textual data. That's why the regulatory aspect of, you know, this AI opportunity ranks quite high in this report.
0: I see. And you've previously written about companies investing in AI without necessarily being clear about what they want from AI. Are you seeing that in finance as well?
1: Yes, and that's not necessarily something that's exclusive to finance, as you rightly noted. A lot of companies in this moment are actually have this thing of a fear of missing out. And I think that was one of the industry reports that highlighted that, even from the individuals that I sometimes speak to understand here in Australia where the industry is at. A lot of times people, you know, try to rationalize AI in terms of headcount, and that gives you a sense of how people are seeing this opportunity. But the investment in AI is something that I think needs to be considered holistically. It's not something that I feel should be driven by fear personally. I think it should be driven by an understanding of the opportunity, and that's the best way to think about it. But it's something, unfortunately, that with all the fear mongering that we see going around, Lindley, a lot of organizations may do a fair bit of investing just to stay ahead and not fall behind. That's the FOMO, isn't it?
0: Right. And coming back to the ACCA report, I see a reality check in there. You know, data quality and skills are both cited by 42% of respondents as barriers, while 40% point to the difficulty of integrating different data sources. So are we getting ahead of ourselves when we talk about sophisticated AI in finance if not that many companies still haven't sorted out the basics?
1: I think of this as the natural challenges, if you will, that we need to scale in order to leverage AI fully and meaningfully. I think data quality has been a perennial issue, but it's going to be an even more significant when we get into the whole sustainability reporting realm, for instance. Mm-hmm. And that's just a unique problem of this moment that we're in, because like I said, the pipeline for traditional finance has already been built, but for sustainability, not so much so. And so we're going to have to develop those data pipelines and the skill sets as well.
0: So do you think finance professionals actually need to become much more technical?
1: That's a great question. Now, I do have my perspectives on this, and ACCA has shared a recent report called Career Path Reimagined that actually highlights some of the new skills that finance professionals do need to develop. I think it's actually healthy to have some data acumen, because data is going to be an important role in terms of leveraging AI. And it's actually a natural evolution of the finance professional, just picking up the data skill set here and there. It's more about the systems thinking, Lindley, behind data and understanding how data can be reconfigured to do certain things and answer certain business questions. So I think a level of that is necessary and helpful in terms of, you know, the finance professional's journey and trajectory going forward.
0: Dean Hezekiah, Policy and Insights Manager, Asia Pacific at ACCA. A very interesting conversation indeed. Dean, thanks so much for joining us today.
1: Lindley, it's been a pleasure. Thank you. And thank you to your audience as well.
0: And that's Industry Insight right here on Money FM 89.3. I'm your host, Lindley.
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You just don't understand how much I love you, do you? I'm here for you. I'm not out to go out there and cheat on night, just like you did, baby, but that's alright.

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1: These are your news headlines. I'm Shilpa Shades. Singapore Airlines says it aims to become the world's leading digital airline and has ramped up its use of generative AI. The carrier has identified more than 550 potential generative AI use cases, with over 160 already implemented across its business. They include its Chris chatbot, which has nearly doubled customer satisfaction scores, and AI-assisted crew scheduling, which saves about 30 man hours each day. SIA says the use of AI allows staff to focus on more strategic tasks, stressing that the technology is used to support its workforce rather than replace it. Singapore's first private assisted living home has opened at Parry Avenue in Serangoon Gardens. Perennial Living's first phase includes 200 assisted living apartments at the $260 million facility. Studio apartments start at $8,000 a month, while two-bedroom suites cost more than $13,000. Residents must be at least 65 and stay for a minimum of 3 months. The development includes medical and rehabilitation services, dining, and 24-hour emergency response systems. A second phase, including a 100-bed nursing home, is due to open in the fourth quarter. Commuters using the Johor Bahru-Singapore RTS link are expected to clear Malaysian immigration in seconds when the service begins operating next year. Authorities say the Bukit Chaga complex will have 100 e-gates, allowing travellers to clear immigration using QR codes or passports. The complex will also have 10 security screening lanes for body checks, 18 baggage scanners, and dedicated lanes for passengers travelling without luggage. Malaysia says the measures are aimed at minimising bottlenecks and ensuring smooth passenger flow. Myanmar President Min Aung Hlaing is due to meet Russian President Vladimir Putin in Moscow as the two countries strengthen ties. It is his first visit to Russia since becoming president in April, following Myanmar's disputed election. The leaders are expected to discuss economic and security cooperation, with several agreements due to be signed, including a small nuclear power plant. Russia has maintained close ties with Myanmar since the 2021 military coup, including in defense and nuclear technology. A UN report says Russia has supplied more than $400 million in weapons to Myanmar since then. And finally, a family feud has erupted over the LA Lakers, with Jeannie Buss fighting her siblings' plans to sell their remaining stake in the NBA team. Her lawyer says Buss did not approve the proposed sale of the family's 17.8% holding and claims any vote to sell would be void without her consent. The dispute follows Bob Iger and Joshua Kushner's agreement to buy the Lakers for a record $12.5 billion. Buss has run the Lakers since 2013 and needs a 15% stake to remain the controlling owner.
0: Those were your news headlines from The Straits Times. 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
2: It's Tuesday, the 18th of August.
0: Traffic.
2: There are no major incidents to report, but I'm seeing roadworks on the AYE towards the MCE after Jurong Town Hall Road. And there's also roadworks on Orchard Road towards Nickel Highway after Buyong Road, so to avoid lane 1 there.
0: If you see anything on the roads that we might have missed, send us a WhatsApp message at 8855-0893. But only when you're safely parked. 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
2: Good afternoon, and you're tuning into the Business Report with me, Chua Tian Tian, as we take you through the moves and views that matter to you in the world of business and finance as you navigate the second half of your workday. And at this hour, we'll discuss oil price movements as a deal to end the Middle East war seems further out of sight, with Iran saying it'll adopt a more offensive stance and the US ruling out extending a ceasefire agreement. And that's before turning our attention to look at news out of SGX-listed Singapore Airlines and Elite UK they read. Well, starting with oil price movements, oil prices rose today as the deal to end the Middle East war seemed further out of sight. And that's with Iran saying it'll adopt a more offensive stance and the US ruling out extending a ceasefire agreement, heightening worries about energy supply. A senior Iranian official told Reuters yesterday that Iran will shift to a fully offensive military posture because efforts to negotiate a permanent end to the war with the US have stalled, as Washington rolled out extending a temporary ceasefire agreement. Outward progress towards peace talks and a resumption of oil tanker traffic through the strategic Strait of Hormuz has ground to a halt, threatening to extend the conflict that the US and Israel launched with attacks on Iran on the 28th of February. Now, Brent crude futures climbed 27 cents or 0.3% to $91.14 by about 8:03 a.m. Singapore time, after rising to the highest since 30th of July yesterday. And US West Texas Intermediate crude futures were up 42 cents to $85.04 a barrel, after gaining more than 1% earlier in the session to $85.37, the highest since the 31st of July. Falling attacks on tankers, ship tracking data from Kpler showed only 5 commodity vessels transited the Hormuz Strait on Saturday, with none registered for Sunday versus 31 in the prior weekend. Yemen's Houthis attacked what they described as a Saudi military ship and 4 escort vessels in the Red Sea, with missiles per the group's military spokesperson Yahya Sari on Telegram. Iran has separately been negotiating an agreement on managing the strait with Oman and says they are close to a deal. But Trump responded to those negotiations with a threat to bomb the Gulf state, which is a long-standing U.S. security partner. In a glimmer of hope for diplomacy, though, media reports said Trump had opened back-channel discussions with the Islamic Revolutionary Guard Corps. And earlier, I spoke with Abhilash Narayan, investment strategist at HSBC Global Private Banking and Wealth, to get his take on the levels to watch for oil going forward.
3: Thanks, Tintin. And that's a great question, right? And obviously, overnight, we have heard the news that President Trump is not interested in extending the agreement with Iran. Now, the big question for investors is whether this is a negotiation tactic to gain leverage, or whether it's a sign that, you know, there is, you know, some breakdown in the negotiation trust that's there, and only time will tell. Now, to your point, oil markets have started to price this in, and in fact, they have been pricing this in for a while. Now, you remember a few weeks back, oil prices were close to $70 per barrel. Today, they are close to 90, right? Now, in terms of the actual impact on oil flows, should, you know, negotiations deteriorate from here on, we think that the actual impact on oil flows is likely to be limited. Because if you look at the publicly available data, the number of tankers crossing the Strait of Hormuz has been in low single digits for the past few weeks, any which ways. Now, based on our estimates, you know, global oil stocks are at around 7.9 billion barrels, which is lower than what we had a year ago, but still above the 2022-2023 levels, right? And that suggests that we are not close to the bottom, oil reaching the bottom of the tanks range. So I think for now, oil will continue to trade in the $70 to $100 per barrel range in the near term. However, if this conflict extends, then obviously there is a risk that oil prices could go above $100 per barrel, and that could be, you know, a sign of concern for global economic growth and stock market volatility. And to hedge against that risk, we are overweight on energy sector stocks.
2: And back home in Singapore, investors continue to monitor news out of SGX-listed counters Singapore Airlines and Elite UK REIT. Now, for Singapore Airlines, SIA said that group passenger traffic increased 2.6% year-on-year in July, after SIA and Scoot carried a combined 3.7 million passengers, 4% more than the year-ago period. Passenger capacity increased 5.5%, driven mainly by network expansion to East Asia, Europe and the Southwest Pacific, resulting in a passenger load factor of 86%. And over to Elite UK REIT, a wholly owned subsidiary of the REIT, said today that it has entered into a 50 million British pound or $67.8 million 48-month term and revolving facilities agreement to refinance existing loans and support working capital, secured as part of the Trust's recent acquisition of 5 government leased properties. 22 million British pounds of the facilities has already been drawn down. And that's your business report this hour. I'm Chua Tian.
0: Markets and business made clear. The Business Report with Ryan Wong and Chua Tian Tian. Get what matters fast every hour at 9:30 from 9:30 a.m. to 7:30 p.m. The Business Report, getting you to the bottom line. 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A clear look at the stories shaping Singapore and the world, from current affairs to business and industry. 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

0: Welcome to We Are Family, and this is where we need our fabulous, fabulous listeners to get involved, because we do tackle the latest family issues and talking points, and sometimes, like today, we tackle a sensitive but very important and necessary topic. And the question we are asking you today is, why are younger men more accepting of spousal violence?
1: So when we talk about gender roles, we might imagine a fairly straightforward conversation, right? Who earns more? Who looks after the children? Who cooks? Who does the housework? That kind of thing. But a new study suggests the conversation among young Singaporeans may be becoming a lot more complicated. There was a study called the SG Her Empowerment Gender Norms Perception Study, and that surveyed more than 2,000 citizens and PRs. And it found some significant differences between generations, and particularly between young men and women. And one finding has raised quite a few eyebrows. Around 30% of Gen Z and millennial men either agreed with or were neutral about whether there are situations where spousal violence could be acceptable, and that is compared with 20% of baby boomer men.
0: So that's the question we're asking you today. Why? What's driving these attitudes? Joining us this morning is Dr. Bernard McKenzie, and a listener, a regular listener to our show. He's from the NIE Wellness Center Clinic, and he's at the National Institute of Education. Dr. Bernard McKenzie, welcome to the show.
2: Hi, good morning, guys. Thank you so much for the opportunity.
0: Wonderful stuff. Now, let's kick off with the survey. So a new empowerment study, as Audrey mentioned, focused on 2,000 Singapore residents. And one of the clear findings was younger men are more accepting of spousal violence, violence against partners. What was your first reaction when you read those findings?
2: Okay, as I was reading through the findings, even though I don't have access to the main paper yet, it's just basically from newspaper article. I mean, I was quite pleasantly surprised in the sense that, not about the data, but to know that the younger generation are comfortable to talk about the uncomfortable topics. I mean, if you were to compare this to our yesteryears, you know, being an Asian, we may have certain philosophy that says that don't wash your dirty linen in public and so on and so forth. But I think it's good to know that the younger generation are comfortable to talk about it. So I'm quite pleasant to learn that it is becoming a topic of discussion right now.
1: Okay. Yeah. But, you know, let's unpack these findings. Around 30% of Gen Z and millennial men either agreed with or were neutral about whether there are situations where spousal violence could be acceptable, right? That's obviously a deeply concerning finding. So maybe can you help us understand this number? And what does this tell us about the attitudes that some young men may be developing towards relationships and conflict?
2: Okay. I think we need to take it at this as two different constructs. I think one construct is we look at violence towards men from their romantic partners, intimate partners. The other construct is men being the perpetrators. So let's stick with the first construct in terms of men being victims over here. I think when I look at it, I think first and foremost, I like to state it that spousal violence is not acceptable regardless of gender, right? Because this is just a personal view. Getting angry, it's an emotion. But being aggressive, it's an option, right? So I think when you talk about men who is comfortable to be accept to be victims, or they are the recipients of the spousal abuse, I think this goes beyond the roles of men of the yester generation, where they could be providers or just being dutiful. For instance, most of men who probably in the yester years may see themselves as purely being life partners, providers, and therefore doing the role of a father. But I think today the men are going beyond this line, where they are probably doing a lot more in terms of beyond providing, right? Beyond providing, playing the role of a caregiver, being a nurturing parent, and so on and so forth. And of course, one may also ask this question that, okay, so despite this family violence, what makes certain men still be in the relationship? And some studies have pointed us in the direction, because some could be due to societal expectation, personal experiences, and last but not least, also could be due to the lack of support systems. This is from the men's perspective.
0: Doctor, So, according to the figures, we haven't seen the details of the survey, but according to the figures, younger men are more tolerant or more acceptable of spousal violence against their partners. What's your take?
2: I think, like I mentioned earlier, I mean, to first start off with, I don't think the numbers are pretty accurate.
0: Okay.
2: For obvious reasons, is even though family violence, if you look at the data from MSF, it has gone from 2008 in 2023 and 2136 in 2024. So even though I've seen the increase, it has never been breakdown based on gender. So I would say that it is still underreported.
1: Okay.
2: Right. I think a lot of men don't bring it up. They don't report it. And some of the reasons, like what I mentioned earlier, could be societal expectation. Because aggression is a reaction, right? It's an reaction, and therefore it's an option to do it. And I think a lot of men have been educated to not to succumb to spousal violence. So therefore, I think a lot of men take it on the other end by saying that, okay, you know what, I have to be a gentleman. And if I choose to be a gentleman, I will not hit my romantic partner or my partner in any ways. So I would say that it is still underreported. And therefore, it's something that we need to explore further. And I think that the next level is to make the covert overt. One of my favorite phrases is to make the covert overt, to have this, a lot more of this difficult conversation for men, especially the aspects of where can they reach out for help.
0: Right. I'm a little confused. Men reaching out for help. We're talking primarily about spousal violence against women.
2: Yeah.
0: So I'm not quite sure why you're saying men should be reaching out for help.
2: Oh, okay. Even if you say that men are the perpetrators, then on the flip side, we could probably also see that some of these men don't know how to react. Right, they don't know how to react. They are probably have been in an environment where they've been exposed to family violence. And if you look at it from most of the studies that's been done internationally, studies have indicated that men tend to commit more violent-related crimes, right? That's related to homicide, aggravated assaults, aggressive behavior, violence. I mean, just being naughty over here. You know, you could just watch football, and we can see how much aggression is in there. Example, right? Yeah, so maybe some factors are pointing us in the direction that men tend to be, there could be biological factors to it. The testosterone levels, strength and physical toughness, the risk-taking behavior, that could be manifest as aggression. And last but not least, men tend to be, because of probably all these aspects, can show aggression to be more direct physically or by verbal. So I think men in this aspect need help as well in terms to know how to manage this aggression, especially if they come from background or environments where they never had another alternative. Yeah,
1: it's actually good to find out where these attitudes are coming from. We do know that the researchers point to factors including exposure to online content, including depictions of coercion and violence. And we're hearing from a listener now, Xuan. Thank you so much for chiming in. And she says, I can't speak for the previous generation, but now social media has enabled the spread of hateful media. It's somewhat normalized the violence, hence they think that that's acceptable. So I want to ask you this, Professor. How influential is the online world today in shaping the way young people understand relationships and masculinity and all that?
2: I mean, on a very personal take, I think social media has been included in our world of life, right? In almost in every aspect. Probably in the yester generation, when we are traveling, we end up talking to somebody who's beside us in the bus or in the train and so on and so forth, or even with a cab driver. But today we are all probably immersed in one form of social media or to the other. And for the younger generation, it's even more. I would say that they grow up in social media, which is very impressionable to them. And some of this social media content does have that ability to influence us. I mean, I always, whenever I'm sharing in my classes, I always tell my master students, I said, you know, brain development is somewhere at a point when you're 28, right? The brain is fully developed, where you can make some logical sensing and so on and so forth. But I think if you're talking about younger generation, you're talking about our teenagers and our youths, the probability of to consume some of this material does influence them to certain content, and based on this content, they develop certain perception and views. And that could be absolute truth to them at this point of time.
0: That's a key point you make there. There has always been vulnerable young men. Mm. There's always been fragile young men. Just in the past, they didn't have access to toxic content from the likes of misogynistic influencers like Andrew Tate, who deliberately targets vulnerable, insecure men in society. And he essentially says, if you follow my path, you will get the wealth and the power and the influence that I have. And to do that, you have to be a real man. Mm. That's what toxic manosphere is all about. It's about being a real man, and women are inferior, and respect only comes from dominance, assertiveness, and aggression. Now, if you're propagating this kind of information to a global audience, it's very hard for young, vulnerable men not to be overwhelmed by that. How do we deal with that?
2: I think how to deal with that first, I think let's start with the first layer. I think it needs to start at home, right? First, it needs to start at home for the obvious reasons of that. Our parents happen to be the first educators that we have. Take away the academic portion, even in terms of values, in terms of, you know, showing respect and what we do, what are the do's and the don'ts within the cultural framework, right? Mm. So I think it needs to come from that place itself. That should be the start point.
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0: 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A clear look at the stories shaping Singapore and the world, from current affairs to business and industry. 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
1: And that's all the time we have on Reset this Tuesday afternoon. And today on Industry Insight, we took a look at how the finance profession is changing as AI and automation take on more of the routine work, and what finance professionals will need to bring to the table as their roles evolve. And on AI and Me, today's AI Dilemma asked, should everything touched by AI carry a label? If you missed either conversation, do catch up with the Reset podcast wherever you get your podcasts. Okie dokie, quick look ahead to tomorrow. Singapore's digital banks have been around for a few years now, and we're starting to get a much clearer sense of who's making the model work. And coincidentally, I chanced upon a new report looking at their latest financial results. It says some digital banks have now crossed the profitability line, while others are still losing money. And that matters to us as customers, because the stronger the competition, the more choice we could have over where we save, borrow, and bank. Interestingly, though, they're not all trying to win us over in the same way. Tomorrow on Industry Insight, we'll look at what we've learned from Singapore's digital banking experiment so far and what it actually takes for a digital bank to stand out when the traditional banks are already pretty digital themselves. I'll be speaking with Natalia Goh, CEO of Maribank Group. And just after 2 o'clock, we'll round out some of the stories making waves in the world of AI on Week in AI, which is our Wednesday edition of AI and Me. Alrighty, that's it from me, Lin Lee. Thanks for spending part of your Tuesday with me. Have a good evening, and I'll catch you tomorrow from 1 p.m. Stay tuned to Money FM 89.3.
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1: These are your news headlines. I'm Shilpa Shades. Economists have raised their 2026 outlook for Singapore's key export growth, despite July's figures falling short of expectations. Non-oil domestic exports grew 24.2% year-on-year last month, extending a fifth straight month of double-digit growth, but below private sector economists' 26.5% forecast. Still, they expect strong AI-related demand to continue supporting the electronics sector, lifting their full-year Nodex outlook by up to 4 points to between 15.5 and 18%. That follows Enterprise Singapore's forecast upgrade last week from 3 to 5% growth to between 14 and 16%. Meanwhile, Singapore and China have signed an agreement on the peaceful use of nuclear technology. The MOU between the Ministry of Trade and Industry and the China Atomic Energy Authority sets out cooperation on nuclear safety and security, manpower training, public education, and other nuclear applications. It will support Singapore's assessment of whether nuclear energy can be deployed here. The agreement is part of Singapore's recent engagements with the U.S., France, and South Korea nuclear authorities. These efforts will support preparations for an IAEA review of Singapore's nuclear infrastructure in 2027. Nanyang Technological University and OUE Healthcare have begun a new partnership to expand research combining Western and traditional Chinese medicine. The initial focus will be on sleep disorders, chronic diseases, and women's health. NTU launched Singapore's first postgraduate Chinese medicine program this year, while OUE Healthcare operates two clinics offering both Western medicine and TCM. The collaboration comes as the Health Ministry explores integrating traditional Chinese medicine into its Healthier SG preventive health program. Heavy monsoon rains have caused widespread flooding across the Philippines' main island of Luzon, shutting schools and government offices for a second day. A week's worth of rain fell on Metro Manila in just 2 hours yesterday. Work-from-home orders covered the capital and 14 other provinces, while most cities in Manila have suspended physical classes. Heavy rain is expected through August 19th, with warnings of further flooding and landslides. Meanwhile, Indonesia is ramping up cloud seeding as wildfires spread across Borneo. The government says more than 100,000 hectares burnt in the first half of 2026. However, independent analyses put the figure through July at more than 285,000 hectares, over four times the size of Jakarta. Nearly 50,000 firefighters are also deployed nationwide. Indonesia has carried out 252 cloud seeding operations since 2021, compared with 85 in the previous decade. The fires are being driven by El Nino, which brings drier conditions.
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0: Weather.
2: The skies will remain partly cloudy for the rest of the day, with temperatures ranging between 34 degrees Celsius and 26 degrees Celsius.
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0: Traffic.
2: Looking at the roads, there's heavy traffic building on the CTE towards AYE at PIE Changi exit, and it looks like we have roadworks on the AYE towards MCE at Tuas checkpoint entrance. That's it for now. Do drive safely.
0: If you see anything on the roads that we might have missed, send us a WhatsApp message at 8855-0893, but only when you're safely parked. 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
4: Happy Tuesday. Welcome to Your Way Home. The Monday blues are behind us. We're one day deeper into the week, and I'm here to keep you company all the way till 8 p.m. Hello, I'm Hong Bin Jung. Whether you're stuck in traffic, heading home on the MRT, grabbing dinner, or still trying to escape the office, you're in the right place. And as always, I want to hear from you. WhatsApp me at 8855-0893. That's 8855-0893. Send me your thoughts, your hot takes, your stories, whatever you've got. Let's keep the conversation going throughout this afternoon as well as evening. We've got a packed show for you today. We'll kick things off with what's trending. Now, be honest. Do you watch live streams? Have you ever sat there watching someone sell makeup, clothes, gadgets, food, or basically anything you can think of and suddenly thought, okay, fine, I'll buy it. Let me know. What's up? 8855-0893. Because live stream shopping has become a huge part of online commerce. But here's the question. Are some live streamers starting to go too far? Because we're not talking about, you know, aggressive sales tactics anymore. We're talking about live streamers getting angry with customers, throwing around vulgarities, publicly calling people out, and sometimes seemingly losing their temper completely on camera. So, when does being entertaining and persuasive cross the line into just being plain rude? Let me know. What's up? 8855-0893. Send me your thoughts and we'll get into the latest live streaming drama on what's trending. Then at 5 p.m., we're talking about something much closer to home, your mother tongue. For most young Singaporeans, English is the language we use everywhere. At school, at work, with friends, online. So for some Gen Zs, their mother tongue can start to feel, well, a little rusty. Maybe you understand it, but don't speak it. Maybe you can speak it, but can't read it. Or maybe you just don't feel particularly connected to it anymore. But what happens when you realize you've actually lost touch with a part of your own culture? That's something content creator Samuel Fu knows personally. He initially lost touch with his mother tongue before rediscovering it later as a young adult. So why should young Singaporeans care about their mother tongue? Is language simply a communication tool, or is it part of who we are? We'll explore that with Samuel on the agenda. And we're going live on TikTok as well. So if you're watching along, join us at MoneyFM893 on TikTok. And stick around, because after that, we're taking your agenda to a very personal place. We've got a story from one of our listeners about family, identity, and a past that was never really resolved. He grew up in a mixed Chinese-Malay family, but after a falling out between his father and his Chinese relatives, the entire side of the family became distant. Now, years later, he's feeling the urge to reconnect. He wants to learn the language, understand the traditions, and figure out more about that part of his identity. And then he found one of his Chinese relatives on social media. There's just one problem. He's been staring at the follow button for 3 weeks. So should he press it? Or would reconnecting with that side of the family mean reopening wounds that were never fully healed? We'll get into that on your agenda. Remember, we're going live for that on TikTok as well. Samuel is going to join us for that conversation. So do join us there. Then at 6 p.m., it's the big story. And tonight, we're heading into the heart of Singapore's nightlife scene. The extended liquor trading hours in Boat Quay and Clark Quay are here to stay. And the weekend car-free zone at Circular Road is also getting a permanent lease on life after a year-long pilot. The government says the measures have shown encouraging results and strong interest from businesses. Since the pilot began, 37 applications for new bars, pubs, and nightclubs have been approved, while police have approved 92 applications to extend liquor trading hours in the pilot zone. So what does this mean for Singapore's nightlife? Are we finally getting a little more comfortable with the idea of a livelier city after dark? And can Singapore become a more attractive nightlife and tourism destination without creating more headaches for residents? We'll unpack what's changing, what's staying, and what it means for businesses, workers, and everyone who enjoys a night out on The Big Story. So whether you're here for the drama, the culture, the family stories, or the latest developments shaping Singapore, I've got you covered till 8 p.m. This is Your Way Home. I'm Hong Bin Jung. Let's get into it. Become a more attractive nightlife and tourism destination without creating more headaches for

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1: Looking on the roads, there's heavy traffic building on the CTE towards AYE at PIE Changi exit, and it looks like we have roadworks on the AYE towards MCE at Tuas checkpoint entrance. That's it for now. Do drive safely.
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2: All right, it's time now for What's Trending. I'm Hong Ben Jung, and joining me here in the studio are our show producers Nadia Ko and Naziru Azhar. Hello.
3: Hi everyone, happy Tuesday, or how I like to call it, the eve of hump day.
2: Got an eve for everything. Yeah. All right, well, we've got Sultan joining us already. Sultan says, hi, Hong Ben, Nadia, Naz, listening to your hot topics on Tuesday afternoon. That's right, we've got hot topics today. I'm super excited to get through the show today. Got some great lineups, so stay throughout all the way till 8 p.m. right here on your way home. Now, we are starting off with what's trending now. So, as always, we want you part of our conversation. So, WhatsApp us, 8855-0893. Tell us if you disagree, agree, if you've got a hot take, or if you gone through something similar. We want to know your story. So send us WhatsApp 8855-0893. You can send us a text. You can even send us a voice note if you'd like. Let us know, and we'll be checking in on your messages throughout the segment and sharing some of them on air. So let's get into what's trending. And I'm going to start off by asking everyone, listeners, as well as Nadia and Naz here. Do you guys watch live streams?
3: I do. I love watching live streams. And it's funny you ask, because just last night, before I was going to bed, right, I was watching a live stream of someone from, I don't know which part of the world he's from,

0: But he was flipping, I believe, panna cotta.
1: Oh.
0: It's just like a roadside guy, street vendor. I think it's cake.
2: Okay.
0: So it's just a streamer of a guy selling cake. And I don't know why. It's so fascinating just watching him sell stuff.
1: Mm. On the TikTok shop, I believe.
0: It's not on TikTok shop. He's just live streaming himself by the side of the road selling cake.
1: Oh, yeah. Wow. Okay. That's actually very interesting. For me, I tend to watch Twitch live streamers, specifically Aishu Speed, and also those that play games, because that is part of my interests and whatnot. But what about you, Hongbin?
2: I do watch a lot of live streams. I mean, I watch my own live streams every Tuesday on your way home. And if you're not, you should, because Money FM always goes live on Tuesday at about sometimes from 5, but mostly at 5:40 to air your agenda, as well as sometimes the agenda when we've got someone hot coming on the show. But, I mean, of course, I do other than myself. I'm going to be a little modest here. Yes, I do watch other... you exposed me yesterday that I love Pokemon cards, so I've been watching a lot of live streams with Pokemon cards. But moving away from Twitch, I mean, a lot of live streamers, they started off by documenting their life or just talking to people online. Maybe it was mukbangs, where you eat in front of people. Those were live streams as well. But now we're seeing more on TikTok, maybe Shopee as well, and Carousel, in fact, where people are live streaming to sell products.
1: Yeah.
2: I mean, it's live stream shopping has become a pretty big thing. Have you guys ever bought something on live stream?
1: No, I have not.
0: I see eyes darting around the studio right now, and I'm guilty of buying a lot of things on live stream. If I can just share, just last week, right, I bought 12, so I guess a dozen body foams. The sale on TikTok was too good.
1: Was that a reason
0: it
1: why?
0: It was too good. So 12 body foams can last me 2 years.
1: Mm. Yeah. So my question is, what enticed you? What convinced you to buy that?
0: Number one,
1: the sale?
0: Yeah. The person selling me was saying, it's a good deal. It's a good deal. Better buy now. You know, it's August sale, National Day sale. You better buy now or else the price will increase soon. Second, 12 for, I think, $40. How can you not buy it?
1: Yeah. When you do the girl math, it actually does work out to be...
2: It's not even girl math. It's actually math math. I'm going to tell you this. I think I had a conversation with an actual live streamer, and they were saying they were doing a lot of, you know, skincare products, especially from South Korea. Those skincare products, when you go to maybe Watson's or Guardian here in Singapore, they're pretty expensive. You'd probably just want to, you know, have an excuse to go to Korea for a vacation and then buy those products there. Now, live streamers, because they're working with the company, like the Korean skincare company themselves, they're actually get a lot of benefits from pushing out sales as well, like discounts. On top of that, you've got TikTok vouchers or maybe Shopee vouchers. And then that adds on, and then you're actually paying a really cheap price for such products. So it's better that you save money from your, you know, airplane costs or your flight costs and then buy it on Shopee Stream. But let me know. What's up? 8855-0893. Have you guys bought anything on live streams? Let us know. Do you watch live stream? What kind of live streamers do you watch? Let us know. Because, I mean, back when this started, this trend started to creep up, I believe it used to be a niche way people sell things online, right?
1: Yes.
2: It was not heard of. I think it started to boom in China and we were like, huh, what is going on? People are selling things online like that. One of the viral moments had been this woman selling clothes and accessories really at a fast pace. Like she show and then scoop, show, scoot. And people were buying it. And it was such a niche idea. And it was very intriguing because of the speed that she was going through these items. But she had thousands and thousands of views and she was bringing in millions and millions of revenue. So do you think, what do you think about the live streaming days or landscape these days when you look at, you know, those people who sell things online?
1: You know, what's funny is that I've actually spoken to a live streamer as well. And I asked the question, is it actually easy? Because sometimes when you scroll on TikTok, you will see that these live streamers are just doing their thing, right? Trying to sell their products. And at times you will see them playing games as well, being quiet during the stream, right? Even though they're supposed to be selling a product. So I asked them, why do you do so? And he told me that it is because it can get very exhausting, especially with the trolls. So when you're trying to sell a product, okay, when you're trying to sell a product, there will be commenters who are not interested in buying the products. Instead, they're just there to try and, you know, add spam comments and, you know, try to make, you know, fun comments about the people that are selling the stuff. So this is the dark side of the live streamer. So in a sense, my thought about them is that they're just trying to make a living, but people are not making it easy for them.
0: But how is it any different from a consumer or a customer going into a brick and mortar store to browse? You don't always have to have the intent of buying something when you go into a shop, right?
1: Yeah.
0: So is that not the same thing as someone going into a shopping live stream and just browsing, but it's an avenue for you to put your own comments there, right? Isn't it the same thing?
1: That's true. But when we go purchase things in person, we don't go up to the sales assistant and tell them, you know, oh, this is, can you do this funny stuff? Or can you like do some 6-7s to the auntie selling stuff at your department stores, right? So I guess that's the difference between the interaction in person and on virtually.
2: Well, here's the thing. I want to add on to that exact point that you've brought up there, Naz, because that's exactly what I want to get into. Because what's interesting is that a lot of these live streamers didn't actually start out as salespeople. Like, they didn't study through university, become a salesperson, or they don't have years of sales experience. They actually started as content creators, right? So they've built an audience, they've built a community, people started following them, trusting them, and now they're using that audience to sell products directly to consumers. So they're using their clout and their personality, and then now they're these live streamers selling products, right? And honestly, I can understand why, because if you already have thousands or even millions of followers, why not turn that audience into a business, right?
1: Yeah.
2: But lately, here's the problem. We've seen a few live streaming incidents in Singapore that have raised a bigger question. Are some live streamers starting to go too far? Because we're not just talking about, you know, pushy sales tactics anymore. Mm. We're talking about live streamers getting angry with customers, using vulgarities, publicly calling people out, and in some cases, appearing to outright lose their temper on camera.
1: Oh, okay. Yes. Mm. Very interesting.
2: So I asked people here on our Money FM following list here on our Instagram, 100%. Actually said yes, they are so rude. And the other question was no, they're super entertaining. So when I asked, are some live streamers starting to go too far, it looks like 100% says yes, because they are very rude. Now I'll give you two cases that happened,
1: okay,
2: that went viral. Okay, the first case that got people talking involves a very, very familiar name, Jian Hao Tan.
1: Of course.
2: So he is one of Singapore's most well-known content creators, right? But recently he came under fire over his live streams, particularly after a clip involving the sale of an $8,888 Super 7 Black Crystal bracelet that went viral. Now, some people accused him of selling fake products with claims that the item was not worth what was being charged. Now, I'm not going to dive into whether or not this item was fake or not. I want to dive into how he reacted to it, because Dan Hao has pushed back strongly against those accusations. He said the bracelet was sold to a niche market interested in high-end crystals and that the products came with certification. Now, he also criticized people for using words like scam and fake too loosely. Now, the important part is he addressed the way he behaves on his live streams because of the backlash that he got. And the backlash was because he was raging and he was scolding people. And he was like, you know, this person blocked them, kicked them out of the live stream. Like, he was just calling people out left and right. So what do you think of that attitude?
0: At the end of the day, if you are in a platform where you are selling something, you are giving a service to people, that's the saying, customer is always right, right? So you have to maintain your cool. You shouldn't be unleashing any anger towards people. I think if you're on a platform, no matter who you are, you shouldn't be rude, right?
1: Yeah,
0: it's my sensing.
1: Yeah, I agree. And especially with someone like Jian Hao, who has probably has a team behind him, right? You know, there's this thing called moderators. You don't have to be the one to tell them off. You could let your moderators do the job, because at the end of the day, like what Nadia say, it is, you know, it's a basic rule of thumb to not be rude to your customers, because customers are always right. And even if, let's say, they don't buy and they are trolling, keep your calm is what matters most right here.
2: And he also needs to think about his following. You know, Jian Hao, I believe he has a lot of youths that are following. Some people are not even there to buy anything. They're here to see his content and maybe troll him, because this is the only way or the direct way to engage with him, because he will be reading the comments. Right? So at the end of the day, people will say things that will trigger him. But if he gets angry saying that, oh, it's a scam, it's fake, I think people who say it's a scam or it's fake, they're very warranted, because maybe they don't know the background. I think it's your duty to persuade them or to convince them that this is not a scam, it's not fake. If you yourself are the person that believes in the product, you know that it's not a scam, then use words nicely to explain to these people. Obviously, if someone keeps trolling, then like you said, there are moderators for that. You can kick them out, right?
1: Yeah. But then again, he did mention that it is a niche market, right? So if you're someone who's not part of that market, I think it's best also that we shouldn't be getting involved or commenting as well, because we're not the people that he's targeting in the first place.
0: Yeah, you can never avoid trolls online, you know.
1: Yeah. Very valid.
2: Exactly. Even his YouTube videos, there are going to be hate comments. There are going to be trolls, you know. It's the way you respond to them. We learned not to respond to hate comments, because people who put hate comments are doing that to kind of
1: make you lose control.
2: That's what people want to see. Anyways, on one hand, I do understand you probably get hundreds of thousands of comments and you really want to help genuine people who are there to buy. But at the end of the day, you're also using your clout. I don't know. There's a lot of mixed feelings here. But this also brings us to another live streaming controversy that's been making the rounds. A pair of Singapore live streamers from Vidoan Fam, Winnie Heng and Madeline Eng, came under fire after a clip of their live stream went viral. So in this video, Naz is already laughing because I believe he already knows the story, because it did go very, very viral. They were angry at customers who apparently wanted to cancel orders after a live stream had ended. So the live streams or the live streamers were particularly upset because the products had apparently been highly sought after. And according to their explanation, some customers had bought several items during the live stream only to later request cancellations. So I believe they started saying, I curse you from the bottom of the heart. And the live streamers were heard using repeated vulgarities and directing insults and curses at the customers. What do you guys think about that?
1: This is the beauty of social media. Okay, I'm just going to put it out there. Never have I ever seen somebody curse a customer online for not wanting to buy your product.
0: No, it's not that they didn't want to buy. They canceled last minute.
1: Oh, yeah, canceled. That's even worse, right? Even more warranted curses coming your way.
2: But here's the thing. Let's say you open shop.
1: Yeah.
2: Someone bought the item, brought it home, didn't feel like getting it, so they went back and then they wanted to return it. Are you going to start cursing at that customer?
0: A refund policy is there for a reason, right? Most shops will have 15 days, 10 days, 7 days.
1: Yeah.
0: And on TikTok, you can cancel your purchase anytime, because if you have buyer's remorse, then the button's there for a reason.
2: Yeah. I mean, they should have anticipated, to be honest. It's every human right or a consumer right to cancel their order, right? Yeah. They can change their mind. Maybe they thought, oh, maybe that wasn't a right choice. I'm sorry it had to be after your live stream had ended, but honestly, you don't have the right to kind of
1: curse people
2: and use vulgarities in a live stream. Maybe this is a PR marketing stunt.
1: Yeah,
2: I don't know
1: if this is a way for people to, you know, make more customers into getting into this, what they call it, crystal market. This is one good way. Is the curse actually real? That's the question right here.
0: I mean, they say all publicity is good publicity, right? No such thing as bad publicity. Maybe in this case.
1: Yeah, especially for the type of products they're selling. Proof that
2: I think this kind of sales marketing tactic needs to be studied in universities, because I don't think you learned this in sales or marketing 101 back in university. Let me know if this is a tactic that salespeople actually use. But does being real, I mean, they can argue that they are being genuine, right? Include verbally abusing your customers.
0: I mean, in this case, people are going to say, hey, if you have a platform, freedom of speech. But there is a line, guys.
1: Yeah.
0: We cannot cross that line.
1: Yep, I agree.
2: And especially if they genuinely had a reason to cancel and then the person was cursing at you, I would feel very attacked and I would never buy an item from you ever again. Mm. The reason sometimes I buy things off of live streams is because how wholesome and how lovely they are as people. Mm. Like, I buy items, like, even when I go to a store, like a physical store, if the salesperson somewhat is rude out of the blue,
0: they've lost the customer, right?
2: They've lost the customer because I don't feel like buying it from you, you know?
1: Yeah. Because you just want someone who's nice and make sure, you know, treats you as a person when you're buying your product.
2: Exactly.
1: But I don't know, how much was the refund? How much did the person buy for?
2: I'm not sure. But would money make a difference? Let me know. WhatsApp 8855-0893. And that's what's trending today.
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4: These are your news headlines. I'm Shilpa Shades. Economists have raised their 2026 outlook for Singapore's key export growth, despite July's figures falling short of expectations. Non-oil domestic exports grew 24.2% year-on-year last month, extending a fifth straight month of double-digit growth, but below private sector economists' 26.5% forecast. Still, they expect strong AI-related demand to continue supporting the electronics sector, lifting their full-year Nodex outlook by up to 4 points to between 15.5% and 18%. That follows Enterprise Singapore's forecast upgrade last week from 3 to 5% growth to between 14 and 16%. Meanwhile, Singapore and China have signed an agreement on the peaceful use of nuclear technology. The MOU between the Ministry of Trade and Industry and the China Atomic Energy Authority sets out cooperation on nuclear safety and security, manpower training, public education, and other nuclear applications. It will support Singapore's assessment of whether nuclear energy can be deployed here. The agreement is part of Singapore's recent engagements with the U.S., France, and South Korea nuclear authorities. These efforts will support preparations for an IAEA review of Singapore's nuclear infrastructure in 2027. Nanyang Technological University and OUE Healthcare have begun a new partnership to expand research combining Western and traditional Chinese medicine. The initial focus will be on sleep disorders, chronic diseases, and women's health. NTU launched Singapore's first postgraduate Chinese medicine program this year, while OUE Healthcare operates two clinics offering both Western medicine and TCM. The collaboration comes as the Health Ministry explores integrating traditional Chinese medicine into its Healthier SG Preventive Health program. Heavy monsoon rains have caused widespread flooding across the Philippines' main island of Luzon, shutting schools and government offices for a second day. A week's worth of rain fell on Metro Manila in just 2 hours yesterday. Work-from-home orders covered the capital and 14 other provinces, while most cities in Manila have suspended physical classes. Heavy rain is expected through August 19th, with warnings of further flooding and landslides. Meanwhile, Indonesia is ramping up cloud seeding as wildfires spread across Borneo. The government says more than 100,000 hectares burnt in the first half of 2026. However, independent analyses put the figure through July at more than 285,000 hectares, over four times the size of Jakarta. Nearly 50,000 firefighters are also deployed nationwide. Indonesia has carried out 252 cloud seeding operations since 2021, compared with 85 in the previous decade. The fires are being driven by El Nino, which brings drier conditions.
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1: Looking at the roads, we have an accident on SLE heading towards BKE after TPE, so please avoid lanes 1 and 2 over there. And it looks like we have a vehicle breakdown on the AYE towards MCE after Pioneer. That's it for now, do drive safely.
3: If you see anything on the roads that we might have missed, send us a WhatsApp message at 8855-0893, but only when you're safely parked. 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
0: Good afternoon, and you're tuning in to the Business Report with me, Chua Tian Tian, as we take you through the moves and views that matter to you in the world of business and finance as you navigate the end of your workday. And at this hour, we'll discuss the current status of trade negotiations between the US and Canada before turning our attention to news out of SGX-listed Singapore Airlines. Now, starting with news on the trade front, US President Donald Trump and Canadian Prime Minister Mark Carney spoke by phone about trade negotiations yesterday on Monday, a little more than 24 hours before the US is due to implement punishing new tariffs on Canadian products. While negotiators have been working for days to try to craft an agreement that would avert 50% tariffs on a range of US imports from Canada, including milk, beer, plywood, and hockey equipment. Both sides are also seeking to reduce existing tariffs and trade barriers they have on each other. Now, the Trump-Carney call was confirmed by a spokesperson for the Prime Minister. According to people familiar with the matter, automotive sector rules are proving to be a major obstacle towards an agreement. Trump put a 25% tariff on foreign cars and trucks last year, but offered Canada and Mexico a partial break based on US parts in the supply chain. A vehicle assembled in Ontario with half US content would have an effective tariff rate of 12.5%, for example. Per sources familiar with the matter, Canada has pushed to reduce the headline tariff rate on autos to 10% or expand the exemption. But they said the Trump administration has held firm to a minimum 15% rate. The U.S. Trade Representative Jamieson Greer has demanded Canada drop all of its trade retaliation measures, including the counter tariffs it placed on U.S. vehicles last year and provincial bans on the retail sale of American-made alcoholic drinks. Canadian officials spent the weekend in Washington locked in talks trying to avert the tariffs that Trump has threatened to impose on the 19th of August at 12:01 a.m. Washington time if a resolution isn't reached. Officials with the White House and USTR did not respond to requests for comment on Monday. A Canadian official, meanwhile, said that Canada's top two trade negotiators met with Greer and U.S. Commerce Secretary Howard Lutnick. And back home in Singapore, investors continue to monitor news out of SGX-listed counter Singapore Airlines. And that's because Singapore Airlines said yesterday that group passenger traffic increased 2.6% year-on-year in July after SIA and Scoot carried a combined 3.7 million passengers, 4% more than the year-ago period. Now, passenger capacity increased 5.5%, driven mainly by network expansion to East Asia, Europe and Southwest Pacific, resulting in a passenger load factor of 86%. And earlier, I spoke with Abhilash Narayan, investment strategist at HSBC Global Private Banking and Wealth, to get his take on what the numbers mean for the health of the travel or aviation industry for now.
6: Well, I think the obvious read is that the sector continues to be resilient. And I think it supports our narrative that global economy, specifically consumption, continues to be resilient, despite what the headlines may suggest and despite the uncertainty in the Middle East. And I think, let's not forget that this passenger growth that you just mentioned comes despite higher ticket prices because of, you know, the rise in oil prices we have seen. Now, in terms of investment implications, there are two that really stand out. Firstly, as I pointed out, we think that global economy continues to be resilient. Consumers are confident to travel and spend, and that supports our overweight stance on global equities. However, I think the second implication is that the sector story can diverge, right? I mean, while the passenger growth has been there, we have seen airlines globally come under pressure as far as profitability is concerned. And, you know, our investment thesis has been that travel and even consumer discretionary sectors could face margin pressures. And hence, you know, from our perspective, we prefer technology, utilities, energy and financial sectors, which, you know, benefit from the ongoing AI boom, have lesser headwinds and better profit visibility.
7: And wrapping up with more local news, global digital infrastructure platform Day One has secured a 4-year green loan of 530 million Sing dollars from local banking giants DBS, OCBC and UOB to finance its first data center in Singapore. Now that's per the banks in a joint release out today. The upcoming facility is expected to be Singapore's first data center to feature on-site solid oxide fuel cell power generation, pioneering a proof-of-concept initiative exploring hydrogen-based energy solutions. Now, DBS, OCBC and UOB are acting as joint mandated lead arrangers, book runners and green loan coordinators for the facility, with DBS also serving as the facility and security agent. The financing comes amid surging global demand for digital infrastructure, propelled by the rapid adoption of AI, cloud computing and 5G networks. Now, located in Western Singapore, the 20-megawatt data centre broke ground in July 2025 and is scheduled to be operational by the first quarter of next year. The facility will incorporate vertical building integrated photovoltaics alongside hybrid air and liquid cooling technologies to enhance energy efficiency. And that's your business report this hour. I'm Chua Tian Tian.
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3: 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Money and Me, where wealth meets self-awareness. 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
8: You know, cash has felt like a pretty comfortable place to be. You know what you own, your money isn't bouncing around with the stock market. For a while, the interest rates actually paid you to wait. But is there a cost to being too comfortable with cash? A new Singapore survey from BlackRock finds that while nearly 1 in 5 Singaporeans currently invest in ETFs, about 2 in 5 say they intend to allocate to ETFs over the next 12 months. So where might that money go? We're going to find out. We're also going to make bond ETFs simple. Most of us understand ETFs, but bond ETFs still seem to be somewhat of a blind spot for many investors, I think. So when might bonds make more sense than simply leaving your money in cash as well? Joining me this morning is Koi Hui Sien, head of iShares Fixed Income Product Strategy for APAC at BlackRock. Sien, how are you this morning?
9: I'm great. Thank you, Michelle. It's really good to be here.
8: Terrific to meet you. Tell our listeners first what you do at BlackRock.
9: Sure. In simple terms, I look after all our clients who need bond ETFs in their portfolio, be it large institutions or people at their banker's advice.
8: All right. Good to know. So let's head to your ETF Insights report, Singapore. Is this the first report that focuses purely on Singapore?
9: You are correct, Michelle. And thank you for having us to share this. I'm excited because I've been in BlackRock 10 years. This is our inaugural Singapore-specific survey that we conveyed alongside a few other markets in Asia. So I'm excited and I found the findings very resonant to myself.
8: Wonderful. Well, thank you for coming on our platform and sharing more about the very first survey of its kind here. What are the key findings that stood out for you, Sien?
9: Actually, you picked out the one finding I really wanted to share with everyone. Mm. Taking a step back, our partner commissioned about 2,000 over adults in Singapore, independently, objectively, and we found that one stat that you mentioned, Michelle, that we take away, 1 out of 5 Singapore adults actually already invest in ETFs. So that's 20%, but 2 out of 5 at least want to allocate more. So for me, that's pleasing to hear. It's a opportunity to convert interest into action.
8: Yes, we have a lot of call-ins. I have to say our listeners really respond when we do shows on ETFs. So if people have questions on bond ETFs, as we discuss with CN from BlackRock, do send your questions in at 88550893. Now, tell us what this survey, the ETF Insights report, shows us about how Singapore investors are managing their money now.
9: Sure. For context, we learned that the Singapore adults are already investing. We know that. Singapore is a very friendly, democratic place to invest. 62%, so 3 out of 5, of the surveyed adults, they already invest in at least one financial product. But again, we said 2 out of 5 want to invest more in ETFs. So that's what we learned. That's what investors are already doing. And Singapore investors are very goal-oriented. Mm. They understand that investing can grow money more than savings alone.
8: That's G-O-A-L, not G-O-L-D.
9: Yeah. Okay. they use commingly. Whilst 2 in 5 of Singaporeans, they do want more control over their financial future. So that's what we learned.
8: Okay. 2 out of 5 want more control. 60% are already invested.
9: Mm-hmm.
8: Wow, that's pretty high. What changes in behavior then are you seeing?
9: As more choice and platforms and structures, in other words, as capital markets deepen access for Singaporeans, they are also looking into structures like ETF savings plans. So that was great to see, right? It's a very disciplined, structured way. That's gaining traction. I think more than half of the 1 in 5 people who already invest in ETFs contribute to an ETF savings plan. That was great to hear for me. That's a great way to build wealth or plan retirement. But investors do want simpler journeys still, I think.
8: Simpler journeys, yes. I mean, as an investor yourself, can you resonate when you hear things like, I don't know how to pick between ETFs. They all sound the same. How do I get beneath the wrapper?
9: Michelle, I resonate so much. I myself in Singapore, I benefit from, you know, for example, grants for the children, for the family. And I, as an ETF professional, I know exact exposure I want to put that money in. But even going from knowing that to picking the right platform, picking the right currency counter, and then making sure you don't make a typo on the ticker, that takes work. But that is perhaps a validation of the growth of the ETF industry. I think globally we're seeing a record number of launches, record number of listings, and this is across the globe from United States to over here, I think, right, in Asia. So navigating that is not necessarily simple.
8: Yes, more choice is good, but more choice makes decision-making harder to some extent. So when you think of the main gaps in information and resources available to investors, what stands out for you?
9: So I think it's a plethora at the moment of sources of information that investors are faced with. And if it's not crystal clear where to start, investors can take the easy way out, which is stick my money in a bank, deal with it later. So I think a map, right, like a, you know, charting the world navigation, a little bit of a map would really help. And that's where we feel there's an opportunity, perhaps, you know, for asset managers to do a little bit more to help navigate the journey as the entire, sticking to my map analogy, right, as the tide raises or the boats for all the ETF industry.
8: So what do you want to say to investors out there who have portfolios that are comfortably parked in their bank accounts or in cash? What can ETFs add to their portfolio?
9: For me, it's the ease of small lot size. So yes, we may pick the wrong counter, we may, you know, struggle to, or we need to do a lot more work to find the right exposure for our needs, and this will improve, right? As it improves, the nice thing about ETFs is that you can start really small, right? In terms of the lot size, it could be $5, it could be $100, depending on the counter, and that's fairly contained, right? So, and that's part of the journey too, I think, that makes you from, you you know, the starting to an expert.
8: Yeah, I like that. Start small. So there is ongoing debate over concentration versus diversification, even within ETFs. Mm-hmm. How should investors sort of assess the risks of a top-heavy or tech-concentrated ETF versus buying an index via an ETF?
9: That's a great, great debate. That's also a feature. So the majority of ETFs today are inherently diversified, tracking baskets of securities, right? And that's really been a feature of ETFs as a feature of funds that they're structured as in most countries in the world. As ETFs become way more popular, more innovation comes in, right? Mm-hmm. And to your point, Michelle, that could mean newer things that didn't come in and be delivered through the ETFs. And that could mean, to your point, the diversification versus concentration debate. Mm-hmm. At the end of the day, again, it's a debate, but it's also a feature. Transparency of holdings, importantly, is still the enduring feature of ETFs. So look under the hood. I think one thing that's great is most ETFs, every single day publish what stocks they hold and what bonds they hold on the website. So click on it, at least look at the top 10, all right? At least make sure the top 10 is not 100%.
8: Do you have a top 10 list at BlackRock?
9: Yes, every day. All our ETFs show you the top 10, or even if you're willing to double click a few more times,
8: okay,
9: the full basket of holdings.
8: Okay, I'm going to check out that top 10 for sure.
9: So you can pick your very diversified ETFs, okay, or you can pick your very concentrated ETFs. I like to think about it as some people like spicy food, some people like, you know, normal food for their dishes, and the ETFs are just multiple ingredients going into there.
8: Love that. What is the survey, the ETF Insights Report? It's what we're looking at today. iShares by BlackRock, Turning ETF Interest into Investor Action is the name of the report. What does the survey tell us about investor attitudes towards holding cash?
9: The survey, actually in Singapore, people are already taking action.
8: Okay.
9: I think globally we realize, we acknowledge that cash is going to be a feature. Cash is actually a function of the capital markets expanding, right? We are going to see more cash in the system, full stop. That's just a fact. But and how that cash is going to put to work, though, can vary. And in Singapore specifically, I would say the survey results pleasingly show me that, again, more than half of the 62% of surveyed adults already invest in one financial product. So that tells us that Singapore is perhaps more savvy, which makes sense to me. But there is going to be, again, as markets grow, a historically high amount of cash in the system looking to be put to work. And where would they go? We're hoping the ETFs rise to the challenge, because ETFs provide very precise and very innovative ways to actually put cash to work without taking excessive risks, which is my bread and butter.
8: I see in the survey it says current and next wave ETF investors show strong interest in solution-based approaches. Can you break that down for us?
9: Solutions-based approaches really just means solving a problem. A problem most investors have, for example, is money sitting in a bank, not beating inflation, right? Purchasing power corroding away. So that's one problem. Solution to that, perhaps not by taking excessive risk, just one step out of cash, putting money into bonds to clip more yield, right? To earn more than inflation. So that's one solution. Other solutions Singaporeans would be typically looking for is income. Singaporeans could, right? Singaporeans have a fairly well-endowed kind of a pension arrangement. So perhaps for those willing to take risks with their self-directed money, I frequently hear, and actually across Asia, that income is important, right? What is that number that I'm willing to get out of my chair and find and put to work for? And that appetite or that desire for that level of income, and call it, you know, is it 5%, is it 6% on a given year? That one's also solution, right, that people are working towards. Now, one single ETF or one single fund is hardly going to solve that solution, right? So it's really putting together, again, it's really choosing the right ingredients to put into that dish, enough spice, enough bland carbs to achieve that solution.
8: Interesting. The next wave investor, sorry to interrupt, is looking for gold-based investments, gold, G-O-A-L, not G-O-L-D. That's a different show.
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10: Looking at the roads, we have an accident on SLE heading towards BKE after TPE, so please avoid lanes 1 and 2 over there. And it looks like we have a vehicle breakdown on the AYE towards MCE after Pioneer. That's it for now. Do drive safely. 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
3: If you see anything on the roads that we might have missed, send us a WhatsApp message at 8855-0893, but only when you're safely parked. 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
2: Before we head into the 5 p.m. hour, here's a quick recap of what's trending. We started with a simple question. Do you watch live streams and have you ever actually bought something from one? Live stream shopping has evolved from a niche way of selling online into a major business for content creators. But with several recent controversies in Singapore, we asked, are some live streamers starting to go too far? We looked at the controversy involving Jian Hao Tan and the sale of an $8,888 crystal bracelet, as well as the viral incident involving Winnie Heng and Vanillin Ng, who were criticized after getting angry at customers who canceled orders. And that brought us to the bigger question. When does being unfiltered cross the line into simply being rude? Yes, customers can be difficult, but once you're selling something, should there still be a certain level of professionalism? That was what's trending. But keep your thoughts coming in throughout WhatsApp 8855-0893. Do you think some live streamers are starting to go too far? Let me know. Maybe you've been in some of those live streams where they were spewing out vulgarities. Let us know. What's up? 8855-0893. Now, coming up at 5 p.m., we're switching gears to the agenda, where we'll be talking about mother tongue and cultural identity with content creator Samuel Fu. And don't go anywhere after that, because we've also got your agenda. We've got a listener story about someone from a mixed Chinese Malay family who's thinking about reconnecting with the Chinese side of his family after years of estrangement. He's found a relative on social media, and he's been staring at that follow button for 3 weeks. So should he press it? We'll get into that later on Your Agenda. That's all coming up on Your Way Home in the next hour.

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1: These are your news headlines. I'm Shilpa Shades. Iran says it is moving to a fully offensive military strategy after efforts to end its war with the United States stalled. A senior Iranian official says Tehran is prepared to step up military action in the Strait of Hormuz and could attack U.S. forces enforcing the naval blockade if diplomacy fails. A 60-day deadline for a broader peace agreement expired on August 17th, with President Donald Trump ruling out extending the interim deal. The conflict has disrupted a waterway that carried a fifth of global oil and liquefied natural gas before the war. Meanwhile, Brent crude has reached $126 during the conflict and settled at $90.80 on Monday. Russia says it has downed 180 drones over the Moscow region in one of Ukraine's biggest air attacks on the capital. Moscow says 620 drones were heading towards the wider region between the evening yesterday and earlier today. Drone debris hit several facilities, while authorities say at least three people were injured, including a 10-year-old girl. Flights at Moscow airports were also temporarily restricted during the attacks. Meanwhile, Russia has warned Britain of consequences over reports that British-made drones have been used to strike targets inside Russia. Moscow says Britain will pay a higher price as its involvement in the conflict deepens. Britain has pledged to supply Ukraine with 150,000 drones by the end of 2026 under a £752 million funding package. Ukraine has used long-range drones to target Russian oil refineries and logistics facilities. Britain has not confirmed whether its drones were involved. The death toll from Venezuela's twin earthquakes in June has risen to 6,438, nearly 2 months after the disaster. The magnitude 7.2 and 7.5 quakes struck near the country's coast on June 24th, destroying at least 190 buildings. Authorities say around 60,000 homes were affected, with 24,000 left uninhabitable. Thousands of people remain in temporary camps while relatives and rescuers continue searching for the missing. The government has promised 4,000 homes for those affected by the end of 2026. So far, just over 330 have been made available. Instagram will now alert parents worldwide if their teenager repeatedly searches for content about suicide or self-harm. Parents must link their Instagram account with their child's through the platform's Family Center supervision settings. Alerts can be sent by email, text, WhatsApp, or through the Instagram app. Teenagers under 16 also need parental permission to make their content settings less restrictive. Instagram owner Meta says it is developing similar alerts for certain suicide or self-harm conversations involving its AI assistant.
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0: Weather.
2: The skies will remain partly cloudy for the rest of the day, with temperatures ranging between 34 degrees Celsius and 26 degrees Celsius.
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0: Traffic.
2: Looking at the roads, there's an accident on PIE towards Changi after Lonnie Road, so please avoid lane 1 over there. And I see heavy traffic building on the CTE towards AYE at PIE Changi exit, and more heavy traffic this time on the BKE heading towards Woodlands at the SLE exit. That's it for now. Do drive safely.
0: If you see anything on the roads that we might have missed, send us a WhatsApp message at 8855-0893, but only when you're safely parked.
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0: Catch up on the day's biggest stories, trending conversations, and what it all means for you on Your Way Home with Hung Bin Jong. 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
6: It's 5 p.m. and if you're just wrapping up work, heading home, or finally getting a chance to breathe, welcome to the next hour of Your Way Home. I'm Hung Bin Jung. And we're moving from live stream drama into something a little closer to who we are. Your mother tongue. For many young Singaporeans, English is simply the language we use for everything. School, work, friends, social media. So sometimes our mother tongue can start to feel a little distant. Maybe you understand it, but don't speak it very well. Maybe you can speak it, but you're not confident. Or maybe you've reached a point where you suddenly realize, I actually don't know my own language that well. Well, that's something content creator Samuel Fu experienced himself. He lost touch with his mother tongue when he was younger, before eventually rediscovering it as a young adult. So what made him want to reconnect, and why should young Singaporeans care about keeping their mother tongue alive? Is language simply about communicating, or is it also about family, culture, and identity? We'll get into that with Samuel on the agenda. And we're taking this conversation live on TikTok as well, so join us at MoneyFM 893. Then stick around, because after that, we've got Your Agenda, a listener story about family estrangement, cultural roots, and one very difficult question. Do you press follow when the person you're following is a relative you've been separated from for years? Send us your thoughts at 8855-0893. First up, we've got The Agenda coming up right after this one.

0: traffic.
1: Looking at the roads, there's an accident on PIE towards Changi after Lonnie Road, so please avoid lane 1 over there. And I see heavy traffic building on the CTE towards AYE at PIE Changi exit, and more heavy traffic this time on the BKE heading towards Woodlands at the SLE exit. That's it for now, do drive safely.
0: If you see anything on the roads that we might have missed, send us a WhatsApp message at 8855-0893. But only when you're safely parked.
1: Looking at the roads, there's an accident on PIE towards Changi.

0: school, at work, with friends, and even online. So for many Gen Zs, their mother tongue can sometimes feel less important, or even like a language they're simply not very good at. Now, one Gen Z content creator, Sam, is someone who initially lost touch with his own mother tongue, only to rediscover it later as a young adult. So why should young Singaporeans today care about their mother tongue? And are they at risk of, you know, losing a part of their cultural identity if they stop using it? Well, joining us today, right here in the studio, is Samuel Fu, content creator. Hello, Sam. Thank you so much for joining me today.
1: Hello, 什么在上面? Thanks for having me here.
0: Thank you so much for joining us. All right. Well, my mother tongue is not Chinese, so I had no idea. I have no clue what you said just now.
1: Okay, so 什么在上面 is like a literal translation that I use on my page for what is up.
0: Ah.
1: But it's very literal translated, like what is up.
0: All right. Oh, I get it. I get it. Well, that was very, very creative. Well, thank you so much for joining us, Sam. If anyone knows Sam as a content creator and you want to meet him face to face, we're currently live on TikTok. So do join us for this conversation. Follow us at MoneyFM893. Now, Sam, your mother tongue is Chinese.
1: Right.
0: Right? Be honest. How often do you speak Chinese?
1: Okay, so maybe for context, before content creation, right?
0: Yeah.
1: Chinese, maybe very little, maybe even once a day, or like for a serious convo context, maybe once a week when I am to converse with my grandparents, perhaps. Mm. But in terms of like work or like day-to-day life, it's almost zero.
0: Okay.
1: Because, you know, even conversing my friends who are all mostly Gen Zs as well, right? They don't really converse in English.
0: Mm.
1: So Chinese is a bit of a, you know, it's hard to come by. Mm-hmm. Unless you communicate with your, you know, family, but I would assume that most Gen Z Chinese actually communicate with their English, at least in Singapore, communicate with their families in English, so quite little.
0: Mm. Okay, so it's right to say that only when you visit your grandparents and you'll speak Chinese, but mostly at home either, you don't really speak Chinese.
1: Yeah, we mostly converse in just English itself.
0: I see. Well, I believe this is a common thing across, as you mentioned, here in Singapore. Let us know in the comments down below here on TikTok, as well as our WhatsApp 8855-0893. Do you speak your mother tongue at home, or how often do you speak your mother tongue? Let us know, because your generation uses English for almost anything and everything, as you've mentioned there. School, work, friends, social media. Has that made, you know, Mandarin feel less necessary, you think?
1: I think definitely it did make Mandarin feel less necessary. Or like, okay, maybe some Gen Zs, they won't phrase it as like it's not necessary at all, but like that is a lack of, you know, utility of application of Chinese in our day-to-day life.
0: Mm-hmm.
1: So that's why people might conclude, or like, you know, it is a little bit less necessary, you know, as compared to like English, or like, you know, they feel like they learned it in school, but like, you know, they won't apply it into the real world or whatsoever.
0: It looks like our TikTok is going to be flooded with Chinese at the moment, because we've, I believe one of your followers, Juan, says, 什么在上面? All right. Well, you've spoken about how you struggled with the Chinese language when you were younger. When did you find it difficult to learn, or why did you find it difficult to learn Mandarin despite it being your mother tongue? Is it because maybe, I mean, you mentioned it just now that you didn't speak Mandarin at home.
1: I don't think it was difficult to learn. It's just like every subject or like every other English. We have people out there who are learning, you know, Korean, Japanese, and so on. And I feel like it's more of a topic of interest.
0: Mm-hmm.
1: You know, the way it is framed, maybe the education system. So for me, it was definitely the lack of interest for the subject itself.
0: Mm-hmm.
1: I just saw it as another subject, another burden, you know, like it's like many people view it as like, oh, you're forced to do it and what's not. So I wouldn't say it's difficult to learn. With the right interest or with the right ability to captivate people to want to learn Chinese, is definitely doable, just like any other subject. But it's more so of the interest that lies within whether you want to pick up Chinese or not properly. Mm.
0: I mean, you opted for CLB Chinese, this is Chinese Language B, back in school because it was your weakest subject. Looking back at it, did you regret that decision?
1: Looking back, I would say I wouldn't really regret it. I didn't really regret it in the end because, from the time spent between secondary school until now, I wouldn't say I regretted it, because it did make my time in secondary school a lot easier, right? With just one less subject down the drain, I have more time to focus on my other subjects. But yeah, I guess there's no part. I guess it's just, you know, no regrets or anything. It's just, I would say I see.

0: a lot of people doing that as well. I've seen it in the comment sections, like they will say like, oh, I opted for CLB as well because, like, you know, I didn't want to have another subject behind my back.
1: Mm-hmm.
0: And I feel like there are a good amount of people that will actually opt for CLB itself. Yeah, so I wouldn't regret it, I guess.
1: Okay, so why do you think your generation finds it so easy to neglect their mother tongue once they leave school?
0: Because maybe you put it in a workplace context. Mm-hmm. So for a workplace context, right, you're in your workplace for maybe 6 to 7 days, right? Maybe 5 days a week. And you're mostly communicating in English. So in terms of, you know, mother tongue application in the workplace, Chinese.
1: Mm-hmm.
0: Okay, maybe put in context Chinese. You really, really won't be using it. The only scenario I could possibly see someone using in a workplace context is if they really go out there and maybe they're like a business development head of a company or something.
1: Mm-hmm.
0: Then maybe they would find the need to converse with their clients in Chinese, with Chinese itself. But apart from that, the probability of you actually having to use Chinese in the workplace, yeah, I don't really see that happening.
1: Mm-hmm.
0: Yeah.
1: I understand that you also regained your interest in your mother tongue later in life.
0: Mm-hmm.
1: What was that moment which made you decide to give Mandarin another shot? Was it easier compared to when you're learning it in school, when you decided to give it another shot?
0: Okay, so the whole reason I started, gaining an interest in Chinese again was because, this was before I left army last year, right? And I was into the idea of, hey, I want to start content creation,
1: mm-hmm.
0: right? And I remember I saw an article from another news station saying like, oh, you know, Gen Zs are getting disconnected from Chinese and what's so not. And I was like, yeah, you know what, that's true, but yeah, I'm bad at Chinese too, but you know what, I'm just going to do it, man.
1: Mm-hmm.
0: Like, why not just speak in Chinese, right? I know I'm bad at it, just try it anyways. Or else I might not ever touch Chinese. And yeah, people liked it and people they thought it was a good way to utilize Chinese in a very modern context, especially from Gen Z, which is how I see it as well.
1: Mm-hmm.
0: Right? I'd rather be bad at it and use it, but like not use it at all. So I was like, yeah, okay, sure, let's do it. So that's where I guess that's where I gained the interest in touching my mother tongue language again.
1: Yeah.
0: Yeah, and ever since I've been very connected with the whole Chinese communities as well. So it's a shocking, what a weird turn.
1: Mm-hmm.
0: So I guess that's the main reason for it. Like, me seeing a need to actually apply it makes me interested in it, you know, as compared to when I was in school and I felt like, oh my God, like, it's just another subject. People are forcing it onto me. And yeah, I was anxious and everything about Chinese back then. So yeah.
1: Especially it's coming from a place of passion as well. You're doing something you love and then you're incorporating Chinese into it. So the learning Chinese part is more enjoyable than being, say, forced by the school to make you learn Chinese, right?
0: Mm-hmm.
1: Do you think this renewed interest shifted your view on the importance of your mother tongue?
0: Shifted my views on the importance of mother tongue. I wouldn't really say importance, but it did remind me of, like, you know, maybe importance of mother tongue in terms of your identity,
1: mm-hmm.
0: because after all, we are Singaporeans and everything,
1: yeah.
0: So mother tongue does kind of define us in certain ways, and, you know, now I'm glad I'm able to communicate with my audience or, like, certain set of audience in Chinese, you know, it helps me reconnect back with my roots as a Singaporean, but in terms of a real-world application, I feel like everybody has to find their own reason to do so.
1: Yeah.
0: For me, it's this because content creation and everything, but I don't necessarily know about day-to-day people. Like, they have to find a personal reason or like a personal need, an application for them to really find a passion in their mother tongue again.
1: Mm-hmm.
0: Mm-hmm.
1: Okay, so beyond communication, did you find yourself that, you know, your mother tongue kind of helped you connect with your own culture? Because you did mention that you're now part of these Chinese communities. These Chinese
0: right.
1: communities are coming to you as well. So mm-hmm. do you feel more part of your culture in that way?
0: Culture. Culture's a little bit strong. I guess so. I guess I do feel a little bit more rooted in my mm-hmm. culture in terms of, like, me being able to talk to different groups of people. So, surprisingly enough, I've realized that quite a bit of my viewers are not just Gen Zs.
1: Mm-hmm.
0: There are older or not so young audiences as well, right? That can range from working adults to parents or, like, I think I've ever met like a 50-plus-year-old auntie who walked up to me before. So being able to hear their thought on these anti-Chinese things, like, you know, they tell me, oh, after I left school, I used to be very good in China as well. You know, I got A+, and then I left school, And yeah, that's it. My Chinese went downhill after that. And now I'm even worse than you. Mm. I get to hear about how they actually use Chinese, how they don't actually use Chinese as well. And they also tell me a lot. Like, apart from the Chinese itself, they're deep-rooted to a lot of other topics as well. So yeah, I guess it does help me feel a little bit more connected to my community. Or like, yeah.
1: I mean, definitely, once you don't use it, and whether it's language or anything else, you kind of forget about it and you don't really improve. So now, do you think you're better at Chinese now than you were back in school?
0: Whether or not I am better at Chinese now than I am in school, I mean, when I was back in school, yeah, I guess I'll say I was just like, you know, John Park, but now I think I am definitely better now.
1: Mm-hmm.
0: Definitely, because I, you know, I get the chance to like practice it again and again and again. Yeah. So, in my community, like my viewers, we have a saying called Liu Xia Laying. So it's a direct translation. Are you aware? Okay, this character, there's this figure online called David Goggins.
1: Okay.
0: So he's like a fitness inspiration guy. So the whole thing about him is his Xiaoling motto is a stay hard, which means being able to have a strong mindset through everything. So with that, I created content in Chinese and. Along the point, I actually improved Chinese even though I was bad. Like, I was, what they would say, thick skin, right?
1: Mm-hmm.
0: I just go on there, create. At first, there was some initial backlash, you know, here and there saying, like, hey, your Chinese kind of, you know, damn, your Chinese is horrible. Your Chinese is really horrible, man. It's like, yeah, I know it is horrible, but I just continue making content with it. And, like, now, apart from the persona, I would say that behind the scenes, my Chinese did improve a lot.
1: Mm.
0: Yeah.
1: Do you think a lot of your viewers, your followers, also kind of learn their mother tongue back with you?
0: Okay, I wouldn't say, because after all, the online persona, you know, he does speak in like literal translated Chinese, but I would say it helped them maybe reconnect back with the whole. Okay, how do I put this? So maybe, example, if they weren't watching me, right, I doubt they watch any of Chinese content at the start.
1: Mm-hmm.
0: So after they watch me, maybe this is like some form of Chinese content for them and might be the tip of the iceberg in terms of touching back with Chinese content or Chinese media. And from there, I guess, you know, it depends on how it goes for them. So that's the way I would like to think how it works for them.
1: Okay. Well, other than not being able to understand your humor when you're speaking in Chinese, what are younger Singaporeans actually missing out on when they can't communicate comfortably in their mother tongue?
0: I think they miss out on being able to communicate with their elderly in their family tree.
1: Mm.
0: That's for sure. Because I think it doesn't matter if you're Chinese, if you're Malay, you know, your parents, your grandparents especially, or even your great-grandparents, they are very likely to communicate in their mother tongue or their dialect. And you not being able to communicate, maybe even at the baseline level, right, really takes that opportunity away from you to really communicate with them, to hear them out, to like maybe tell them about your day, your week, or even hear about them, their troubles. You know, that opportunity is really taken away from you if you're unable to communicate in your baseline mother tongue language.
1: Okay. And for young Singaporeans who are, you know, struggling to reconnect back with their own mother tongues, what advice would you give them based on your experience?
0: I think it's hard to really, if you're uninterested, it's really hard to force yourself to learn it from school, but there are other media online. I mean, being a Gen Z or even younger, the Gen Alpha now, you are exposed to a lot of media online.
1: Mm-hmm.
0: And this media makes everything good and bad alike very absorbable. So if, you know, they are by any chance hoping, because I know I have friends who are like as bad as me, but their Chinese has improved tremendously over the last few months because they got themselves to like maybe short Chinese dramas on TikTok, something like this. Yeah, so there are a lot of absorbable content online for you to absorb. And if you're really looking to, you know, improve your language, I think that's a very good way to start, especially for the younger generation like myself.
1: Definitely. Mm-hmm. And I do believe people who, you know, I'm from Korea, so people around my peers who learn English by themselves, they viewed, you know, TV shows, and that's how they learned English, right? From scratch. So if you're just bringing back your mother tongue, I mean, it might be a little easier for them as well, just to view content, maybe view your content as well, or the short dramas we see on TikTok. Well, thank you so much, Sam, for telling us all about your journey and reconnecting and how we can reconnect to our mother tongue.
0: No worries.
1: That was Samuel Fu, who is a content curator. And that's all on the agenda with me, Hung Bin Jung, on your way home. But don't go anywhere, because we have your agenda coming up next. Sam will be joining me as we react to your stories. In the meantime, we'll be continuing our conversation here on our TikTok Live. So while we get into the news here live on air on Money FM 89.3, if you still want to listen into our conversation, do head over to our TikTok.
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2: These are your news headlines. I'm Shilpa Shades. Iran says it is moving to a fully offensive military strategy after efforts to end its war with the United States stalled. A senior Iranian official says Tehran is prepared to step up military action in the Strait of Hormuz and could attack U.S. forces enforcing the naval blockade if diplomacy fails. A 60-day deadline for a broader peace agreement expired on August 17th, with President Donald Trump ruling out extending the interim deal. The conflict has disrupted a waterway that carried a fifth of global oil and liquefied natural gas before the war. Meanwhile, Brent crude has reached $126 during the conflict and settled at $90.80 on Monday. Russia says it has downed 180 drones over the Moscow region in one of Ukraine's biggest air attacks on the capital. Moscow says 620 drones were heading towards the wider region between the evening yesterday and earlier today. Drone debris hit several facilities, while authorities say at least three people were injured, including a 10-year-old girl. Flights at Moscow airports were also temporarily restricted during the attacks. Meanwhile, Russia has warned Britain of consequences over reports that British-made drones have been used to strike targets inside Russia. Moscow says Britain will pay a higher price as its involvement in the conflict deepens. Britain has pledged to supply Ukraine with 150,000 drones by the end of 2026 under a £752 million funding package. Ukraine has used long-range drones to target Russian oil refineries and logistics facilities. Britain has not confirmed whether its drones were involved. The death toll from Venezuela's twin earthquakes in June has risen to 6,438, nearly 2 months after the disaster. The magnitude 7.2 and 7.5 quakes struck near the country's coast on June 24th, destroying at least 190 buildings. Authorities say around 60,000 homes were affected, with 24,000 left uninhabitable. Thousands of people remain in temporary camps while relatives and rescuers continue searching for the missing. The government has promised 4,000 homes for those affected by the end of 2026. So far, just over 330 have been made available. Instagram will now alert parents worldwide if their teenager repeatedly searches for content about suicide or self-harm. Parents must link their Instagram account with their child's through the platform's Family Center supervision settings. Alerts can be sent by email, text, WhatsApp, or through the Instagram app. Teenagers under 16 also need parental permission to make their content settings less restrictive. Instagram owner Meta says it is developing similar alerts for certain suicide or self-harm conversations involving its AI assistant.
1: Those were your news headlines from The Straits Times. 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
4: Looking at the roads, we have a vehicle breakdown on the ECP towards City after Ford Road, and heavy traffic is building in the KPE tunnel heading towards TPE between PIE and ECP, and I see roadworks on the KJE towards PIE just after Brickland Road. So please avoid lane 1 if you're driving over there.
1: If you see anything on the roads that we might have missed, send us a WhatsApp message at 8855-0893, but only when you're safely parked. 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
5: Good afternoon, and you're tuning in to The Business Report with me, Chua Tian-Tian, as we take you through the moves and views that matter to you in the world of business and finance as you navigate the end of your workday. And at this hour, we'll discuss the current status of trade negotiations between the US and Canada before turning our attention to news out of SGX-listed Singapore Airlines. Now, starting with news on the trade front, US President Donald Trump and Canadian Prime Minister Mark Carney spoke by phone about trade negotiations yesterday on Monday, a little more than 24 hours before the US is due to implement punishing new tariffs on Canadian products. While negotiators have been working for days to try to craft an agreement that would avert 50% tariffs on a range of US imports from Canada, including milk, beer, plywood, and hockey equipment. Both sides are also seeking to reduce existing tariffs and trade barriers they have on each other. Now, the Trump-Carney call was confirmed by a spokesperson for the Prime Minister. According to people familiar with the matter, automotive sector rules are proving to be a major obstacle towards an agreement. Trump put a 25% tariff on foreign cars and trucks last year, but offered Canada and Mexico a partial break based on US parts in the supply chain. A vehicle assembled in Ontario with half US content would have an effective tariff rate of 12.5%, for example. Per sources familiar with the matter, Canada has pushed to reduce the headline tariff rate on autos to 10% or expand the exemption. But they said the Trump administration has held firm to a minimum 15% rate. The U.S. Trade Representative Jamieson Greer has demanded Canada drop all of its trade retaliation measures, including the counter tariffs it placed on U.S. vehicles last year and provincial bans on the retail sale of American-made alcoholic drinks. Canadian officials spent the weekend in Washington locked in talks trying to avert the tariffs that Trump has threatened to impose on the 19th of August at 12:01 a.m. Washington time if a resolution isn't reached. Officials with the White House and USTR did not respond to requests for comment on Monday. A Canadian official meanwhile said that Canada's top two trade negotiators met with Greer and U.S. Commerce Secretary Howard Lutnick. And back home in Singapore, investors continue to monitor news out of SGX-listed counter Singapore Airlines. And that's because Singapore Airlines said yesterday that group passenger traffic increased 2.6% year-on-year in July after SIA and Scoot carried a combined 3.7 million passengers, 4% more than the year-ago period. Now, passenger capacity increased 5.5%, driven mainly by network expansion to East Asia, Europe and Southwest Pacific, resulting in a passenger load factor of 86%. And earlier, I spoke with Abhilash Narayan, investment strategist at HSBC Global Private Banking and Wealth, to get his take on what the numbers mean for the health of the travel or aviation industry for now.
6: Well, I think the obvious read is that the sector continues to be resilient. And I think it supports our narrative that global economy, specifically consumption, continues to be resilient despite what the headlines may suggest and despite the uncertainty in the Middle East. And I think, let's not forget that this passenger growth that you just mentioned comes despite higher ticket prices because of, you know, the rise in oil prices we have seen. Now, in terms of investment implications, there are two that really stand out. Firstly, as I pointed out, we think that global economy continues to be resilient. Consumers are confident to travel and spend, and that supports our overweight stance on global equities. However, I think the second implication is that the sector story can diverge, right? I mean, while the passenger growth has been there, we have seen airlines globally come under pressure as far as profitability is concerned. And, you know, our investment thesis has been that travel and even consumer discretionary sectors could face margin pressures. And hence, you know, from our perspective, we prefer technology, utilities, energy and financial sectors, which, you know, benefit from the ongoing AI boom, have lesser headwinds and better profit visibility.
5: And wrapping up with more local news, global digital infrastructure platform DayOne has secured a four-year green loan of 530 million Sing dollars from local banking giants DBS, OCBC and UOB to finance its first data center in Singapore. Now, that's per the banks in a joint release out today. The upcoming facility is expected to be Singapore's first data center to feature on-site solid oxide fuel cell power generation, pioneering a proof-of-concept initiative exploring hydrogen hydrogen-based energy solutions. Now, DBS, OCBC and UOB are acting as joint mandated lead arrangers, book runners and green loan coordinators for the facility, with DBS also serving as the facility and security agent. The financing comes amid surging global demand for digital infrastructure, propelled by the rapid adoption of AI, cloud computing and 5G networks. Now, located in Western Singapore, the 20-megawatt data centre broke ground in July 2025 and is scheduled to be operational by the first quarter of next year. The facility will incorporate vertical building integrated photovoltaics alongside hybrid air and liquid cooling technologies to enhance energy efficiency. And that's your business report. This hour, I'm Chua Tian Tian.
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8: All right, welcome to Your Agenda. Again, I'm Hong Bin Jung, and joining me is our guest, Samuel Fu, content creator, to break down today's submission, a story sent in from one of you. So if this is your first time joining us, this is a space that's all about you. Every Tuesday, we'll be sharing a story, question, a dilemma, or experience sent in by one of our listeners, and together we'll chat about it, hear different perspectives, and hopefully remind ourselves that whatever you're going through, you're not going through it by yourself. So we're streaming live on TikTok right now. If you want to join the conversation face-to-face, come hang out with us there. Now, if today's story resonates with you or you've been through something similar, don't keep it to yourself. Share your thoughts or even just let us know how you'd handle the situation. WhatsApp us at 885-5893 or leave it down in the comments below on our TikTok live. Again, let's make this a safe space, one where we can be honest, respectful, and even maybe help someone who's listening and needs to hear exactly what you have to say. So, Sam, are you ready for our story today?
9: Yep, for sure.
8: All right. This one, I believe, is sent from a person who is 22. So he says, I'm from a mixed Chinese-Malay family. My mom is Malay and my dad is Chinese. But growing up, I was much closer to my mom's side of the family. Over the years, things became complicated between my dad and his side of the family. There was a falling out, and eventually we became estranged from most of my Chinese relatives. So even though I'm Chinese by heritage, I never really grew up feeling connected to that side of myself. I don't speak Mandarin because I learned Malay in school. I picked up Chinese a little during NS, where I'm currently serving right now. I don't really know much about my dad's side of the family apart from some of the stories which my dad would sometimes share over the years. And honestly, I don't think much about it when I was younger. But now that I'm older, it's starting to bother me. A few months ago, I was at a family gathering on my mom's side, and somehow the conversation turned to our family background. And someone asked me, do people assume you're Chinese because you look so much like your dad? And that question really hit me, because people would often assume that I am Chinese by default based on my looks and would immediately start speaking to me in Mandarin. And often, I would get embarrassed when I have no choice but to interrupt and tell them I don't speak Chinese. Anyway, I recently told my dad I wanted to reconnect with his side of the family. He wasn't happy. He basically told me, why do you want to dig all of this up now? And then that turned into a pretty heated argument. He thinks I've forgotten everything that happened in the past. He doesn't want to reopen old wounds. But from my perspective, I'm not trying to take sides. I'm trying to decide who was right or wrong. I just want to know my family. I want to know where my Chinese side came from. I want to learn the language. I want to know the traditions. I want to hear the stories I've never got to hear growing up. And here's the awkward part. I actually found one of my Chinese relatives on social media. I've been staring at that follow button for about 3 weeks. I don't know whether I should press it. Part of me thinks, they're family, just do it. But another part of me is thinking, what if they don't want anything to do with me? I guess that's what I'm struggling with. All right, Sam, what are your immediate thoughts from this story? Do you have any family members that you've lost touch with or maybe estranged from?
9: Yeah, for sure. But, you know, in this guy's case, I think he should, if he really wants to reconnect with mm-hmm. his family roots, I think he should. And I think it's nothing to, like, if you're watching this, I don't think it's embarrassing if, like, people approach you and they naturally assume that you're Chinese. If anything, I think it's something you could try to embrace. It's pretty cool. So, back when I was in the army, mm-hmm. my commanding officer, right?
8: Yeah.
9: He is Malay as well.
8: Yeah.
9: But he looked very Chinese.
8: Mm.
9: So, he actually embraced this. Like, okay, unfortunately, I wasn't listening to the entire story, but I remember he embraced it. well, I hope he wasn't watching this.
8: Yes.
9: But, sorry. But he embraced and he gave, you know, when he was introducing himself mm-hmm. in the very early days of our army days, he was talking about how he is Malay, but and why he looked Chinese. I don't remember the entire story, unfortunately. Mm-hmm. Okay, I was falling asleep, but he embraced it fully. So I feel like you can embrace that, but it's nothing to be embarrassing of. You can just tell them, like, hey, like, dude, I don't even feel like you need to learn Chinese or anything. If you mm-hmm. want to, you can, but I feel like you don't have to. After all, it is part of your identity. You just happen to be mixed. There are plenty of mixed people in Singapore. Plenty. Mm. And it's nothing to be embarrassed of. You know.
8: You're definitely right, because I mean, this person also wanted to be kind of in touch with their Chinese side. But if a family is something that, you know, is a bit distant, you can also find your cultural identity beyond just looking at your family, right? You can also look at different Chinese communities, maybe look at your content as well and get more in touch or maybe learn the basics of Chinese just so that you are part of that cultural identity. But I think the main problem here is he also knows that, I guess they didn't go into detail here, but they, you know, their family is going through this kind of feud or right. this, you know, fight between the father's side of the family. We don't know the details. I won't dive into it. I won't ask for it or pry for it. But I mean, he found a Chinese relative on social media.
9: Mm-hmm.
8: Do you think he should press the follow button?
9: I think if you're already thinking about it, you should just do it. Like, honestly, I think I hope he's watching this. Like, if you are already considering to do it, you should just go ahead and do it. Like, correct me if I'm wrong, but I feel like family feud is actually quite common in Singapore, right?
8: Yeah.
9: I don't know. This is just based off, like, thinking back about all the different peers I was surrounded with growing up. And like, mm-hmm. hey, you know what? It happened to me. It happened to this guy, that guy. It's like almost everybody has it. So I feel like you shouldn't let what happened between them, you know, affect you. After all, you are your own person, and I feel like you should just, if you really want to reconnect back, it is for you after all, and the connections you make with your family members are the ones that will stay, you know, for the many, many more years to come. So if you want to do it, if you're even thinking about doing it, you should. There is no harm. And I'd rather you try it now, like, I'd rather he just try it now than not try it at all.
8: Yeah.
9: So there's a good chance they're willing to reconnect back with him. I cannot imagine a scenario where, like, they see him follow them or, like, him trying to reach out to them and, like, nah, I'm not going to talk to this guy. I don't see that happening. And even if it does, at least he would have tried and he would have had a definite answer rather than he goes on the rest of his life pondering the same question, right? Mm.
8: Do you think there's also a danger that reconnecting could kind of reopen wounds that the family has spent years trying to close?
9: I think, from what it sounds like, it doesn't really sound like quote unquote close the wound. It sounds like they more of just buried it or like just avoided
8: right.
9: it. So like, you know, if he, like, I'm not sure what his goal is, maybe to, like, you know, reunite his whole family or, like, you know, fix his family. But I feel like if he really, you know, maybe wants to fix the family, right, that wound definitely has to be reopened again. Because if this is still here, you know, the wound definitely wasn't closed properly. It was just buried or just shoved away. So yeah, it definitely will, and it just depends on how he or his family members we'll choose to handle it as adults. So, yeah.
8: Exactly. I mean, at this point, I believe he said he was in NS. So he is an adult now. Mm-hmm. He can make his own choices. I mean, respecting your family members, yes, that's one thing. But at the end of the day, this is also part of your family. And if you want to reconnect with your family, obviously, that's a choice for yourself. And maybe you don't have to, in a way, don't push that reconnection with your father and the father's side. That can maybe come later. But in this situation, maybe hit that follow. But what do you think after he clicks follow? Do you think they should DM the relative? Start a conversation, maybe?
9: That's a little bit complicated. I think... Yeah, you know what? Why not, right? Why not just write like...
8: You've already clicked follow.
9: Yeah, you know what, right? Why not just write them a message and I like, say like, give a very short context and like just...
8: Mm-hmm.
9: You know, without spilling too much, I think, yeah, maybe he should just drop them a message. Why not, right?
8: Exactly, because at this point, I mean, sometimes family history isn't finding about who's right and who's in the wrong, right? Sometimes it's just simply understanding where you came from. And maybe it's okay to want answers. But it's, I think in this particular story, this person just wants to be close with their family. And maybe you don't even have to talk about the feud. Maybe it can just be a hello, like, how have you been kind of thing.
9: True.
8: Right? Yep. Don't be shy. Listen to Sam. So, Sam, a final question for you regarding the story. If this listener is listening right now, any final words of advice?
9: I think you should just do it, like, honestly, because... In Singapore, this is more common than you think. So if you really want to do it, if you're even thinking about doing it, the fact that you're able to write this, you know, entire, I mean, there's like, what, 4 paragraphs worth of words. If you're able to even do that, I think you should really just go ahead and do it. Because like I said, I'd rather you get a definite answer or like you try or like attempted to reach back to your family roots than go on your whole life pondering like, hey, what happens if I did this? Or like, what happens if, you know, maybe I tried back then?
8: Mm-hmm.
9: So, yeah, if you're thinking about it, just do it now. And, you know, you are in army, you are an adult now. So, it's supposed to toughen you and become, you're supposed to become like a real adult after this. So, it doesn't matter what your parents might say as well. You are an adult, you can make your own decisions and you should make your own decisions.
8: So, yeah, at the end of the day, you might just don't tell your parents about it. You don't really need to. I mean,
9: yeah, I guess so.
8: What's the worst that can happen? The person blocks you, then you kind of have your closure there. But let me know your thoughts. Keep your WhatsApps coming in, 8855-0893. That's it on your agenda. Maybe you're in a similar situation. Maybe you're in a workplace drama, family drama, or friendship fallout, relationship problem, or maybe there's something you've been carrying around and you've always wondered, am I overthinking this? Or has anyone else gone through this? Send them in. This is your space to share your story and be heard on air. 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No judgment, no pressure, just real stories, real conversations, and maybe a little reminder that you're never the only one going through something. Well, thank you so much, Sam, for joining us today.
9: Thank you so much for having me.
8: Thank you. And that's all on your agenda.
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4: Looking at the roads, we have a vehicle breakdown on the ECP towards City after Ford Road, and heavy traffic is building in the KPE tunnel heading towards TPE between PIE and ECP. And I see roadworks on the KJE towards PIE just after Brickland Road. So please avoid lane 1 if you're driving over there.
1: If you see anything on the roads that we might have missed, send us a WhatsApp message at 8855-0893, but only when you're safely parked.
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1: Before we head into the 6 p.m. hour, here's a quick recap of both the agenda and your agenda. Earlier on the agenda, we talked about something that can be surprisingly complicated for young Singaporeans, our mother tongue. We spoke to content creator Samuel Fu about losing touch with his mother tongue when he was younger and eventually rediscovering it as a young adult. We explored why so many young Singaporeans are more comfortable with English, whether our mother tongue is becoming less relevant, and whether language is about more than just communication. Because when you lose a language, do you also lose a little connection to your culture and identity? And then on your agenda, we heard from one of our listeners who is wrestling with that question in a very personal way. He's from a mixed Chinese-Malay family, but after falling out between his dad and his Chinese relatives, he grew up largely disconnected from that side of his family. Now he's older and wants to reconnect. He wants to learn Mandarin, understand the traditions, and hear the family stories he never got to know. But his dad doesn't want him to reopen those old wounds. And then he found one of his Chinese relatives on social media. He's been staring at that follow button for 3 weeks, so we asked, should he press it? Well, let me know. We want to hear what you think. WhatsApp us at 8855-0893. That was The Agenda and Your Agenda. If you missed any of these conversations we had with content creator Samuel Fu, you can always catch up on our replays on our website at moneyfm893.sg or search Your Way Home with Hongbin Jeong on Spotify. And coming up at 6 p.m., we're turning our attention to Singapore's nightlife. After a year-long pilot, the government is making extended liquor trading hours in Boat Quay and Clark Quay permanent, while the weekend car-free zone at Circular Road will continue. With dozens of new nightlife applications already approved, is Singapore becoming more welcoming to a vibrant after-dark economy? And can we have a livelier nightlife scene while still keeping residents' safety and the neighborhood experience in mind? The big story is coming up next.

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1: These are your news headlines. I'm Shilpa Shades. Facebook, Instagram, and TikTok will have to verify advertisers under new anti-scam rules in Singapore. By January 31, 2027, they must also block advertisements from unlicensed financial firms and suspected scam advertisements. The three platforms accounted for about 30% of scam cases in 2025, with Facebook alone accounting for 18%. Failure to comply could mean fines of up to $1 million. Messaging services, including WhatsApp, Telegram, and WeChat, which accounted for 23% of scams, must also introduce stronger protections against unknown contacts. Singapore's first private assisted living home has opened at Parry Avenue in Serangoon Gardens. Perennial Living's first phase includes 200 assisted living apartments at the $260 million facility. Studio apartments start at $8,000 a month, while two-bedroom suites cost more than $13,000. Residents must be at least 65 and stay for a minimum of 3 months. The development includes medical and rehabilitation services, dining, and 24-hour emergency response systems. A second phase, including a 100-bed nursing home, is due to open in the fourth quarter. Malaysia is considering changes to its consumption tax system, including potentially bringing back elements of the goods and services tax. Prime Minister Anwar Ibrahim says the current sales and services tax has weaknesses and is now considering combining elements of both systems. Malaysia scrapped its 6% GST in 2018 following concerns over rising living costs. Mr. Anwar says GST is a more transparent and efficient way of collecting tax, but acknowledged concerns about its impact on lower-income households. The government will present its 2027 budget on October 9th. Thailand is reviewing its pardon rules after an 85-year-old drug trafficker served less than 10 years of a life sentence. Lau Ta Senli was convicted in 2017 after being caught selling crystal meth in the Golden Triangle. A series of royal pardons reduced his sentence and released on August 14th because of his age and good behavior. The decision triggered criticism. The justice minister says officials followed the rules but acknowledged flaws in the pardon criteria. The death toll from Venezuela's twin earthquakes in June has risen to 6,438, nearly 2 months after the disaster. The magnitude 7.2 and 7.5 quakes struck near the country's coast on June 24th, destroying at least 190 buildings. Authorities say around 60,000 homes were affected, with 24,000 left uninhabitable. Thousands of people remain in temporary camps while relatives and rescuers continue searching for the missing. The government has promised 4,000 homes for those affected by the end of 2026. So far, just over 330 have been made available.
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0: Weather.
3: The skies will remain partly cloudy for the rest of the day, with temperatures ranging between 34 degrees Celsius and 26 degrees Celsius.
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0: Traffic.
3: Looking at the roads, there is an accident on SLE towards BKE after Upper Thompson Road, so please avoid lane 1 over there. Heavy traffic building on the Bradle Road towards Bartley between CTE and Upper Thompson Road, and more heavy traffic on the AYE towards Tuas between Tuas Checkpoint and Tuas West Drive. That's it for now. Do drive safely.
0: If you see anything on the roads that we might have missed, send us a WhatsApp message at 8855-0893. But only when you're safely parked.
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2: It's 6 p.m. and you're on your way home. 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And on Your Agenda, we talked about one of your stories where the listener who sent in the story was from a mixed Chinese-Malay family, but after falling out between his dad and his Chinese relatives, he grew up largely disconnected from that side of his family. We have Sultan joining in on that conversation. He says mixed marriages and family will get complicated whenever the family breaks up. That's a reality and saddest part. I mean, I feel like every family has different stories and different issues, but at the end of the day, sometimes we have to kind of move on. And maybe if it's a family problem or if it's your parents' problem and you're caught in the middle of it, you might have nothing, you might not have the solution to bridge your families together, but sometimes if you want to know your side of the family or a different side of the family, the other side of the family that your family's not close to, maybe you should be the bigger person and reach out, right? Well, let us know. What's up, 8855-0893. Of course, you missed that conversation earlier. You can always catch up on our replays on our website at moneyfm893.sg or search Your Way Home with Hung Bin Jong on Spotify so you don't have to miss anything. Now this hour, we turn to the big story on Your Way Home. And tonight we're talking about something Singaporeans have very strong opinions about. Going out. Now, after a year-long pilot, the government is making extended liquor trading hours in Boat Quay and Clark Quay permanent, while the weekend car-free zone at Circular Road is also here to stay. And businesses are clearly interested. Since the pilot began, 37 applications for new bars, pubs, and nightclubs have been approved, while police have approved 92 applications to extend liquor trading hours within the pilot area. So is Singapore finally saying, okay, maybe we can have a little more fun after dark? Now, the government says the changes could boost tourism, support businesses, and create jobs. But of course, there's another side to this, because a more vibrant nightlife scene also means more noise, crowds, and activity in neighborhoods where people actually live. So where do we draw the line? Can Singapore become a more exciting nightlife destination without compromising safety, livability, and the people who call these areas home? And after a year of testing these measures, what have we actually learned? We'll unpack what's changing, what it means for businesses and residents, and whether this is the beginning of a very different Singapore after dark on The Big Story in just a bit. But also coming up this hour, we have Sports Minutes with Zhao Raoshan. The Lions are wounded, but not out just yet. Thailand head into the second leg tonight with a two-goal advantage, leaving Singapore with a mountain to climb if they are to reach their first AFF Championship final since 2012. But with their fans refusing to give up, Gavin Lee says neither will his team. So will the Lions turn a difficult night into an unforgettable comeback? A packed hour ahead. Stay with me here on Your Way Home.
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0: traffic.
1: Looking at the roads, there is an accident on SLE towards BKE after Upper Thompson Road, so please avoid lane 1 over there. Heavy traffic building on the Bradle Road towards Bartley between CTE and Upper Thompson Road, and more heavy traffic on the AYE towards Tuas between Tuas Checkpoint and Tuas West Drive. That's it for now. Do drive safely.
0: 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When the headlines move fast, we slow them down. 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
2: Welcome to The Big Story. I'm Hong Ben Jung. Singapore's nightlife could see a permanent boost as more businesses can now extend liquor trading hours at Boat Quay and Clarke Quay permanently after a year-long pilot. The pilot was launched in August 2025 to revitalize the area by allowing a selected number of establishments to extend its liquor licenses till 4 a.m. on Thursdays and Fridays. So why did the government decide to formalize these initiatives now? And what does this mean for Singapore's nightlife scene in the coming months? And with the changes being made permanent, can a later last drink really be enough to get people back out? Well, joining us now to share more is Dr. Kevin Chung, lecturer in business at the University of Newcastle, Australia. Hi, Dr. Chung. Welcome to the show.
3: Hi, how are you?
2: I'm good. How are you?
3: Well, I guess it's getting hotter nowadays.
2: That's right. Well, it's getting hotter, but it looks like the nightlife might be getting hotter as well, because it's been 1 year since the launch of the pilot program, which saw the extension of liquor licenses for F&B and nightlife venues in Boat Quay and Clarke Quay areas to 4 a.m. And it looks like the government says they might see a permanent shift towards this. But why are we making it permanent now? Is the nightlife industry here in dire need of a change?
3: Well, let's not look at the nightlife needing a change. I think it's about taking cover from the heat, right? So I think a lot of evening activities are now starting to emerge later into the evenings. And therefore, I think that 1 hour kind of gives you a longer respite from the heat.
2: Okay. Well, then from your view, what were the key factors that convinced the government to make this initiative permanent? I mean, did the pilot program successfully revitalize some of the nightlife?
3: Well, I think for starters, it's a combination of operators or bar owners wanting that length of time to generate more business. But at the same time, I think also consumers or bar hoppers or, you know, patrons are well behaving themselves, and they're not up to any form of mischief, and they're drinking very responsibly. So I think that combination does help to convince the government that we are heading in the right direction.
2: So how much difference does one extra hour of trading really make for the operators?
3: Well, if you're looking at if the drinking license and my operating hours for drinking starts, say, about 6 o'clock, the extra hour can emerge as about 11% of my traffic, right? Or the volume of sales. But at the same time, my rental has not increased nor decreased because I paid 24 hours for my rent.
2: That's right. I mean, as of August this year, I believe 37 applications for new bars, pubs, and nightclubs have been approved, while the police have approved 92 applications to extend liquor trading hours within the pilot zone. So is this a good time now to make the pilot permanent, you think? Are the 37 new venues and 92 extended licenses a good indicator of success?
3: I think, well, the cluster would increase tremendously, threefold or fourfold. I think it may not be permanent per se, but I think we're moving in that direction. The critical mass of availability of variety and choices is now increasing. I think that is a good sign.
2: Okay. Well, this change ends a 16-year moratorium on new nightlife venues in the historic district. Is there a possibility of any unintended consequences?
3: Well, there will definitely be the odd isolation cases or outliers of mischief or, you know, drunken behavior. But I think it's not about unintended consequences, but I think it's about being prepared and knowing how to manage them and how to contain them. I think that is much more important.
2: Do you see the number of applications?

0: patients growing in the coming months as well. How large of a number can we expect to see here?
1: I think this is a good number that provides the variety, and I think more and more people will come in as they see the success. Success will breed success and attract even more like-minded operators and entrepreneurs to, you know, be creative in this space. And I hope actually the numbers will go up because it will, well, with competition comes variety and choice.
0: Well, then with more businesses joining on that note, do you think this will translate into fiercer competition returning among nightlife venues? Will it be as intense as how it was pre-pandemic?
1: I hope so, you know, because competition will breed not only choice, but also creativity and fiercer, not just competition, but service levels. I think we will learn to protect our customers and definitely we'll fight for the business. And I think that's very healthy.
0: Well, I'm curious because, you know, there is this demand for these bars and pubs to have these applications approved. So there is a demand there, but I'm curious about the demand on the consumer side because, you know, for consumers, how will they adapt to this new change? I mean, even with the extended hours, I mean, consumers in Singapore, they're used to nightlife establishments closing early now. So would this change help drive more footfall for nightlife businesses? Is it too late to change consumer habits?
1: Well, I think COVID has really, or the pandemic has really helped us change our lifestyles, right? Plus all the shortening of working hours, we can go home much earlier. But with choice comes maybe, and again with the heat, right? I'm dining later and later. Right? Because going out at 5-6 o'clock is just too hot. And I think that's where we want to unwind longer. And I think there's a combination of factors that will encourage us or maybe provide us with that choice.
0: All right. Well, Minister of State for National Development and Foreign Affairs, Alvin Tan, says that formalizing these initiatives will help Singapore's tourism and nightlife offerings become more attractive, support business vibrancy, and create good jobs in the sector. But how much would this permanent change boost Singapore's wider economy? Would there be any impact for that matter?
1: There will be some, but I doubt if it's going to move a lot of the needle, right? But I think, again, the heat is one thing, but also the cluster of activities, the cluster of variety and choices will increase tremendously. That collectively makes Singapore look different, right? And maybe some people will say, you know what, I'll sleep in tomorrow, I'll party tonight. And that's probably the other side of Singapore that we can project. A less sanitized, a more carefree kind of destination.
0: Okay. And who do you think will benefit most from this shift?
1: For me, of course, I think with competition comes probably fighting of the taps, and I call it the battle of happy hours. The consumer will benefit. But more importantly, I feel the entrepreneurs, the business owners, and the staff must benefit, because if it's not worth their while, it's not going to happen. No matter how long you allow it to be, for 24 hours, if there is no demand, there will not be any supply and they will lose money. And that's where I think we are. The F&B scene is suffering in Singapore right now.
0: All right. Meanwhile, the car-free zone for Circular Road will be returning in late October for Halloween for the first time since the COVID-19 pandemic. How might the car-free zone further boost footfall and business activity in the area?
1: Well, it makes the place, well, if you look at the Circular Road area, I mean, the walkways are very, very tight. The 5-foot ways, I think less than 5 foot. So if it's car free, it spills over to the streets. And I think that becomes a lot more vibrant. It really looks like a pedestrian mall or maybe a party mall. And that can boost the image of the area becoming more, well, relaxed. And like I said, more celebratory and hopefully more festive. And people would want to go there and soak up the atmosphere.
0: All right. Could the car-free zone and street programming have a bigger impact than longer liquor hours, per se?
1: I think it's a combination factor, right? Without the programming, without the party mall, the drinking will not take place. And so they are in a symbiotic relationship and they feed off each other.
0: Okay. And at the same time, authorities will also address public safety concerns by, you know, deploying additional officers between 7 p.m. and 3 a.m. around Circular Road and Boat Quay. But are these these additional safety measures enough as nightlife activity increases?
1: Well, the last thing you want are riot police in full riot gear with batons walking around. I think a show of force by the police would help, probably with even tech coming in, with a lot of cameras coming in. I think that is important, that we want a party not only responsibly, but also safely. And that gives you the feeling that, you know what, we can enjoy ourselves. And if there's anything wrong, I know where to go to. I think this is a very important aspect.
0: But should residents living in the nearby vicinity expect a change in their quality of life as well?
1: Well, sleeping time will become party time if it becomes too loud. I say that's the other part which we have to manage. We need to learn to coexist with each other. But having said that, those areas that are like Circular Road and Boki area don't have many residents. So I hope they won't be affected too much.
0: All right. And looking ahead, what other challenges still remain before Singapore could truly see a fully revived nightlife sector?
1: Well, I still think that we need variety. It cannot be just about drinking and music. What else can we do, right? There needs to be different concepts of food and beverage to be able to stand out from a crowd, differentiate. Maybe it's also various kinds of activities when you have got a party mall. I think there needs to be certain festivals. And why must it be only Oktoberfest? Why not year-round fest, for example? Every month becoming very thematic. And I think looking at how global warming, climate change is taking place, and we're feeling it right now, I think the night time away from the sun really would change how we enjoy ourselves. And I think the night actually becomes a lot more cooler and presents maybe a more comfortable option.
0: All right. Some great insights from you there. Thank you so much, Dr. Chung, for joining us today.
1: Yes, thank you so much. Okay.
0: Thank you. That was Dr. Kevin Chung, lecturer in business at the University of Newcastle, Australia. This has been The Big Story with me, Hongbin Jung.
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1: These are your news headlines. I'm Shilpa Shades. Facebook, Instagram and TikTok will have to verify advertisers under new anti-scam rules in Singapore. By January 31st, 2027, they must also block advertisements from unlicensed financial firms and suspected scam advertisements. The three platforms accounted for about 30% of scam cases in 2025, with Facebook alone accounting for 18%. Failure to comply could mean fines of up to $1 million. Messaging services, including WhatsApp, Telegram and WeChat, which accounted for 23% of scams, must also introduce stronger protections against unknown contacts. Singapore's first private assisted living home has opened at Parry Avenue in Serangoon Gardens. Perennial Living's first phase includes 200 assisted living apartments at the $260 million facility. Studio apartments start at $8,000 a month, while two-bedroom suites cost more than $13,000. Residents must be at least 65 and stay for a minimum of 3 months. The development includes medical and rehabilitation services, dining, and 24-hour emergency response systems. A second phase, including a 100-bed nursing home, is due to open in the fourth quarter. Malaysia is considering changes to its consumption tax system, including potentially bringing back elements of the goods and services tax. Prime Minister Anwar Ibrahim says the current sales and services tax has weaknesses and is now considering combining elements of both systems. Malaysia scrapped its 6% GST in 2018 following concerns over rising living costs. Mr. Anwar says GST is a more transparent and efficient way of collecting tax, but acknowledged concerns about its impact on lower-income households. The government will present its 2027 budget on October 9th. Thailand is reviewing its pardon rules after an 85-year-old drug trafficker served less than 10 years of a life sentence. Lauta Senli was convicted in 2017 after being caught selling crystal meth in the Golden Triangle. A series of royal pardons reduced his sentence and released on August 14th because of his age and good behavior. The decision triggered criticism. The justice minister says officials followed the rules but acknowledged flaws in the pardon criteria. The death toll from Venezuela's twin earthquakes in June has risen to 6,438, nearly 2 months after the disaster. The magnitude 7.2 and 7.5 quake struck near the country's coast on June 24th, destroying at least 190 buildings. Authorities say around 60,000 homes were affected, with 24,000 left uninhabitable. Thousands of people remain in temporary camps while relatives and rescuers continue searching for the missing. The government has promised 4,000 homes for those affected by the end of 2026. So far, just over 330 have been made available.
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3: Looking at the roads, we have an accident on Farrer Road, Lorne at Farrer Flyover, so please avoid lanes 2 and 3 over there, and a vehicle breakdown on the PIE towards Tuas after Clementi Avenue 6. That's it for now. Do drive safely.
0: If you see anything on the roads that we might have missed, send us a WhatsApp message at 8855-0893, but only when you're safely parked. 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
4: Good evening, and you're tuning into the business report with me, Chua Tian Tian, as we take you through the moves and views that matter to you in the world of business and finance as you wrap up your workday. And at this hour, we'll discuss Anthropic's business ahead of a potential public listing later this year, before turning our attention to global digital infrastructure platform Day One, which has secured a 4-year green loan of 530 million Sing dollars from local banking giants DBS, OCBC, and UOB to finance its first largest data center in Singapore. But starting with news out of Anthropic, Anthropic's annual revenue run rate topped $65 billion by the end of July, underscoring the cloud creator's rapid growth ahead of a potential public listing later this year. Now, this according to a person familiar with the matter. The AI startup's latest revenue run rate, which is a metric that projects annual performance by extrapolating current sales levels, was up from the $47 billion in May and an extraordinary jump from about $9 billion at the end of 2025. Now, the person said the company had shared the latest figure with investors as part of ongoing financial updates. Bloomberg first reported the developments earlier this week, and Reuters reported on Friday that Anthropic is projecting 2028 revenue of roughly $190 to $200 billion, with its IPO valuation hinging on those forecasts. Now, the company has emerged as an AI frontrunner as its Claude coding agent gains traction among developers, helping the company draw steady enterprise dollars. And Anthropic earlier this year confidentially filed for an IPO as the startup and rival OpenAI raced to make their market debuts amid strong investor appetite for AI firms. Now, Anthropic was valued at $965 billion in May after raising $65 billion in its Series H funding round, more than double its $380 billion valuation in February. And earlier, I spoke with Abhilash Narayan, investment strategist at HSBC Global Private Banking and Wealth, to get his take on what the numbers mean for both Anthropic as well as its AI competitors as they seek to make their market debuts amid strong investor appetite for the AI growth story.
5: Yeah, absolutely. And I think that the ramp up in the ARR has been nothing short of spectacular. Mm-hmm. But I think it's also a part of the broader trend. Now, we are obviously at the tail end of the Q2 US earnings season. And, you know, we've seen that both AI hardware manufacturers as well as hyperscalers have shown a very, very strong earnings growth. And I think if you go back to January and February of this year, you know, there was a lot of concern in the market whether companies would be able to monetize the spending that they're doing on AI. I think the news from Anthropic as well as the results we've seen from US companies do sort of comprehensively answer that question. Now, around 90% of the companies in S&P 500 have already reported for Q2. And if you look at it, the Q2 earnings are estimated to be close to 50% year on year, 50%. And around 85% of companies have beaten expectations. So it is a very, very broad-based rally that we're seeing. Tech and AI names are obviously benefiting from strong demand, but companies in other sectors are also generating stronger profits due to efficiency gains by leveraging AI. Now, for full year 2026, we have boosted our earnings estimates to 31% compared to, let's say, 25% at end of June. So when we put all of this together, we continue to be positive on AI-led investment opportunities, and we are overweight on US equities, which offer a strong combination of earnings visibility, AI leadership, innovation, as well as corporate quality.
4: And wrapping up with more AI-related news, global digital infrastructure platform Day One has secured a four-year green loan of $530 million from local banking giants DBS, OCBC and UOB to finance its first data center in Singapore. Now, that's per the banks in a joint release out today. The upcoming facility is expected to be Singapore's first data center to feature on-site solid oxide fuel cell power generation, pioneering a proof-of-concept initiative exploring hydrogen-based energy solutions. DBS, OCBC and UOB are acting as joint mandated lead arrangers, book runners and green loan coordinators for the facility, with DBS also serving as the facility and security agent. The financing comes amid surging global demand for digital infrastructure, propelled by the rapid adoption of AI, cloud computing and 5G networks. Located in Western Singapore, the 20-megawatt data centre broke ground in July 2025, and is scheduled to be operational by the first quarter of next year. The facility will incorporate vertical building integrated photovoltaics alongside hybrid air and liquid cooling technologies to enhance energy efficiency. And that's your business report this hour. I'm Chua Tien Tien.
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6: Money FM 89.3, it's time for Sports Minutes with me, Ziaul Raushan, once again coming to you from outside Jalan Besar Stadium, about 90 minutes since the match ended between Singapore and Thailand. Thailand taking a 3-1 first leg advantage into the second leg that's happening on Tuesday. I'm of course joined by none other than Deepan Rajganesan. Deepan, your thoughts on that 3-1 defeat for Team Singapore?
7: Hi Raushan, can't say I'm happy to be here because we're here after very demoralizing performance and defeat. I thought, given all things considered in the game, I think this was a result that was fair, was a fair one. I thought Thailand were much the better team. I know people will point to the stats, but the stats in this case don't reflect what really happened on the pitch. I thought Thailand were very efficient when they had the ball, when they had the ball in dangerous areas, when they had the chances, they were clinical. And I thought they just had almost a perfect away performance. I think that's what any coach wants from your away game. I thought Ilhan's goal, another magical effort, gives us some hope. But I think, you know, a 3-1 first leg deficit is going to be really hard to overturn. So yeah, I'm really trying hard to find positives here, but you know, this performance is not something that we have come to sort of expect from this brand of Lions, and yeah, I think a very disappointing performance and result overall.
6: Yeah, slightly deflating the result itself. I want to zoom in on that performance itself. The Lions seem to, reports suggest, have 72% of possession compared to Thailand. And I think the coach, Anthony Hudson, Thailand's coach, this is admitted to most of their goals coming on the counter-attack, maybe through individual mistakes of the Lions. You talk about the 72% possession for the Lions. There was no penetration to show for it. No real clear-cut chances until Ilhan pulled out that magical goal once again, right? Was that, you think, the most frustrating aspect of the Lions' performance tonight, that there were no real chances created? Because at some point we had Chawal and Ilhan on the pitch, and it took really something magical to unlock the door for Thailand.
7: Yeah, I think when you talk about that 72% possession, I think context matters. In this case, I think once Thailand had the two-goal lead after, what, 26 minutes or so, they would have been very happy to give Lions all the possession. So I think that's why it turned out that way in terms of the statistics. But I thought that, you know, the Lions could have been a bit more direct in how they played. Once again, you know, you were searching for creativity in the attacking third of the pitch, and sometimes you look at the goals that we have scored in this ASEAN Championship. Too many have come from individual moments, and that was it again today, where Ilhan produced something out of nothing, and it cannot be that way for us to progress. I think that there needs to be more of a play in terms of the final third of the pitch, in terms of finding creativity, finding passes between the lines, or getting someone to run in behind. We didn't see so much of that today, and so it's not a surprise to see how much we struggled in front of goal in that aspect. So I think we've got to go back to the drawing board almost. I mean, regardless of what the sort of outcome is in the second leg, I think just looking ahead now, I think we got to realise that we need more creativity on the flanks and through the middle of the park. And that hasn't been enough in this tournament from us. You look at Thailand and we cannot forget, this is really C team. I mean, nowhere near the best 11 they can put out, and yet we really struggled to put our mark on this game. And that shows you how far we are behind in terms of the quality. And more than anything else, I think today was a reality check in terms of our levels. I think that's the honest thing I could say, because, you know, I was quite optimistic before the game, because I've referred to this Thailand team as being a C team, you know, throughout the campaign. And I thought that they were not really tested in their Group B matches. So I thought when the Lions came up against them and true quality would tell. But this just shows you the depth that they have, the depth of quality that Thailand have, that they can put out a lineup like that and still dominate proceedings against us and get a deserved 3-1 victory.
6: Yeah, I believe the exact words I said on Twitter, or X as you call it, is men against boys. And ironically, it was Thailand who had the boys, right? I want to talk about Gavin Lee and what he could have done better. But Gavin has often said pressure is a privilege. I asked him in the post-match press conference if now he feels the pressure more than ever only because we now stare down that 3-1 first leg deficit that we need to overturn if we are to stay alive in the AFF Championship. This is what he had to say.
8: Like I said earlier, if they didn't give up, then there's no reason we should give up. You know, now I've got the responsibility to try to find a way to help us to overturn the result. And so it's not pressure. You know, there are things in life that is real pressure, things that we've spoken about before, and things that we've experienced with the Singer Brigade and the fan of theirs. Those kind of things are real pressure. What we do is just a privilege, it's a responsibility. So again, I don't look at that through those lenses. But obviously, I'm disappointed, I'm hurt, but so are the players, and we'll find a way to close the gap and then put out a better performance on Tuesday.
6: So Gavin there opting to say it's not pressure but rather a responsibility now to try and turn this 3-1 deficit. Let's pick the bones with what Gavin has done thus far in this match, right? I for one felt changes happened a bit too late. The introduction of Hans Zulkifli should have perhaps come a little earlier. Lionel Tan, liable for that third goal, perhaps should have been replaced by Raihan earlier. Hindsight, it's easy to say all of this in hindsight. But even based on your observation, what would Gavin have learned from this match and now try to do differently at the Rajamangala Stadium?
7: Yeah, I think you're right to say that. I think the substitutions could have arrived much earlier. But then again, I think maybe from Gavin's perspective is about trying to sort of stay in the game. But, you know, I have to say that this should have been the case where we were sort of chasing a goal and therefore you want your attacking options to come on as soon as possible. I think I was calling for Fahan's introduction much, much earlier, and you could see the threat that he has running in behind or running at defenders, and that might have, you know, made Thailand ask a few questions of themselves. And yeah, so I now hope that maybe we go into this second leg now needing goals to overturn the result, and maybe you want Gavin to be much more attacking than we have seen from these Lions so far. We've said this on the show multiple times, right, that it's not always about the result, and we've talked about the performance. I mean, we talked about it after the Timor-Leste game, that the Lions should have been better. We talked about it after the Cambodia game, despite a win, and we said the Lions should have been better. So it's not like we've ignored the performances totally. We've been talking about the performances, and we had hoped that as we build up towards an important game like the semi-final, we would see the best versions of our Lions, but it wasn't to be. So I think you can only hope that, you know, after a performance and defeat like that, that the Lions will pick themselves up and go to the Rajamangala Stadium and produce what we hope will be the best performance of the campaign.
6: I don't mean to zoom in on individual performances, because when you win as a team. When you lose as a team. But it's my observation that Kyoga Nakamura almost looked rusty in this one. The last time he played for the Lions was now almost 14 days ago. Obviously missed that last group stage match against Indonesia through suspension as well, right? He looked off the boil as well. Is that now a concern because there's such a short turnaround? We talk about the demoralizing factor of the defeat itself. So recovery will be of so much importance. But you also got to pick yourself up and put in a performance like no other. There were a few heads that dropped, I dare say. Can they pick themselves up in time for Tuesday?
7: Yeah, Raushan, may I ask why you think that we did not play well? Yeah, I mean, jokes aside, I think you are right about Kyoga Nakamura. I think, like you mentioned, I think it's almost as if, you know, he hadn't played for a while. That was the reality. I think in a tournament like that, you want to be at your sharpest, and I don't think he was as sharp as he would have wanted to be. And in the middle of the park, it's a crucial area where you've got to be at the top of your game. And we talk about Thailand C, B, D or whatsoever, the reality is Thailand have very talented midfielders, regardless of what lineup they can put out. And therefore, we were punished. And it's not just him. I think there were a lot of players who were not at their best today in terms of how they defended the spaces. I mean, you cannot be conceding the kind of goals that the Lions conceded today in a semi-final, let alone any stage of the competition. And they've got to learn from this, because this is, like I mentioned, right, not the best Thailand that we're talking about. And you imagine giving chances like this to the Australians and the Iraqs and the Tajikistans of this world. It's going to be painful. It's going to be bruising. And so you'd rather this to happen now. I mean, matter of fact. And I know you can say that it's a semi-final, but you'd rather this happen now than on the bigger stage like Asian Cup, where you know you don't want to sort of embarrass yourself in on a platform like that. So I think that's the almost silver lining that we can talk about, that you rather make the mistakes now. But going ahead into the second leg, you can only learn from your mistakes and make sure that you don't repeat them. About the heads being dropped, I think that the way the fans responded after the game, I think if that's more than a reason for these players to say, you know what, even when we lost, even when we're down 3-1, these fans are here for us. Let's go out there and make sure our fans are proud of the performance that we put out there. They may not complete the comeback, but I think they will give a performance that the fans will be proud of.
6: Yeah, as I said earlier, right, the road won't be smooth, but the roar was loud even at full time after the Lions had lost 3-1. Before we talk about the fans and the sentiment on Sports Minutes, we don't ignore the important stuff, and that is the post-match, I dare say, fracas that happened between Thailand's head coach Anthony Hudson and Gavin Lee, head coach of the Singapore Lions. Anthony Hudson was asked about that fracas in the post-match. He's quite smart to shrug it off as almost a football incident, but social media suggests otherwise. FAS deputy president has been caught on camera in a video as well. Team manager, assistant team manager Anders Applin involved as well. All a bit of heat of the moment, or do you think there's some underlying factors? And can the more important question is, can the Lions use this as fuel, as motivation, to now up the ante even more at the Rajamangala?
7: Yeah, interesting question. But I think knowing Gavin and knowing how he wants the players to be calm and sort of be in control of the emotions, I don't think he will be a fan of using that as a motivation, right? I think he will get the players to focus on the objective at hand and focus on how they can get those goals that they need. It's going to be quite interesting. I think this game could be one that's won on analysis in terms of finding areas where they could hurt Thailand by playing a more attacking game. I don't think the second leg is going to be anything like the first leg in terms of the approach. So it'll be quite interesting to see as well how Thailand sort of countered that new approach that the Lions bring to the second leg. You know, just a sort of a nugget of info about Anthony Hudson. If you had read stories, I'm not sure if I mentioned that in my story actually, but he was linked with the Lions job when they were looking for a new head coach after Sutomo Ogura had resigned. So I'm quite sure he had something to prove today as well, against a coach that was essentially picked ahead of him and many others, of course. And I think it happens in football when emotions are high, when revenge is at the top of your mind. These things can happen. So yeah, I'm looking forward to how that rivalry on the touchline pans out in the second leg.
6: Yeah, the storylines are writing themselves ahead of the second leg. Deepan, my final question to you is, we've followed the Lions for a long, long time, in particular with this AFF Championship. We watch the team grow, but we've also watched the fandom grow, coupled with the launch of the Adidas kits, coupled with content on social media, content with which has engaged the fans. The fervor is real, right? Is there a worry now that the same fans who got behind the team, rallied the team, pushed the team on, I'm sure some of them who are on the fence are now on the Go Lions side of things. But is there an element of fans now, this is what Singapore is capable of, why bother?
7: Yeah, I think that's inevitable, right? In football, in any sport where you have a small group of fair weather fans. But I must say that I was pleasantly surprised by what we saw today in terms of majority of the fans staying behind and singing Satunada or singing Home or just, you know, Majula Singapura. I think that shows you the level of trust, faith, and backing that these fans have for the team. And it fills me with so much of pride, because I've longed for an era where the fans are behind our national team no matter what. And I think that's what really is today, right? So I think that this group of fans, and again, majority, will be an example for those who perhaps may have left at the 80th minute, 85th minute, or maybe just right after the game in terms of being disappointed. I'm sure many at home may have switched off their TV at halftime as well. So I'm sure that these fans are out there. But look, this is really chapter one. We are at chapter one. I mean, it's almost like a restart for Singapore football in terms of what's happening now, right, in terms of the new fans, young fans, the fervor that we have seen so far in this ASEAN Championship. This is just the start. I think there's more to come in this new era of FAS or national team. So I hope people will remember that in any journey, there's ups and downs. And this is our only national team. This is our national team. So stay along for the journey. There's going to be highs. There's going to be lows. We have experienced the highs of getting to the Asian Cup. We will get to the Asian Cup come January, February 2027. Just stick around and hopefully, you know, no matter win, lose or draw, fans will always be there for this national team.
6: Yeah, I think you tick all the boxes there, fans. If you stuck around for this long listening to Sports Minutes, it means you care. It means me and Deepan care. And we want you to stay on this journey supporting the Lions, win, lose or draw. Sports Minutes will be there every step of the way. This is Yaul Raushan on behalf of Deepan Raj Ganesan. Thank you so much for tuning in.
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0: Traffic.
3: Looking at the roads, we have an accident on Farrer Road, Lorne at Farrer Flyover, so please avoid lanes 2 and 3 over there, and a vehicle breakdown on the PIE towards Tuas after Clementi Avenue 6. That's it for now. Do drive safely.
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11: Before we head into the 7 p.m. hour, here's a quick recap of the big story. This hour, we looked at Singapore's nightlife scene and the government's decision to make several pilot measures permanent. That includes extended liquor trading hours in Boat Quay and Clark Quay, as well as the continuation of the weekend car-free zone at Circular Road. Now, the year-long pilot saw strong interest from businesses with 37 applications for new bars, pubs and nightclubs approved, while police approved 92 applications to extend liquor trading hours in the pilot area. The government says these changes could help make Singapore's nightlife and tourism offerings more attractive, support businesses and create jobs. But we also looked at the other side of the equation, because a livelier nightlife scene can also mean more crowds, noise and activity for the people living and working around these areas. So the bigger question is, can Singapore become a more vibrant city after dark without compromising safety and livability? And after a year of testing these measures, have we found the right balance? That was the big story. Now, if you miss any of that conversation, you can catch up on our replays on our website at moneyfm893.sg or search Your Way Home with Hung Bin Jong on Spotify. And coming up at 7 p.m., we're heading into the final hour of Your Way Home, and we're taking you back to What's Trending, where we asked, are live streamers taking it a bit too far? We're talking about live streamers getting angry with customers using vulgarities, publicly calling people out, and in some cases, appearing to outright lose their temper on camera. Keep your thoughts coming in to 8855-0893 and stay with me here. You're listening to Your

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1: These are your news headlines. I'm Shilpa Shades. A 15-year-old teenager has been arrested over a fake bomb threat at Sinmin Secondary School in Haogang. The threat was made on the morning of August 13th, prompting the evacuation of students and staff. Police and school personnel searched the premises, but no suspicious items were found. Police say investigations are continuing into the offense of communicating false information about a harmful thing. If convicted, the teenager could face up to 7 years in jail, a fine of up to $50,000, or both. Police say all security threats are taken seriously, and action will be taken against those who deliberately make false bomb threats. Indonesian businessman Paulus Thanos has failed in his latest attempt to challenge extradition from Singapore. The 72-year-old Singapore permanent resident is wanted over an alleged corruption scandal involving Indonesia's electronic identity card project. The case allegedly caused state losses of about 2.3 trillion rupiah, or 187 million Singapore dollars. Thanos was arrested here in January 2025 following an Indonesian extradition request. The High Court rejected his challenge over documents supporting the request, as well as his latest bid for bail. He remains in remand, awaiting proceedings to determine whether he should be extradited. Facebook, Instagram, and TikTok will have to verify advertisers under new anti-scam rules in Singapore. By January 31, 2027, they must also block advertisements from unlicensed financial firms and suspected scam advertisements. The three platforms accounted for about 30% of scam cases in 2025, with Facebook alone accounting for 18%. Failure to comply could mean fines of up to $1 million. Messaging services, including WhatsApp, Telegram, and WeChat, which accounted for 23% of scams, must also introduce stronger protections against unknown contacts. In world news, Iran says it is moving to a fully offensive military strategy after efforts to end its war with the United States stalled. A senior Iranian official says Tehran is prepared to step up military action in the Strait of Hormuz and could attack U.S. forces enforcing the naval blockade if diplomacy fails. A 60-day deadline for a broader peace agreement expired on August 17th, with President Donald Trump ruling out extending the interim deal. The conflict has disrupted a waterway that carried a fifth of global oil and liquefied natural gas before the war. Meanwhile, Brent crude has reached $126 during the conflict and settled at $90.87 on Monday. Russia says it downed 180 drones over Moscow in one of Ukraine's biggest air attacks on the capital. Moscow says 620 drones were heading towards the wider region overnight. At least three people were injured, including a 10-year-old girl, while flights were temporarily restricted. Meanwhile, Russia has warned Britain of consequences over reports that British-made drones were used to strike Russian territory. Britain has pledged 150,000 drones to Ukraine by the end of 2026 under a £752 million package, but has not confirmed whether its drones were involved in the attacks.
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0: Weather.
2: The skies will remain partly cloudy for the rest of the day, with temperatures ranging between 34 degrees Celsius and 26 degrees Celsius.
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4: It's 7 p.m. and we're heading into the final hour of Your Way Home. Hopefully the traffic is not too bad and your journey home is well underway. But first, let's throw it back to the question we asked earlier here on what's trending. Are some live streamers starting to go too far? Well, let me know your thoughts. WhatsApp 8855-0893. Have you bought something off of live streams? Let me know. And a lot of you have plenty to say. Some of you said, if customers are rude, the streamer has every right to block them. Others felt that once you're selling something, you still need to remain professional. And one of you put it quite simply, being unfiltered is one thing. Being abusive is another. Good point. Well, this conversation came after we looked at the recent controversy surrounding Singapore live streamers. From Jian Hao Tan's response to criticism over his live stream sales to the viral incident involving live stream sellers who are criticized for using vulgarities and directing insults at customers because they canceled last minute. So where's the line between being authentic, standing up for yourself, and simply being rude? Keep your thoughts coming in to 8855-0893. And of course, if you missed that conversation earlier, we'll play it back for you a little later this hour. But first, let's take it back to this morning on Let's Talk Singapore. On Singapore Unboxed, something new is arriving at Gardens by the Bay this August, taking inspiration from a sign of the ancient world that many of us may not be familiar with. There'll be plenty of color, some surprising history, and a very special highlight at the heart of it all. But what exactly is it? Follow the clues and see if you can guess. Let's listen in to the highlights of that conversation.
0: Best of Let's Talk Singapore. A little mystery, a little discovery. Singapore Unboxed. Guess it, then get it. 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
5: What's in the box?
6: What's in the box, Audrey? What's in the box?
7: You know, every time it's my turn to help you unbox something, I get so nervous.
6: You get scared.
7: The way I was coming up with these clues yesterday, thinking Neil cannot get this too quick, I have written 30 clues.
6: My word.
7: I will not be using all of them. I've already crossed out some.
6: That's about how many I do, roughly. I mean, the team starts it off. The team does a great job starting it off. And then I just fill in with the weird tangents.
7: Yes. Kiet joining in now saying, I'm ready. Well, we're ready. Cece saying, good morning, Audrey and Neil. We're glad that you're here with us, Cece. Are you ready to find out what is in the box today? Ready for some fun? That's good, because I'm going to just break down for maybe the new writer inners what Unboxed is. Basically, there's this new thing around town. It can be an event, it can be a product, a new launch, it could be whatever. Something that is going on that we feel like you may be interested in that you can go and check out. It's in the box. I'm going to be giving clues, and Neil and all of you are going to try to guess what is in the box today.
6: Aloysia says, I'm always with Money FM, but always got no clue to guess. Sounds like Audrey.
7: Hey, man.
6: You always get them. You always get them.
7: All right, Jamie.
6: Cece is ready for some fun. Cece is the name of one of my favorite singers from the 90s. Do you remember Cece Peniston? Finally, it has happened to me. Right in front of my door, and I just cannot hide it. I always think of that. Cece Peniston.
7: Yes, let's CC sing it.
6: Yes.
7: Jie Ming saying that he's ready. Let's go. All right.
6: Come on.
7: Clue number one. All right. This thing is in Singapore, and it's here from a pretty far away place.
6: The brand new McDonald's bagel with cheese, egg, and mushroom.
7: When you sent me that picture yesterday, the first thing I said to Trisha is, are the bagels back?
6: I love it. As a vegetarian, I love it. I'm almost having it on a daily basis. I'm not sponsored. Please tell me that's the answer.
7: It's not the answer.
6: Delicious. No. Delicious.
7: Okay. But you know what? Just like the McDonald's bagel, this thing is right up your alley, Neil.
6: Ooh.
7: Because not only do you love this thing in general.
6: I love things up my alley. Yes.
7: Wow. Why you got to go there?
6: I didn't.
7: Anyway, you care about this a lot.
6: Yes.
7: But you also care about the inspiration for this thing.
6: Oh.
7: Okay? You care so much about the inspiration for this thing that you even majored in it in university.
6: I'm still thinking of the bagel.
7: My goodness.
6: I'm majoring in
7: the
6: bagel.
7: Get your head in the game, man.
6: Egg and cheese mushroom.
7: Very
6: lovely.
7: Very good.
6: History.
7: Okay.
6: I majored in history.
7: Is something to do with history here?
6: Something to do with history. The
7: yes.
6: History of the bagel. No, the history of something Singaporean.
7: No. I'll give you another clue. You said history, right? Mm. Yes. This experience would take you back thousands of years.
6: Oh.
7: Yes.
6: Listeners. Oh, I've got the phone. I've got the phone.
7: Oh,
6: I was looking
7: gosh.
6: At the phone.
7: Give me that thing.
6: I was just about to say, listeners, help me. Did Tricia, the taskmaster.
7: Yes.
6: Take that phone away from young Moore, she said.
7: I'm hearing from Ali now.
6: She didn't say that. I said that.
7: Ali saying, good morning. I love listening in, but me too always can't figure out the clues. Ali, you're going to figure this one out today.
6: We always get you there in the end.
7: I promise you, girl. One more time for the new listeners. This thing is in Singapore.
6: Yes.
7: From a pretty faraway place.
6: Yes.
7: Neil cares about it a lot.
6: History.
7: Okay. And it takes us back thousands of years. Alan coming in with a Jurassic event.
6: Oh, that's millions of years.
7: Yes. Good guess, Alan. Keep on playing and hear more clues. Wow, that was aggressive, Tricia.
6: There is a dinosaur thing, I think, in Singapore.
7: There always is. And I know all about it because my kids are obsessed.
6: He loves the Konglongs.
7: All right.
6: Yes.
7: Let's think of where this is from. Let's have you guess where this is from. It is from a place that I'm not sure if you've ever been to. But
6: we should have video doing this because you should see the gestures. They're fabulous.
7: Doctor Strange.
6: Yes, Doctor Strange. That's it.
7: Yeah.
6: It's like, imagine Doctor Strange doing his whirly-whirly thing. Well, that's what Audrey does with every clue, the whirly-whirly thing.
7: I'm trying to paint you a picture.
6: Okay.
7: Okay. This is from a place I'm not sure you've ever been to, but it's a big destination. People travel far and wide.
6: Blue Box Cafe.
7: To this place. Far and wide.
6: You're ignoring
7: that's
6: me,
7: an
6: aren't you?
7: Ion.
6: You're ignoring me.
7: Okay.
6: Yes.
7: It's a big destination.
6: Yes.
7: This place.
6: Tiffany's.
7: No.
6: You should see the gestures. They're fabulous.
7: Doctor Strange.
6: Yes, Doctor Strange. That's it.
7: Yeah.

0: place, Neil. Listen. Listen. Okay. It's Africa.
1: Okay. Are you going to stay in that region? Do you want to explore other regions?
0: Do you want me to stay in that region, Dr. Strange?
1: Okay. Let's get to some guesses now.
0: Europe.
1: Jackie.
0: Okay.
1: Coming in with Cross Currents Exhibit. Sounds very interesting. I got to look into that.
0: Okay.
1: Laurent coming in with the Portals Experience, which is, sounds like what I'm doing.
0: It does. What is the Portals Experience? It sounds fun.
1: Let us know, Laurent. And Lewis also coming in with the Portals Experience. Okay.
0: I need to know more about the Portals
1: Experience.
0: Me too.
1: Somebody write in and tell us.
0: Yes.
1: Okay. I'm going to give you another clue. I looked up some details about how we can get to this place from Singapore.
0: Wait, hang on. It's not in Singapore.
1: No. I'm asking you where this thing is from that Singapore.
0: So I said Africa. You said no.
1: No, I said, do you want to stick to that or do you want to explore others? We can say Africa.
0: Okay.
1: Okay. I looked up some details about how we can get to this place from Singapore.
0: Okay.
1: There is no direct flight. You have to have a layover, and a round trip would cost you $1,200 for next week.
0: Oh, wow, you have done research.
1: I did. So where do you think this is?
0: Well, that kind of fee cost Singapore Airlines, it's Middle East, really. So, but Middle East, everywhere is direct. I'll stick with Africa. Am I right with Africa?
1: Very good. Okay. We can get to this place from Singapore.
0: Okay.
1: There is no direct flight. You have to have a layover, and a round trip would cost you $1,200 for next week.
0: Oh, wow, you have done research.
1: I did. So where do you think this is?
0: Well, that kind of fee cost Singapore Airlines, it's Middle East, really. So, but Middle East, everywhere is direct. I'll stick with Africa. Am I right with Africa?
1: Very good. Okay. We are hearing from Journey, who says Singapore Odyssey.
0: Ah.
1: But O-D-Y-S-S-E-A. So I do think that it's a separate thing.
0: Do you know, I still can't spell that word. Odyssey.
1: Really?
0: You know, do you have any words that are just words you just can't do?
1: Yes.
0: Odyssey. And the other word, answer.
1: What?
0: In middle age, I just got answer. It just goes A-W-N-A-N-S. I can't remember. I just go blank on answer and odyssey. I cannot spell the word odyssey at all.
1: Singapore's best-selling author, everybody. Can't spell answer.
0: That's inspirational to kids out there. It's not about the spelling.
1: You're
0: it's about the creativity.
1: Right. Yes. Alan coming in with Odyssey the movie. Again, that is definitely to pick at me.
0: Did he spell it correctly?
1: Yes, he did.
0: Oh.
1: Lo Chiu Kim, are you a new writer? No, you're not, but you haven't written in a while. Thank you for joining us. Far, far away in USS, he says.
0: I was there last week.
1: Dennis coming in with an African food festival, which sounds brilliant.
0: It does,
1: sounds
0: actually.
1: Brilliant.
0: It does.
1: Laurent coming in with Rainforest Wild Adventure.
0: Ooh.
1: Very good guesses. I'm going to give you the next clue.
0: Africa, okay.
1: Something very famous runs right through this place. In fact, it is known to be the world's longest.
0: Okay. Can I please echo the message that CC sent during the break?
1: CC goes, I have no clue what's going on.
0: CC, that makes two of us.
1: This is a tough one, she says. We have gotten some great clues, and I dare say we have had two people who guessed it. Okay.
0: Isn't it annoying? It's happened to you when listeners start to get it
1: and
0: you still have no clue. You feel like the most, what is wrong with me?
1: Yes.
0: So, recap, something to do with Africa.
1: Yes.
0: Historical.
1: We are trying to find out where in Africa this thing in the box.
0: And you said something runs through the world's biggest one or something like that.
1: Something very famous runs right through this place in Africa.
0: The Amazon or the Nile?
1: Okay.
0: Mm.
1: Do you want me to tell you which one or do you want to guess?
0: Is it the Amazon?
1: No.
0: Is it the Nile?
1: Okay.
0: Okay.
1: This place is known to house the oldest of the seven wonders of the world, of the ancient world.
0: Okay.
1: The only wonder that has remained largely intact.
0: And the one I haven't ever seen. Have you seen it?
1: No, I have not.
0: Have you been to Egypt?
1: I have not.
0: Yes, I have. Ha!
1: You have also, you have been.
0: I've been to Egypt, but not there. I went to Luxor. This is in Cairo or Giza.
1: Giza.
0: Yeah, Giza.
1: All right, let's give Neil one day.
0: You're talking about the pyramids or the Sphinx, one or the other, the pyramids.
1: Well, no, but I am talking about Egypt. Okay. So give him a ding.
0: I'll have
1: so
0: a ding.
1: You got where this
0: Trish
1: is from.
0: Trish is getting very annoyed with you. She'd already given me a ding.
1: I'll just like, I usually have three dings. Remember? Ding, ding, ding. Okay.
0: Ding, ding.
1: So, thank you, Trish. All right.
0: Keep dinging up.
1: Diraj now getting it very quickly. Lewis saying, I'm still clueless. Keep playing, Lewis.
0: So am I.

0: I'm about to tell you what this is.
1: No, you're not telling us.
0: Some great guesses.
1: Yeah.
0: Kit going with cats. I see what you did there.
1: Very good.
0: Yes. Laurent coming in with Wild Africa at Singapore Zoo.
1: Right,
0: also
1: hang on.
0: Great.
1: So I've got Egypt. There's something, there's an Egyptian exhibition of some kind. Ancient Egypt exhibition.
0: Very good.
1: Coming
0: yes.
1: to Singapore.
0: Yes, but you need to guess the actual thing
1: okay.
0: that is being exhibited. Derek coming in with Afro Beats and Events at Singapore Expo.
1: Very good.
0: Very good.
1: Oh, you do that very well. That's a nice bit of beatboxing.
0: All
1: Can
0: right.
1: you do that again?
0: No, I can't.
1: Okay. I thought it was good. Seriously, I thought it was good. I can't do it.
0: All right. So now you got the place.
1: Mm.
0: Let's get to exactly what this thing is.
1: Yes.
0: What's in the box is actually not what this place is known for. So what you said earlier.
1: So it's nothing to do with Egyptian history, hieroglyphics, Tutankhamun, all that kind of thing.
0: I would say that
1: sarcophaguses,
0: it's...
1: mummies, none
0: yeah.
1: of that.
0: Yeah.
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1: These are your news headlines. I'm Shilpa Shades. A 15-year-old teenager has been arrested over a fake bomb threat at Sinmin Secondary School in Haogang. The threat was made on the morning of August 13th, prompting the evacuation of students and staff. Police and school personnel searched the premises, but no suspicious items were found. Police say investigations are continuing into the offense of communicating false information about a harmful thing. If convicted, the teenager could face up to 7 years in jail, a fine of up to $50,000, or both. Police say all security threats are taken seriously, and action will be taken against those who deliberately make false bomb threats. Indonesian businessman Paulus Thanos has failed in his latest attempt to challenge extradition from Singapore. The 72-year-old Singapore permanent resident is wanted over an alleged corruption scandal involving Indonesia's electronic identity card project. The case allegedly caused state losses of about 2.3 trillion rupiah, or 187 million Singapore dollars. Thanos was arrested here in January 2025 following an Indonesian extradition request. The High Court rejected his challenge over documents supporting the request, as well as his latest bid for bail. He remains in remand, awaiting proceedings to determine whether he should be extradited. Facebook, Instagram, and TikTok will have to verify advertisers under new anti-scam rules in Singapore. By January 31, 2027, they must also block advertisements from unlicensed financial firms and suspected scam advertisements. The three platforms accounted for about 30% of scam cases in 2025, with Facebook alone accounting for 18%. Failure to comply could mean fines of up to $1 million. Messaging services, including WhatsApp, Telegram, and WeChat, which accounted for 23% of scams, must also introduce stronger protections against unknown contacts. In world news, Iran says it is moving to a fully offensive military strategy after efforts to end its war with the United States stalled. A senior Iranian official says Tehran is prepared to step up military action in the Strait of Hormuz and could attack U.S. forces enforcing the naval blockade if diplomacy fails. A 60-day deadline for a broader peace agreement expired on August 17th, with President Donald Trump ruling out extending the interim deal. The conflict has disrupted a waterway that carried a fifth of global oil and liquefied natural gas before the war. Meanwhile, Brent crude has reached $126 during the conflict and settled at $90.87 on Monday. Russia says it downed 180 drones over Moscow in one of Ukraine's biggest air attacks on the capital. Moscow says 620 drones were heading towards the wider region overnight. At least three people were injured, including a 10-year-old girl, while flights were temporarily restricted. Meanwhile, Russia has warned Britain of consequences over reports that British-made drones were used to strike Russian territory. Britain has pledged 150,000 drones to Ukraine by the end of 2026 under a £752 million package, but has not confirmed whether its drones were involved in the attacks.
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3: The roads are pretty clear at the moment, but do buckle up, stick to the speed limits, and do drive safely.
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4: Good evening, and you're tuning in to The Business Report with me, Chua Tian-Tian, as we take you through the moves and views that matter to you in the world of business and finance as you wrap up your workday. And at this hour, we'll discuss Anthropic's business ahead of a potential public listing later this year, before turning our attention to global digital infrastructure platform DayOne, which has secured a four-year green loan of 530 million Sing dollars from local banking giants DBS, OCBC and UOB to finance its first data center in Singapore. But starting with news out of Anthropic, Anthropic's annual revenue run rate topped $65 billion by the end of July, underscoring the cloud creator's rapid growth ahead of a potential public listing later this year. Now, this according to a person familiar with the matter. The AI startup's latest revenue run rate, which is a metric that projects annual performance by extrapolating current sales levels, was up from the $47 billion in May and an extraordinary jump from about $9 billion at the end of 2025. Now, the person said the company had shared the latest figure with investors as part of ongoing financial updates. Bloomberg first reported the developments earlier this week, and Reuters reported on Friday that Anthropic is projecting 2028 revenue of roughly $190 to $200 billion, with its IPO valuation hinging on those forecasts. Now, the company has emerged as an AI frontrunner as its Claude coding agent gains traction among developers, helping the company draw steady enterprise dollars. And Anthropic earlier this year confidentially filed for an IPO as the startup and rival OpenAI raced to make their market debuts amid strong investor appetite for AI firms. Now, Anthropic was valued at $965 billion in May after raising $65 billion in its Series H funding round, more than double its $380 billion valuation in February. And earlier, I spoke with Abhilash Narayan, investment strategist at HSBC Global Private Banking and Wealth, to get his take on what the numbers mean for both Anthropic as well as its AI competitors as they seek to make their market debuts amid strong investor appetite for the AI growth story.
5: Yeah, absolutely. And I think that the ramp up in the ARR has been nothing short of spectacular. Mm-hmm. But I think it's also a part of the broader trend. Now, we are obviously at the tail end of the Q2 US earnings season. And, you know, we've seen that AI hardware manufacturers as well as hyperscalers have shown a very, very strong earnings growth. And I think if you go back to January and February of this year, you know, there was a lot of concern in the market whether companies would be able to monetize the spending that they're doing on AI. I think the news from Anthropic as well as the results we've seen from US companies do sort of comprehensively answer that question. Now, around 90% of the companies in S&P 500 have already reported for Q2. And if you look at it, the Q2 earnings are estimated to be close to 50% year-on-year, 50%. And around 85% of companies have beaten expectations. So it is a very, very broad-based rally that we're seeing. Tech and AI names are obviously benefiting from strong demand, but companies in other sectors are also generating stronger profits due to efficiency gains by leveraging AI. Now, for full year 2026, we have boosted our earnings estimates to 31% compared to, let's say, 25% at end of June. So when we put all of this together, we continue to be positive on AI-led investment opportunities, and we are overweight on US equities, which offer a strong combination of earnings visibility, AI leadership, innovation, as well as corporate quality.
4: And wrapping up with more AI-related news, global digital infrastructure platform DayOne has secured a four-year green loan of 530 million Sing dollars from local banking giants DBS, OCBC and UOB to finance its first data center in Singapore. Now, that's per the banks in a joint release out today. The upcoming facility is expected to be Singapore's first data center to feature on-site solid oxide fuel cell power generation, pioneering a proof-of-concept initiative exploring hydrogen-based energy solutions. DBS, OCBC and UOB are acting as joint mandated lead arrangers, book runners and green loan coordinators for the facility, with DBS also serving as the facility and security agent. The financing comes amid surging global demand for digital infrastructure, propelled by the rapid adoption of AI, cloud computing and 5G networks. Located in Western Singapore, the 20-megawatt data center broke ground in July 2025, and is scheduled to be operational by the first quarter of next year. The facility will incorporate vertical building integrated photovoltaics alongside hybrid air and liquid cooling technologies to enhance energy efficiency. And that's your business report. This hour, I'm Chua Tian Tian.
0: 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Catch up on the day's biggest stories and what they mean for you on your way home with Hung Bin Jong. Stay informed, stay connected.
6: If you missed what's trending earlier, we're bringing that conversation back for you now. We started with a simple question. Do you watch live streams and have you ever actually bought something from one? Let me know. Keep your thoughts coming in 8855-0893 because some of you said live streams are great for discovering things you wouldn't normally find, while others said they're a little too good at convincing you to spend money. But the bigger question we asked was, are some live streamers starting to go too far? Let me know. What's up? 8855-0893. We looked at the recent controversies involving Singapore live streamers, including Jian Hao Tan and the viral incident involving Winnie Heng and Madeline Ang, where frustration with customers appeared to spill over into vulgarities and personal insults. And that got us talking about the line between being authentic and simply being rude. Yes, customers can be difficult, but once you're selling something, should you still be expected to maintain a certain level of professionalism? So where do you draw the line? What's up? 8855-0893. And of course, if you missed that conversation, let's take you back to the highlights of today's What's Trending.
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6: All right, it's time now for What's Trending. I'm Hung Bin Jong, and joining me here in the studio are our show producers Nadia Ko and Nazir Azhar. Hello.
7: Hi, everyone. Happy Tuesday, or how I like to call it, the eve of hump day.
6: Got an eve for everything. Yeah. All right. Well, we've got Sultan joining us already. Sultan says, hi, Hung Bin, Nadia, Naz, listening to your hot topics on Tuesday afternoon. That's right. We've got hot topics today. I'm super excited to get through the show today. Got some great lineups. So stay throughout all the way till 8 p.m. right here on your way home. Now, we are starting off with what's trending now. So as always, we want you part of our conversation. So WhatsApp us, 8855-0893. Tell us if you disagree, agree, if you've got a hot take, or if you've gone through something similar. We want to know your story. So send us WhatsApp, 8855-0893. You can send us a text. You can even send us a voice note if you'd like. Let us know, and we'll be checking in on your messages throughout the segment and sharing some of them on air. So let's get into what's trending. And I'm going to start off by asking everyone, listeners, as well as Nadia and Naz here. Do you guys watch live streams?
7: I do. I love watching live streams. And it's funny you ask, because just last night, before I was going to bed,
3: right,
7: I was watching a live stream of someone from, I don't know which part of the world he's from, but he was flipping, I believe, panna cotta.
3: Oh.
7: It's just like a roadside guy, street vendor. I think it's cake.
6: Okay.
7: So it's just a stream of a guy selling cake. And I don't know why. It's so fascinating just watching him sell stuff.
3: Mm. On the TikTok shop, I believe.
7: It's not on TikTok shop. He's just live streaming himself by the side of the road selling cake.
3: Oh, yeah. Wow. Okay. That's actually very interesting. For me, I tend to watch Twitch live streamers, specifically Aishu Speed, and also those that play games, because that is part of my interests and whatnot. But what about you, Hung Bin?
6: I do watch a lot of live streams. I mean, I watch my own live streams every Tuesday on your way home. And if you're not, you should. Because Money FM always goes live on Tuesday at about sometimes from 5, but mostly at 5:40 to air your agenda, as well as sometimes the agenda when we've got someone hot coming on the show. But I mean, of course, I do other than myself. I'm going to be a little modest here. Yes, I do watch other. You exposed me yesterday that I love Pokemon cards, so I've been watching a lot of live streams with Pokemon cards. But Moving away from Twitch, I mean, a lot of live streamers, they started off by documenting their life or just talking to people online. Maybe it was mukbangs where you eat in front of people. Those were live streams as well. But now we're seeing more on TikTok, maybe Shopee as well, and Carousel, in fact, where people are live streaming to sell products.
3: Yeah.
6: I mean, it's live stream shopping has become a pretty big thing. Have you guys ever bought something on live stream?
3: No, I have not.
7: I see eyes darting around the studio right now, and I'm guilty of buying a lot of things on live stream. If I can just share, just last week, right, I bought 12, so I guess a dozen body foams. The sale on TikTok was too good.
3: Was that a reason
7: it
3: why?
7: It was too good. So 12 body foams can last me 2 years.
3: Mm. Yeah, so my question is, what enticed you? What convinced you to buy that?
7: Number
3: besides
7: one,
3: the sale?
7: The person selling me was saying, it's a good deal. It's a good deal. Better buy now. You know, it's August sale, National Day sale. You better buy now or else the price will increase soon. Second, 12 for, I think, $40. How can you not buy it?
3: Yeah, when you do the girl math, it actually does work out to be...
6: It's not even girl math. It's actually math math. I'm going to tell you this. I think I had a conversation with an actual live streamer and they were saying they were doing a lot of, you know, skincare products, especially from South Korea. Those skincare products, when you go to maybe Watson's or Guardian here in Singapore, they're pretty expensive. You'd probably just want to, you know, have an excuse to go to Korea for a vacation and then buy those products there. Now, live streamers, because they're working with the company, like the Korean skincare company themselves, they're actually get a lot of benefits from pushing out sales as well, like discounts. On top of that, you've got TikTok vouchers or maybe Shopee vouchers. And then that adds on and then you're actually paying a really cheap price for such products. So it's better that you save money from your, you know, airplane costs or your flight costs and then buy it on Shopee stream. But let me know. What's up? 8855-0893. Have you guys bought anything on live streams? Let us know. Do you watch live stream? What kind of live streamers do you watch? Let us know. Because, I mean, back when this started, this trend started to creep up, I believe it used to be a niche way people sell things online, right?
3: Yes.
6: It was not heard of. I think it started to boom in China and we were like, huh, what is going on? People are selling things online like that.
3: Yeah.
6: One of the viral moments had been this woman selling clothes and accessories really at a fast pace. Like she show and then scoop, show, scoot, and people were buying it. And it was such a niche idea. And it was very intriguing because of the speed that she was going through these items. But she had thousands and thousands of views and she was bringing in millions and millions of revenue. So do you think, what do you think about the live streaming days or landscape these days when you look at, you know, those people who sell things online?
3: You know, what's funny is that I've actually spoken to a live streamer as well, and I asked the question, is it actually easy? Because sometimes when you scroll on TikTok, you will see that these live streamers are just doing their thing, right? Trying to sell their products. And at times, you will see them playing games as well, being quiet during the stream, right? Even though they're supposed to be selling a product. So I asked them, why do you do so? And he told me that it is because it can get very exhausting, especially with the trolls. So when you're trying to sell a product, okay, when you're trying to sell a product, there will be commenters who are not interested in buying the products. Instead, they're just there to try and, you know, add spam comments and, you know, try to make, you know, fun comments about the people that are selling the stuff. So this is the dark side of the live streamer. So in a sense, my thought about them is that they're just trying to make a living, but people are not making it easy for them.
7: But how is it any different from a consumer or a customer going to a brick and mortar store to browse? You don't always have to have the intent of buying something when you go into a shop, right?
3: Yeah.
7: So is that not the same thing as someone going into a shopping live stream and just browsing, but it's an avenue for you to put your own comments there, right? Isn't it the same thing?
3: That's true, but when we go purchase things in person, we don't go up to the sales assistant and tell them, you know, oh, this is, can you do this funny stuff? Or can you like do some 6-7s to the auntie selling stuff at your department stores, right? So I guess that's the difference between the interaction in person and on virtually.
6: Well, here's the thing. I want to add on to that exact point that you've brought up there, Naz, because that's exactly what I want to get into. Because what's interesting is that a lot of these live streamers didn't actually start out as salespeople. Like they didn't study
8: through university become a salesperson or they don't have years of sales experience. They actually started as content creators, right? So they've built an audience, they built a community, people started following them, trusting them, and now they're using that audience to sell products directly to consumers. So they're using their clout and their personality, and then now they're these live streamers selling products, right? And honestly, I can understand why, because if you already have thousands or even millions of followers, why not turn that audience into a business, right? But lately, here's the problem. We've seen a few live streaming incidents in Singapore that have raised a bigger question. Are some live streamers starting to go too far? Because we're not just talking about, you know, pushy sales tactics anymore. We're talking about live streamers getting angry with customers, using vulgarities, publicly calling people out, and in some cases, appearing to outright lose their temper on camera.
3: Very interesting.
8: So I asked people here on our Money FM following list here on our Instagram, 100%. Actually said yes, they are so rude. And the other question was no, they're super entertaining. So when I asked, are some live streamers starting to go too far? It looks like 100% says yes, because they are very rude. Now, I'll give you two cases that happened, that went viral, okay? The first case that got people talking involves a very, very familiar name, Jian Hao Tan.
3: Of course.
8: So he is one of Singapore's most well-known content creators, right? But recently, he came under fire over his live streams, particularly after a clip involving the sale of an $8,888 Super 7 Black Crystal bracelet that went viral. Now, some people accused him of selling fake products, with claims that the item was not worth what was being charged. Now, I'm not going to dive into whether or not this item was fake or not. I want to dive into how he reacted to it, because Dan Hao has pushed back strongly against those accusations. He said the bracelet was sold to a niche market interested in high-end crystals and that the products came with certification. Now, he also criticized people for using words like scam and fake too loosely. Now, the important part is he addressed the way he behaves on his live streams because of the backlash that he got. And the backlash was because he was raging and he was scolding people. And he was like, you know, this person blocked them, kicked them out of the live stream. Like, he was just calling people out left and right. So what do you think of that attitude?
7: At the end of the day, if you are in a platform where you are selling something, you are giving a service to people, that's the saying, customer is always right, right? So you have to maintain your cool. You shouldn't be unleashing any anger towards people. I think if you're on a platform, no matter who you are, you shouldn't be rude, right? It's my sensing.
3: Yeah, I agree. And especially with someone like Jian Hao, who probably has a team behind him, right? You know, there's this thing called moderators. You don't have to be the one to tell them off. You could let your moderators do the job, because at the end of the day, like what Nadia say, it is, it's a basic rule of thumb to not be rude to your customers, because customers are always right. And even if, let's say, they don't buy and they are trolling, keep your calm is what matters most right here.
8: And he also needs to think about his following. You know, Jian Hao, I believe he has a lot of youths that are following. Some people are not even there to buy anything. They're here to see his content and maybe troll him, because this is the only way or the direct way to engage with him, because he will be reading the comments. Right? So at the end of the day, people will say things that will trigger him. But if he gets angry saying that, oh, it's a scam, it's fake, I think people who say it's a scam or it's fake, they're very warranted, because maybe they don't know the background.
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6: And that's all the time we have here on Your Way Home. Thank you so much for joining me. I'm Hong Bin Jung. Now, we've spent the last 4 hours talking about all different ways we express ourselves. And I think that's actually the thread running through the show today. On What's Trending, we talked about TikTok live streamers who've been criticized for being rude to viewers. But from their perspective, they're also expressing their frustration on a platform that has become their livelihood. So where do we draw the line between being authentic and being unprofessional? On the agenda, we looked at language as another form of expression. If our mother tongues are slowly fading as English becomes more dominant, should we be making more of an effort to reconnect with those second languages? And on Your Agenda, we heard from a listener growing up in a biracial family, and unfortunately, the two sides of the family have had a falling out. And someone trying to understand and express an identity that doesn't necessarily fit neatly into one box. Then on The Big Story, we looked at Singapore's nightlife scene and whether giving venues more room to operate could help an industry that's facing a pretty tough entertainment landscape. Because if the rules are changing, could that eventually mean more places for us to enjoy nightlife? And maybe that's the takeaway today. Whether it's through the way we speak, the communities we're part of, the culture we come from, or simply how we behave online, we all want to express ourselves. The question is how we do it and whether we make room for other people to express themselves too. So on that note, this is our song of the day, Express Yourself by Madonna. Thank you for spending your Tuesday with me. I'm Hong Bin Jung, and this has been Your Way Home only on Money FM 89.3. Have a great evening. Take care of yourselves, and I'll catch you again tomorrow from 4 p.m. And now I'll leave you with today's song of the day, Express Yourself by Madonna. Have a good night. Come on.

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1: These are your news headlines. I'm Shilpa Shades. Six more bus interchanges will soon get upgraded facilities, including better lighting, air conditioning, and wheelchair-accessible toilets. The locations earmarked for the upgrade starting from 2027 are Bishan, Bukit Batok, Bukit Merah, Eunos, Punggol, and Tampines. The LTA says the enhancements are part of continuing efforts to make public transport more comfortable, family-friendly, and inclusive. Other improvements include tactile guided paths, baby care or family washrooms, and priority queue zones. Staff facilities will also be refurbished to better support those working at the interchanges. Works will be phased to minimize disruption to bus services. Police have arrested a teenager who falsely claimed that his travel companions were carrying a bomb and a vaporizer at Woodlands Checkpoint. The 17-year-old Singaporean had cleared immigration on August 14th when he allegedly pointed to his two companions and said they had the items. All three were immediately stopped for checks, with none of the alleged items found. The ICA says security at Singapore's checkpoints is a top priority, and all reports about security threats are taken very seriously. Action will be taken against those who make false claims. Two cyclists who failed to stop at a red light and ended up colliding with a jogger have been punished by the law. Boromeo Judel David and Buendia Billy Ray Mercado were cycling from Pasir Ris to Ubi in March 2025 when the incident happened. They ran over a 65-year-old man, causing him to fracture his left arm. Both men stayed with the victim until paramedics arrived and also shared their contact details with the victim's son. Boromeo was sentenced to 10 days jail, while Buendia was served a 3-day short detention order. In Thailand, police have moved to charge the owner of a Bangkok pub a month after a fire killed more than 40 people. Charges include negligence causing death and operating an entertainment venue without a license. This comes as the death toll from Thailand's deadliest fire in 5 years rose to 41, with 10 people still in hospital. The pub fire in the northern Chatuchak district broke out after an electrical short circuit caused by unauthorized modifications. Experts say non-fire retardant foam and plastic decor also produced extreme heat and toxic smoke. And finally, a local commuter train in central Japan has become the first in the country to be converted into a reservation-only tourist service. The 25-kilometer Ikawa line in Shizuoka Prefecture is also known as the Minami Alps Apt Line and runs through a mountainous area known for its scenery. The move to convert to a reservation-only line came despite backlash from the local community, which say the information came late, insincere, and insufficiently explained. Prices were also hiked significantly, from a distance-based fare to a flat rate of 3,500 yen, or about 28 Sing dollars.
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2: The Met Services, it'll be cloudy for the rest of the night with temperatures hitting a high of 33 degrees Celsius and lows of 25 degrees Celsius. For tomorrow, thundery showers mainly over northern, eastern and western Singapore in the late morning and early afternoon. So don't forget your umbrellas.
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0: Traffic.
2: Taking a look on the roads for you, there are no major incidences to report, but if you're on the roads right now, buckle up and drive safely.
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8: You know, cash has felt like a pretty comfortable place to be. You know what you own. Your money isn't bouncing around with the stock market. For a while, the interest rates actually paid you to wait. But is there a cost to being too comfortable with cash? A new Singapore survey from BlackRock finds that while nearly one in five Singaporeans currently invest in ETFs, about two in five say they intend to allocate to ETFs over the next 12 months. So where might that money go? We're going to find out. We're also going to make bond ETFs simple. Most of us understand ETFs, but bond ETFs still seem to be somewhat of a blind spot for many investors, I think. So when might bonds make more sense than simply leaving your money in cash as well? Joining me this morning is Kwe Hui Sien, head of iShares Fixed Income Product Strategy for APAC at BlackRock. Sien, how are you this morning?
9: I'm great. Thank you, Michelle. It's really good to be here.
8: Terrific to meet you. Tell our listeners first what you do at BlackRock.
9: Sure. In simple terms, I look after all our clients who need bond ETFs in their portfolio, be it large institutions or people at their banker's advice.
8: All right. Good to know. So let's head to your ETF Insights report, Singapore. Is this the first report that focuses purely on Singapore?
9: You are correct, Michelle. And thank you for having us to share this. I'm excited because I've been in BlackRock 10 years. This is our inaugural Singapore-specific survey that we conveyed alongside a few other markets in Asia. So I'm excited. And I found the findings very resonant to myself.
8: Wonderful. Well, thank you for coming on our platform and sharing more about the very first survey of its kind here. What are the key findings that stood out for you, Sien?
9: Actually, you picked out the one finding I really wanted to share with everyone. Mm. Taking a step back, our partner commissioned about 2,000 over adults in Singapore, independently, objectively, and we found that one stat that you mentioned, Michelle, that we take away, one out of five Singapore adults actually already invest in ETFs. So that's 20%, but two out of five, at least, want to allocate more. So for me, that's pleasing to hear. It's an opportunity to convert interest into action.
8: Yes. We have a lot of call-ins, I have to say. Our listeners really respond when we do shows on ETFs. So if people have questions on bond ETFs, as we discuss with Sien from BlackRock, do send your questions in at 88550893. Now, tell us what this survey, the ETF Insights report, shows us about how Singapore investors are managing their money now.
9: Sure. For context, we learned that the Singapore adults are already investing. We know that. Singapore is a very friendly, democratic place to invest. 62%, so three out of five, of the surveyed adults, they already invest in at least one financial product. But again, we said 2 out of 5 want to invest more in ETFs. So that's what we learned. That's what investors are already doing. And Singapore investors are very goal-oriented. Mm. They understand that investing can grow money more than savings.
8: That's G-O-A-L, not G-O-L-D.
9: Yeah. Okay. they use commingly. Whilst 2 in 5 of Singaporeans, they do want more control over their financial future. So that's what we learned.
8: Okay. 2 out of 5 want more control. 60% are already invested.
9: Mm-hmm.
8: Wow, that's pretty high. What changes in behavior then are you seeing?
9: As more choice and platforms and structures, in other words, as capital markets deepen access for Singaporeans, they are also looking into structures like ETF savings plans. So that was great to see, right? It's a very disciplined, structured way. That's gaining traction. I think more than half of the 1 in 5 people who already invest in ETFs contribute to an ETF savings plan. That was great to hear for me. That's a great way to build wealth or plan retirement. But investors do want simpler journeys still, I think.
8: Simpler journeys, yes. I mean, as an investor yourself, can you resonate when you hear things like, I don't know how to pick between ETFs. They all sound the same. How do I get beneath the wrapper?
9: Michelle, I resonate so much. I myself in Singapore, I benefit from, you know, for example, grants for the children, for the family. And I, as an ETF professional, I know exact exposure I want to put that money in. But even going from knowing that to picking the right platform, picking the right currency counter, and then making sure you don't make a typo on the ticker, that takes work. But that is perhaps a validation of the growth of the ETF industry. I think globally, we're seeing a record number of launches, record number of listings. And this is across the globe from United States to over here, I think, right, in Asia. So navigating that is not necessarily simple.
8: Yes. More choice is good, but more choice makes decision making harder to some extent. So when you think of the main gaps in information and resources available to investors, what stands out for you?
9: So I think it's a plethora at the moment of sources of information that investors are faced with. And if it's not crystal clear where to start, investors can take the easy way out, which is stick my money in a bank, deal with it later. So I think a map, right, like a, you know, charting the world navigation, a little bit of a map would really help. And that's where we feel there's an opportunity.

0: ETFs is that you can start really small, right? In terms of the lot size, it could be $5, it could be $100, depending on the counter. And that's fairly contained, right? So, and that's part of the journey too, I think, that makes you from, you know, the starting to an expert.
1: Yeah, I like that. Start small. So there is ongoing debate over concentration versus diversification, even within ETFs. Mm-hmm. How should investors sort of assess the risks of top heavy or tech concentrated ETF versus buying an index via an ETF?
0: That's a great, great debate. That's also a feature. So the majority of ETFs today are inherently diversified, tracking baskets of securities, right? And that's really been a feature of ETFs as a feature of funds that they're structured as in most countries in the world. As ETFs become way more popular, more innovation comes in, right? Mm-hmm. And to your point, Michelle, that could mean newer things that didn't come in and be delivered through the ETFs. And that could mean, to your point, the diversification versus concentration debate. Mm-hmm. At the end of the day, again, it's a debate, but it's also a feature. Transparency of holdings, importantly, is still the enduring feature of ETFs. So look under the hood. I think one thing that's great is most ETFs, every single day, do publish what stocks they hold and what bonds they hold on the website. So click on it, at least look at the top 10, all right? At least make sure the top 10 is not 100%.
1: Do you have a top 10 list at BlackRock?
0: Yes, all day, every day. All our ETFs show you the top 10, or even if you're willing to double click a few more times,
1: okay,
0: the full basket of holdings.
1: Okay, I'm going to check out that top 10 for sure.
0: So you can pick your very diversified ETFs, okay, or you can pick your very concentrated ETFs. I like to think about it as some people like spicy food, some people like, you know, normal food for their dishes, and the ETFs are just multiple ingredients going into there.
1: Love that. What is the survey, the ETF Insights Report? It's what we're looking at today. iShares by BlackRock, Turning ETF Interest into Investor Action is the name of the report. What does the survey tell us about investor attitudes towards holding cash?
0: The survey, actually in Singapore, people are already taking action.
1: Okay.
0: I think globally we realize, we acknowledge that cash is going to be a feature. Cash is actually a function of the capital markets expanding, right? We are going to see more cash in the system, full stop. That's just a fact. But and how that cash is going to put to work, though, can vary. And in Singapore specifically, I would say the survey results pleasingly show me that, again, more than half of the 62% of surveyed adults already invest in one financial product. So that tells us that Singapore is perhaps more savvy, which makes sense to me. But there is going to be, again, as markets grow, a historically high amount of cash in the system looking to be put to work. And where would they go? We're hoping the ETFs rise to the challenge, because ETFs provide very precise and very innovative ways to actually put cash to work without taking excessive risks, which is my bread and butter.
1: I see in the survey it says current and next wave ETF investors show strong interest in solution-based approaches. Can you break that down for us?
0: Solutions-based approaches really just means solving a problem. A problem most investors have, for example, is money sitting in a bank, not beating inflation, right? Purchasing power corroding away. So that's one problem. Solution to that, perhaps not by taking excessive risk, just one step out of cash, putting money into bonds to clip more yield, right? To earn more than inflation. So that's one solution. Other solutions Singaporeans would be typically looking for is income. Singaporeans could, right? Singaporeans have a fairly well-endowed kind of a pension arrangement. So perhaps for those willing to take risk with their self-directed money, I frequently hear, and actually across Asia, that income is important, right? Mm-hmm. What is that number that I'm willing to get off my chair and find and put to work for? And that appetite or that desire for that level of income, and call it, you know, is it 5%, is it 6% on a given year? That one's also solution, right, that people are working towards. Now, one single ETF or one single fund is hardly going to solve that solution, right? So it's really putting together, again, it's really choosing the right ingredients to put into that dish, enough spice, enough bland carbs to achieve that solution.
1: Interesting. The next wave investor, sorry to interrupt, is looking for gold-based

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1: Welcome to The Big Story. I'm Hung Bin Jong. Singapore's nightlife could see a permanent boost as more businesses can now extend liquor trading hours at Boat Quay and Clarke Quay permanently after a year-long pilot. The pilot was launched in August 2025 to revitalize the area by allowing a selected number of establishments to extend its liquor licenses till 4 a.m. on Thursdays and Fridays. So why did the government decide to formalize these initiatives now? And what does this mean for Singapore's nightlife scene in the coming months? And with the changes being made permanent, can a later last drink really be enough to get people back out? Well, joining us now to share more is Dr. Kevin Chung, lecturer in business at the University of Newcastle, Australia. Hi, Dr. Chung. Welcome to the show.
2: Hi, how are you?
1: I'm good. How are you?
2: Well, I guess it's getting hotter nowadays.
1: That's right. Well, it's getting hotter, but it looks like the nightlife might be getting hotter as well, because it's been 1 year since the launch of the pilot program, which saw the extension of liquor licenses for F&B and nightlife venues in Boat Quay and Clarke Quay areas to 4 a.m. And it looks like the government says they might see a permanent shift towards this. But why are we making it permanent now? Is the nightlife industry here in dire need of a change?
2: Well, let's not look at the nightlife needing a change. I think it's about taking cover from the heat, right? So I think a lot of evening activities are now starting to emerge later into the evenings. And therefore, I think that 1 hour kind of gives you a longer respite from the heat.
1: Okay. Well, then from your view, what were the key factors that convinced the government to make this initiative permanent? I mean, did the pilot program successfully revitalize some of the nightlife?
2: Well, I think for starters, it's a combination of operators or bar owners wanting that length of time to generate more business. But at the same time, I think also consumers or bar hoppers or, you know, patrons are well behaving themselves, and they're not up to any form of mischief, and they're drinking very responsibly. So I think that combination does help to convince the government that we are heading in the right direction.
1: So how much difference does one extra hour of trading really make for the operators?
2: Well, if you're looking at if the drinking license and my operating hours for drinking starts, say, about 6 o'clock, the extra hour can emerge as about 11% of my traffic, right? Or the volume of sales. But at the same time, my rental has not increased nor decreased because I paid 24 hours for my rent.
1: That's right. I mean, as of August this year, I believe 37 applications for new bars, pubs, and nightclubs have been approved, while the police have approved 92 applications to extend liquor trading hours within the pilot zone. So is this a good time now to make the pilot permanent, you think? Are the 37 new venues and 92 extended licenses a good indicator of success?
2: I think, well, the cluster would increase tremendously, threefold or fourfold. I think it may not be permanent per se, but I think we're moving in that direction. The critical mass of availability of variety and choices is now increasing. I think that is a good sign.
1: Okay. Well, this change ends a 16-year moratorium on new nightlife venues in the historic district. Is there a possibility of any unintended consequences?
2: Well, there will definitely be the odd isolation cases or outliers of mischief or, you know, drunken behavior. But I think it's not about unintended consequences, but I think it's about being prepared and knowing how to manage them and how to contain them. I think that is much more important.
1: Do you see the number of applications growing in the coming months as well? How large of a number can we expect to see here?
2: I think this is a good number that provides the variety, and I think more and more people will come in as they see the success. Success will breed success and attract even more like-minded operators and entrepreneurs to, you know, be creative in this space. And I hope actually the numbers will go up, because it will, well, with competition comes variety and choice.
1: Well, then with more businesses joining on that note, do you think this will translate into fiercer competition returning among nightlife venues? Will it be as intense as how it was pre-pandemic?
2: I hope so, you know, because competition will breed not only choice, but also creativity and fiercer, not just competition, but service levels. I think we will learn to protect our customers and definitely we'll fight for the business. And I think that's very healthy.
1: Well, I'm curious because, you know, there is this demand for these bars and pubs to have these applications approved. So there is a demand there. But I'm curious about the demand on the consumer side because, you know, for consumers, how will they adapt to this new change? I mean, even with the extended hours, I mean, consumers in Singapore, they're used to nightlife establishments closing early now. So would this change help drive more footfall for nightlife businesses? Is it too late to change consumer habits?
2: Well, I think COVID has really, or the pandemic has really helped us change our lifestyles, right? And plus all the shortening of working hours, we can go home much earlier. But with choice comes maybe, and again with the heat, right? I'm dining later and later. Right, because going out at 5-6 o'clock is just too hot, and I think that's where we want to unwind longer. And I think there's a combination of factors that will encourage us or maybe provide us with that choice.
1: All right. Well, Minister of State for National Development and Foreign Affairs, Alvin Tan, says that formalizing these initiatives will help Singapore's tourism and nightlife offerings become more attractive, support business vibrancy, and create good jobs in the sector. But how much would this permanent change boost Singapore's wider economy? Would there be any impact for that matter?
2: There will be some, but I doubt if it's going to move a lot of the needle, right? But I think, again, the heat is one thing, but also the cluster of activities, the cluster of variety and choices will increase tremendously. That collectively makes Singapore look different, right? And maybe some people will say, you know what, I'll sleep in tomorrow, I'll party tonight. And that's probably the other side of Singapore that we can project. A less sanitized, a more carefree kind of destination.
1: Okay. And who do you think will benefit most from this shift?
2: For me, of course, I think with competition comes probably fighting of the taps, and I call it the battle of happy hours. The consumer will benefit. But more importantly, I feel the entrepreneurs, the business owners, and the staff must benefit, because if it's not worth their while, it's not going to happen. No matter how long you allow it to be, for 24 hours, if there is no demand, there will not be any supply and they will lose money. And that's where I think we are. The F&B scene is suffering in Singapore right now.
1: All right. Meanwhile, the car-free zone for Circular Road will be returning in late October for Halloween for the first time since the COVID-19 pandemic. How might the car-free zone further boost footfall and business activity in the area?
2: Well, it makes the place... Well, if you look at the Circular Road area, I mean, the walkways are very, very tight. The 5-foot way is, I think, less than 5 foot. So if it's car-free, it spills over to the streets, and I think that becomes a lot more vibrant. It really looks like a pedestrian mall or maybe a party mall. And that can boost the image of the area becoming more, well, relaxed and, like I said, more celebratory and hopefully more festive, and people would want to go there and soak up the atmosphere.
1: All right. Could the car-free zone and street programming have a bigger impact than longer liquor hours, per se?
2: I think it's a combination factor, right? Without the programming, without the party mall, the drinking will not take place. And so they are in a symbiotic relationship and they feed off each other.
1: Okay. And at the same time, authorities will also address public safety concerns by, you know, deploying additional officers between 7 p.m. and 3 a.m. around Circular Road and Boat Quay. But are these additional safety measures enough as nightlife activity increases?
2: Well, the last thing you want are riot police in full riot gear with batons walking around. I think a show of force by the police would help, probably with even tech coming in, with a lot of cameras coming in. I think that is important, that we want a party not only responsibly, but also safely. And that gives you the feeling that, you know what, we can enjoy ourselves. And if there's anything wrong, I know where to go to. I think this is a very important aspect.
1: But should residents living in the nearby vicinity expect a change in their quality of life as well?
2: Well, sleeping time will become party time if it becomes too loud. I think that's the other part which we have to manage. We need to learn to coexist with each other. But having said that, those areas that are like Circular Road and Boat Quay area don't have many residents. So I hope they won't be affected too much.
1: All right. And looking ahead, what other challenges still remain before Singapore could truly see a fully revived nightlife sector?
2: Well, I still think that we need variety. It cannot be just about drinking and music. What else can we do, right? There needs to be different concepts of food and beverage to be able to stand up from a crowd, differentiate. Maybe it's also various kinds of activities when you have got a party mall. I think there needs to be certain festivals. And why must it be only Oktoberfest? Why not year-round fest, for example? Every month becoming very thematic. And I think looking at how global warming, climate change is taking place, and we're feeling it right now, I think the night time away from the sun really would change how we enjoy ourselves. And I think the night actually becomes a lot more cooler and presents maybe a more comfortable option.
1: All right. Some great insights from you there. Thank you so much, Dr. Chung, for joining us today.
2: Yes, thank you so much. Okay.
1: Thank you. That was Dr. Kevin Chung, lecturer in business at the University of Newcastle, Australia. This has been The Big Story with me, Hung Bin Jung.
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Start your day with the stories, conversations, and voices that matter on Let's Talk Singapore with Neil Humphreys and Audrey Seek. From what's trending to the issues shaping our lives, with your voice as part of the conversation. Then take a breather with Live Well with Michelle. 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
1: I want to talk to you. 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
1: For a long time, when we thought about what a finance team did, the answer was fairly straightforward. Keep track of the numbers, prepare the accounts, tell the business how it performed. But that job is changing. Businesses increasingly want finance teams to help them understand what's happening now, what could happen next, and what they should do about it. AI is also giving them new ways to analyze information and generate those insights. A new report from ACCA and Chartered Accountants Australia and New Zealand surveyed 1,600 finance professionals globally. In Southeast Asia, generative AI emerged as the top future skill identified by respondents ahead of data visualization, process automation, and predictive analytics. At the same time, the report points to some significant gaps between what businesses want from their finance teams and how ready those teams are to deliver it. Dean Hezekiah is Policy and Insights Manager for Asia Pacific at ACCA, and he joins me now. Dean, welcome to Industry Insight.
2: Lindley, a pleasure to join you and a pleasure to be speaking to your audience today.
1: Really looking forward to speaking with you, Dean. I understand you're also a fellow of ACCA. You've worked in audit yourself and you've written quite a bit about technology and the changing finance profession. So I think we're going to have a very interesting conversation. So let's start with the profession itself. How different is the job of a finance team today from what it was perhaps 5 or 10 years ago?
2: Yeah, thanks for that, Lindley. I mean, it's such an important question because so much is changing, frankly. One thing we're increasingly seeing as a professional accountancy organization, Lindley, is that the ask of the finance professional is evolving with time. We're no longer asking professionals to look back and prepare just the financial year-end financial statements, but the ask is increasingly trying to use data to understand where the business is at, what's actually going on, and the lines are blurred between what the financial professional's role is and what it's not, because really the ask is to bring data to bear in meaningful ways and understand the business in a whole new light and in an evolved context. And just to give you a sense of what this looks like, a lot of finance professionals, according to the recent report that ACCA released, are having to use real-time data. 62% of respondents to our survey did indicate that they're having to use real-time data to understand and report insight, and 40% are actually using unstructured text data. So we're going as far as looking into documents to understand what the business is doing, where it's at, and where it could go next.
1: Hmm.
2: I hope that gives you a sense of things.
1: That's quite a shift, right, from telling the business what happened to helping it work out what happens next. And I suppose my question then is, why is so much more being expected of finance now?
2: That's a great question, Lindy. And it really just has to do with placement, location. Finance professionals are intricately already involved with the data that businesses are generating. So they're well placed to actually understand the context, the business context, then they just have that familiarity. So if you're going to ask anyone, it's typically going to be the finance or the IT professionals. Mm. And quite interestingly, this report also reveals to us that finance professionals are collaborating a lot more intensely with other departments, including and especially the tech departments, to do their typical roles. It just gives you a sense of how things are moving and how the lines between different roles are actually blurring here.
1: Yeah, I was reading about your research and it suggests that technology itself isn't actually the biggest driver. Strategic priorities and things like regulatory requirements rank ahead of technological advancement. That's quite interesting. So what's behind this growing demand for finance to provide more insight? Is there, I don't know, now an expectation that the CFO and the finance team should understand much more of what's happening across the business beyond the balance sheet?
2: Yeah, I think with the push to understand things beyond the balance sheet, it's really just a function of where businesses are at lately. Businesses are looking for new ways to grow, add value, and they're asking deeper questions. It's a natural evolution. In terms of the why and the push factors, our report did highlight that the strategic priorities are playing a significant role in the use of AI as well as regulation. But it also points out a couple of other things. Case in point, cost reduction is driving the use of AI as well as risk management. So it's a couple of things working together to drive

0: mainly of sustainability reports that have been produced. So sustainability reporting is taking a front seat in the reporting space. And that's obviously because, you know, we see the ISSBs, IFR S1 and S2 coming into play and being mainstreamed in different jurisdictions. Now, what does that mean from a reporting standpoint, you might ask?
1: Mm-hmm.
0: Well, financial reports, we already know how they're done. They already have a very clearly defined pipeline. But a lot of the reporting that goes into sustainability reporting is structured on a high level, but the actual detail of it is highly contextual and highly subjective. This is where a tool like AI would typically shine. And our research, separate research, tells us that, you know, AI has been the opportunity for AI to support sustainability reporting workflows is extremely high. In fact, that's actually becoming a career pathway. So that gives you an insight into at least the one driver. But another driver, which this recent report points to, is just the opportunity to reduce costs significantly. One thing that finance professionals can do with AI now that they typically couldn't do is to generate a lot of insights from textual data, which they typically couldn't do before. To give you a sense of why that may matter in a workday, is if a finance professional is faced with a situation where they quickly need to brush up their understanding of a regulatory space, AI is actually well placed to do a fair bit of some of that legwork. Mm-hmm. And the finance professional can then go in, make sure that this is making sense, aligning with their knowledge, and it's actually interpreting the sections of regulation properly. So it gives you an insight into the opportunity, especially with regards to textual data. That's why the regulatory aspect of, you know, this AI opportunity ranks quite high in this report.
1: I see. And you've previously written about companies investing in AI without necessarily being clear about what they want from AI. Are you seeing that in finance as well?
0: Yes, and that's not necessarily something that's exclusive to finance, as you rightly noted. A lot of companies in this moment are actually have this thing of a fear of missing out. And I think that was one of the industry reports that highlighted that, even from the individuals that I sometimes speak to understand here in Australia where the industry is at. A lot of times people, you know, try to rationalize AI in terms of headcount, and that gives you a sense of how people are seeing this opportunity. But the investment in AI is something that I think needs to be considered holistically. It's not something that I feel should be driven by fear personally. I think it should be driven by an understanding of the opportunity, and that's the best way to think about it. But it's something, unfortunately, that with all the fear-mongering that we see going around, Lindley, a lot of organizations may do a fair bit of investing just to stay ahead and not fall behind. That's the FOMO, isn't it?
1: Right. And coming back to the ACCA report, I see a reality check in there. You know, data quality and skills are both cited by 42% of respondents as barriers, while 40% point to the difficulty of integrating different data sources. So are we getting ahead of ourselves when we talk about sophisticated AI in finance if not that many companies still haven't sorted out the basics?
0: I think of this as the natural challenges, if you will, that we need to scale in order to leverage AI fully and meaningfully. I think data quality has been a perennial issue, but it's going to be an even more significant when we get into the whole sustainability reporting realm, for instance. Mm-hmm. And that's just a unique problem of this moment that we're in, because like I said, the pipeline for traditional finance has already been built, but for sustainability, not so much so. And so we're going to have to develop those data pipelines and the skill sets as well.
1: So do you think finance professionals actually need to become much more technical?
0: That's a great question. Now, I do have my perspectives on this. And ACCA has shared a recent report called Career Path Reimagined that actually highlights some of the new skills that finance professionals do need to develop. I think it's actually healthy to have some data acumen, because data is going to be an important role in terms of leveraging AI. And it's actually

0: the natural evolution of the finance professional just picking up a data skill set here and there. It's more about the systems thinking Lindy, behind data and understanding how data can be reconfigured to do certain things and answer certain business questions. So I think a level of that is necessary and helpful in terms of, you know, the finance professional's journey and trajectory going forward.
1: Dean Hezekiah, Policy and Insights Manager, Asia Pacific at ACCA. A very interesting conversation indeed. Dean, thanks so much for joining us today.
0: Lindy, it's been a pleasure. Thank you. And thank you to your audience as well.
1: And that's Industry Insight right here on Money FM 89.3. I'm your host, Lin Lee.
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Start your day with the stories, conversations, and voices that matter on Let's Talk Singapore with Neil Humphreys and Audrey Seek. From what's trending to the issues shaping our lives, with your voice as part of the conversation. Then take a breather with Live Well with Michelle. 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Through the afternoon, go deeper with Reset with Lynn Lee. 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
1: All right, it's time now for What's Trending. I'm Hung Bin Jong, and joining me here in the studio are our show producers Nadia Ko and Naziru Azhar. Hello.
2: Hi, everyone. Happy Tuesday, or how I like to call it, the eve of hump day.
1: Got an eve for everything. Yeah. All right, well, we've got Sultan joining us already. Sultan says, hi, Hung Bin, Nadia, Naz, listening to your hot topics on Tuesday afternoon. That's right, we've got hot topics today. I'm super excited to get through the show today. Got some great lineups, so stay throughout all the way till 8 p.m. right here on Your Way Home. Now, we are starting off with what's trending now. So, as always, we want you part of our conversation. So WhatsApp us, 885-5893. Tell us if you disagree, agree, if you've got a hot take, or if you've gone through something similar. We want to know your story. So send us WhatsApp, 885-5893. You can send us a text. You can even send us a voice note if you'd like. Let us know, and we'll be checking in on your messages throughout the segment and sharing some of them on air. So let's get into what's trending. And I'm going to start off by asking everyone, listeners, as well as Nadia and Naz here. Do you guys watch live streams?
2: I do. I love watching live streams. And it's funny you ask, because just last night, before I was going to bed,
3: right,
2: I was watching a live stream of someone from, I don't know which part of the world he's from, but he was flipping, I believe, panna cotta.
3: Oh.
2: It's just like a roadside guy, street vendor. I think it's cake.
1: Okay.
2: So it's just a stream of a guy selling cake. And I don't know why. It's so fascinating just watching him sell stuff.
3: On the TikTok shop, I believe.
2: It's not on TikTok shop. He's just live streaming himself by the side of the road selling cake.
3: Oh, yeah. Wow. Okay. That's actually very interesting. For me, I tend to watch Twitch live streamers, specifically Aishu Speed, and also those that play games, because that is part of my interests and whatnot. But what about you, Hung Bin?
1: I do watch a lot of live streams. I mean, I watch my own live streams every Tuesday on Your Way Home. And if you're not, you should. Because Money FM always goes live on Tuesday at about sometimes from 5, but mostly at 5:40 to air your agenda, as well as sometimes the agenda when we've got someone hot coming on the show. But I mean, of course, I do other than myself. I'm going to be a little modest here. Yes, I do watch other. You exposed me yesterday that I love Pokemon cards, so I've been watching a lot of live streams with Pokemon cards. But moving away from Twitch, I mean, a lot of live streamers, they started off by documenting their life or just talking to people online. Maybe it was mukbangs, where you eat in front of people. Those were live streams as well. But now we're seeing more on TikTok, maybe Shopee as well, and Carousel, in fact, where people are live streaming to sell products.
3: Yeah.
1: Yeah. I mean, it's live stream shopping has become a pretty big thing. Have you guys ever bought something on live stream?
3: No, I have not.
2: I see eyes darting around the studio right now, and I'm guilty of buying a lot of things on live stream. If I can just share, just last week, right, I bought 12, so I guess a dozen body foams. The sale on TikTok was too good.
3: Was that a reason
2: why? It was too good. So 12 body foams can last me 2 years.
3: Mm. Yeah, so my question is, what enticed you? What convinced you to buy that?
2: Number one, the sale? The person selling me was saying, it's a good deal. It's a good deal. Better buy now. You know, it's August sale, National Day sale. You better buy now or else the price will increase soon. Second, 12 for, I think, $40. How can you not buy it?
3: Yeah, when you do the girl math, it actually does work out to be...
1: It's not even girl math. It's actually math math. I'm going to tell you this. I think I had a conversation with an actual live streamer, and they were saying they were doing a lot of, you know, skincare products, especially from South Korea. Those skincare products, when you go to maybe Watson's or Guardian here in Singapore, they're pretty expensive. You'd probably just want to, you know, have an excuse to go to Korea for a vacation and then buy those products there. Now, live streamers, because they're working with the company, like the Korean skincare company themselves, they're actually get a lot of benefits from pushing out sales as well, like discounts. On top of that, you've got TikTok vouchers or maybe Shopee vouchers.
3: Right.
1: And then that adds on, and then you're actually paying a really cheap price for such products. So it's better that you save money from your, you know, airplane costs or your flight costs and then buy it on Shopee Stream. But let me know what's up. 8855-0893. Have you guys bought anything on live streams? Let us know. Do you watch live stream? What kind of live streamers do you watch? Let us know. Because, I mean, back when this started, this trend started to creep up, I believe it used to be a niche way people sell things online, right?
3: Yes.
1: It was not heard of. I think it started to boom in China and we were like, huh, what is going on? People are selling things online like that.
3: Yeah.
1: One of the viral moments had been this woman selling clothes and accessories really at a fast pace. Like she show and then scoot, and people were buying it. And it was such a niche idea. And it was very intriguing because of the speed that she was going through these items.
3: Yeah.
1: But she had thousands and thousands of views and she was bringing in millions and millions of revenue. So do you think, what do you think about the live streaming days or landscape these days when you look at, you know, those people who sell things online?
3: You know, what's funny is that I've actually spoken to a live streamer as well, and I asked the question, is it actually easy? Because sometimes when you scroll on TikTok, you will see that these live streamers are just doing their thing, right? Mm-hmm. Trying to sell their products. And at times, you will see them playing games as well, being quiet during the stream, right? Even though they're supposed to be selling a product. So I asked them, why do you do so? And he told me that it is because it can get very exhausting, especially with the trolls. So when you're trying to sell a product, okay, when you're trying to sell a product, there will be commenters who are not interested in buying the products. Instead, they're just there to try and, you know, add spam comments and, you know, try to make, you know, fun comments about the people that are selling the stuff. So this is the dark side of the live streamer. So in a sense, my thought about them is that they're just trying to make a living, but people are not making it easy for them.
2: But how is it any different from a consumer or a customer going to a brick and mortar store to browse? You don't always have to have the intent of buying something when you go into a shop, right?
3: Yeah.
2: So is that not the same thing as someone going into a shopping live stream and just browsing, but it's an avenue for you to put your own comments there, right? Isn't it the same thing?
3: That's true, but when we go purchase things in person, we don't go up to the sales assistant and tell them, you know, oh, this is, can you do this funny stuff? Or can you like do some 6-7s to the auntie selling stuff at your department stores, right? So I guess that's the difference between the interaction in person and on virtually.
1: Well, here's the thing. I want to add on to that exact point that you've brought up there, Naz, because that's exactly what I want to get into. Because what's interesting is that a lot of these live streamers didn't actually start out as salespeople. Like they didn't study through university, become a salesperson, or they don't have years of sales experience. They actually started as content creators, right? So they've built an audience, they built a community, people started following them, trusting them, and now they're using that audience to sell products directly to consumers. So they're using their clout and their personality, and then now they're these live streamers selling products, right? And honestly, I can understand why, because if you already have thousands or even millions of followers, why not turn that audience into a business, right?
3: Yeah.
1: But lately, here's the problem. We've seen a few live streaming incidents in Singapore that have raised a bigger question. Are some live streamers starting to go too far? Because we're not just talking about, you know, pushy sales tactics anymore. Mm. We're talking about live streamers getting angry with customers, using vulgarities, publicly calling people out, and in some cases, appearing to outright lose their temper on camera.
3: Very interesting.
1: So I asked people here on our Money FM following list here on our Instagram, 100% actually said yes, they are so rude. And the other question was no, they're super entertaining. So when I asked, are some live streamers starting to go too far, it looks like 100% says yes, because they are very rude. Now I'll give you two cases that happened that went viral. Okay, the first case that got people talking involves a very, very familiar name, Jian Hao Tan.
3: Of course.
1: So he is one of Singapore's most well-known content creators, right? But recently he came under fire over his live streams, particularly after a clip involving the sale of an $8,888 Super 7 Black Crystal bracelet that went viral. Now, some people accused him of selling fake products, with claims that the item was not worth what was being charged. Now, I'm not going to dive into whether or not this item is fake or not. I want to dive into how he reacted to it. Because right. Dan Howe has pushed back strongly against those accusations. He said the bracelet was sold to a niche market interested in high-end crystals and that the products came with certification. Now, he also criticized people for using words like scam and fake too loosely. Now, the important part is he addressed the way he behaves on his live streams because of the backlash that he got. And the backlash was because he was raging and he was scolding people. And he was like, you know, this person blocked them, kicked them out of the live stream. Like, he was just calling people out left and right. So what do you think of that attitude?
2: At the end of the day, if you are in a platform where you are selling something, you are giving a service to people, that's the saying, customer is always right, right? So you have to maintain your cool. You shouldn't be unleashing any anger towards people. I think if you're on a platform, no matter who you are, you shouldn't be rude, right?
3: Yeah.
2: It's my sensing.
3: Yeah, I agree. And especially with someone like Jen Hao, who has probably has a team behind him, right? You know, there's this thing called moderators. You don't have to be the one to tell them off. You could let your moderators do the job, because at the end of the day, like what Nadia say, it is, it's a basic rule of thumb to not be rude to your customers, because customers are always right. And even if, let's say, they don't buy and they are trolling, keep your calm is what matters most right here.
1: And he also needs to think about his following. You know, Jin Hao, I believe he has a lot of youths that are following. Some people are not even there to buy anything. They're here to see his content and maybe troll him, because this is the only way or the direct way to engage with him, because he will be reading the comments. Right? So at the end of the day, people will say things that will trigger him. But if he gets angry saying that, oh, it's a scam, it's fake, I think people who say it's a scam or it's fake, they're very warranted, because maybe they don't know the background.
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my soul. Your love to me is like the finest of gold. 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Talking, laughing, playing. What's your favorite game, baby? 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
1: These are your news headlines. I'm Jamit Singh. Facebook, Instagram and TikTok will have to verify advertisers under new anti-scam rules in Singapore. By January 31st, 2027, they must also block advertisements from unlicensed financial firms and suspected scam advertisements. The three platforms accounted for about 30% of scam cases in 2025, with Facebook linked to 18% alone. Failure to comply could mean fines of up to $1 million. Messaging services, including WhatsApp, Telegram and WeChat, which accounted for 23% of scams, must also introduce stronger protections against unknown contacts. Two cyclists who failed to stop at a red light and ended up colliding with a jogger have been punished by the law. Borromeo Judel David and Buendia Billy Ray Mercado were cycling from Pasir Ris to Ubi in March 2025 when the incident happened. They ran over a 65-year-old man, causing him to fracture his left arm. Both men stayed with the victim until paramedics arrived and also shared their contact details with the victim's son. Borromeo was sentenced to 10 days jail, while Buendia will serve a 3-day short detention order. In football, Singapore are out of the ASEAN Championships despite an impressive 2-1 win over Thailand in Bangkok last night. The Lions stunned the 7-time champions in their semi-final second leg at the Rajamangala Stadium. But Thailand's 3-1 win in the first leg meant they won 4-3 on aggregate. Singapore's hopes were first raised when Harris Stewart scored from 30 metres just before half-time. Thailand equalised in the 61st minute through a penalty, but Singapore scored again soon after with an own goal. The Lions went searching for a third goal to send the game into extra time, but Thailand held on to eventually advance to the final. 6 more bus interchanges will soon get upgraded facilities, including better lighting, air conditioning and wheelchair access toilets. The locations earmarked for the upgrade starting from 2027 are Bishan, Bukit Batok, Bukit Merah, Eunos, Punggol and Tampines. The LTA says the enhancements are part of continuing efforts to make public transport more comfortable, family-friendly and inclusive. Other improvements include tactile guided paths, baby care or family washrooms and priority queue zones. Staff facilities will also be refurbished to better support those working at the interchanges. Work will be phased to minimise disruption to bus services. In Thailand, police have moved to charge the owner of a Bangkok pub a month after a fire killed more than 40 people. Charges include negligence causing death and operating an entertainment venue without a licence. The fire in northern Chatuchak district is Thailand's deadliest in 5 years, with 41 dead and 10 people still in hospital. It broke out after an electrical short circuit caused by unauthorised modifications. Experts say non-fire retardant foam and plastic decor also produce extreme heat and toxic smoke.
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2: Let's take a look at the weather for this Wednesday, and we can expect thundery showers, mainly over northern, eastern, and western Singapore in the late morning and early afternoon. 33 degree highs to expect today and lows of 25 degrees Celsius.
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4: Good morning. There's a vehicle breakdown on Bukit Timah Road towards Woodlands after Stevens Road. Avoid lane 3, but don't go anywhere. 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Coming up, let's talk Singapore.
0: If you see anything on the roads that we might have missed, send us a WhatsApp message at 8855-0893. But only when you're safely parked. Wake up to the stories shaping Singapore and have your say. 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
4: Good morning and welcome to Let's Talk Singapore. The gang's all here. Audrey Seek, Neil Humphreys, Raoul Shan is in the chair. Tricia is here. But more importantly, Dan Coe, our team member Dan Coe, Audrey.
2: Yes.
4: What do we want to say?
2: We want to

0: birthday we've had on this team since we took over the show.
1: That is true. Is that true?
0: Yes.
1: Yes, that is true. It's okay. True. Well, we have lots more birthdays to prepare for.
0: Mm.
1: When is your birthday, Neil?
0: Not saying.
1: Why not?
0: Secret.
1: I'm going to just Google it right now.
0: Everybody knows anyway. Anthony says, good morning. Ian says, good morning. David also says, good morning. And let's send some nice birthday greetings to Dan the Man Co. Right here, Pat is with us as well. Happy birthday to you, Patrick says to Dan Co. Thank you very much, Patrick. That's very kind. Who else do we have with us? A lovely comment came in from Chloe. Thank you, Chloe, for joining us. Now, Audrey.
1: Yes. I'm looking it up now. Your birthday is the 5th of December. It explains a lot, actually.
0: Yeah, don't believe Wikipedia. Now, never mind that. We need to change your name.
1: My name?
0: I don't know what the listeners think. We can change it to Nostradamus. We can change it to Soothsayer.
1: Okay.
0: We can change it to whatever you like. But one of our regular listeners, Dennis, he's right. You did it again with the Singapore match.
1: I did.
0: Did it again with the Singapore match. We have breaking football news. Hit it, Roshan.
1: You're going to have to remind me what I said.
0: I said it half in jest, but you said Singapore would beat Thailand.
1: I did.
0: You said it. And I was like, ha, ha, ha, ha. Yeah, whatever, Audrey. They did. They did. Singapore beat Thailand.
2: Oh, yeah.
0: Oh, yeah, it's right. 2-1 in
1: Thailand. Wow, pretty good.
0: Thailand. They still went out of the tournament.
1: Oh.
0: They lost 4-3 on aggregate, but I did not seriously expect them to win in Thailand. Audrey Seek.
1: Yeah.
0: How did you do it?
1: Oh, I just believed, you know? Anything is possible if you just believe.
0: Listeners, what do you think of Singapore's 2-1 victory in Thailand? Yes, they are out of the ASEAN Championships, but the more important thing, Gavin Lee, he's the man. We're all behind the wheel with Gavin Lee. Let's bring Roshan in this morning. Roshan, the host of Sports Minutes and co-host of The Final Score. What did you make of it?
3: Good morning. What a wonderful morning. What a result last night. I know there's a bit of heartbreak because Singapore are out of the tournament, but like you say, Gavin Lee has galvanized Singapore in terms of the support, the fervor for the national team. He promised us a team that we can be proud of, and yesterday was a result we can be proud of. First victory against Thailand in something like 14 years.
0: In Thailand or anywhere?
3: Anywhere.
0: Wow, I didn't know that.
3: First victory in 12 matches across 14 years. First victory in Thailand since 2009, just to set the magnitude of this result. And I know, again, they're out of the competition, but there's so much to look forward to and so much recovery in the spirit over 3 days.
0: I'm not surprised. I mean, Wen Long has called it. Wen Long says Louis Vuitton again.
1: Mm.
0: It's down to you, Autry. You call it. It happens. How do you feel about that?
1: I feel really great. So I'm going to take this time to say, go Arsenal. Huh? Huh?
0: Why not?
3: At least James is smiling.
0: James is smiling. They're playing, I think they're playing Friday.
3: I believe so. They kicked off the season.
0: Yeah, they're kicking off the season on Friday.
1: I knew.
0: You knew. You remember everything. I do not remember everything. Here's a story, right? Talking about birthdays, remembering things. This is absolutely true. You think I'm making this up, Audrey? I'm not. 3 o'clock Sunday afternoon. I forgot to say this yesterday. 3 o'clock Sunday afternoon. My daughter, I'm prepping the radio and other things. My wife is doing whatever. My daughter says, hang on a minute. It's the 16th today, isn't it? August. And my wife and I said, yeah. And they went, isn't it your wedding anniversary? And my wife and I went, oh, yeah. Yeah, it is. Yeah, yeah. Happy anniversary. Yeah, happy anniversary. And we went back to what we were doing. That's how you do it, people. We forget every single year. Can you believe that?
1: All right.
0: You're very ashamed of me, aren't you?
1: No, that's not the holiday or the date that you find particularly significant, which is fine.
0: Mm.
1: There are different couples celebrate different milestones of their relationship.
0: Well, that's why my sister is in Europe, because it's her 25th wedding anniversary.
1: Wow, well done.
0: It's a big thing to her. They always do the, there's different names, isn't there? Like the paper anniversary, platinum, gold.
1: Yeah, yeah.
0: She celebrates every one of them.
1: Wonderful, as she should, if she wants to.
0: Exactly. What do you guys think? Is the wedding anniversary a big thing to you, or is it a meh? 8855-0893. I'm guessing big thing for you, which is fine also.
1: I make it a point to do something, whether it's just to go out to dinner or something, just to mark it. And it's just, but it's just an excuse for me to go out for a nice dinner once every few months, you know? It's always just an excuse for something.
0: And your lovely partner? What's his vibe?
1: He's just along for the ride. I'll make the reservations.
0: Oh, that's lovely.
1: Nice guy.
0: What about our listeners? WhatsApp 8855-0893. Wedding anniversaries, are they a big deal? Or are you an Ebenezer Scrooge like me? And I want to clarify something. Yep. It's not, I'm not being Scrooge on this one. This is where you'll think I'm being soppy and sentimental, but it is actually the truth. Every day's the wedding anniversary to me.
1: That's lovely.
0: Number one. Number two, I happen to mean this. I don't need a piece of metal on my finger to know that the woman I'm with is the only woman for me in my life. So I don't need a particular day to know that. I don't need a thing on my finger to know that. It's great if you celebrate the anniversary. Yes. It's great, but I don't need a piece of paper to know that.
1: No, about you don't.
0: Wife.
1: But it's nice to have a nice meal once in a time and again.
0: It is. And we did. We went to the Hawker Center. it cost $15, the
1: which
0: three meals.
1: Leads right into our breakfast bites for today. We want to know, get your responses in now and we'll save them for a bit later. 8855-0893. Do you think the Hawker Center is okay for the first few dates?
0: I think you'll be surprised by my answer. What do you think my answer is going to be?
1: Oh, yeah. Of course it is. Man of the people. Bruce, this is authentic.
0: Not quite.
1: Really?
0: Not quite. What's your answer? Well, you're going to save it.
1: I'm guessing
0: you're going the other way. I will try to be balanced.
1: Okay.
0: But what do you guys think? Hawker Center for your first date. Is it appropriate? 8855-0893. If you're just waking up, football fans, Singapore defeated Thailand 2-1 in Thailand. Phyllis says, wow, what great news to wake up to. Congratulations to Team Lions. Happy birthday to Dan and happy hump day to Audrey, Neil, Roshan and Trisha. And to you, Phyllis.
1: Yes, and to you.
0: All of our wonderful listeners. If we have any Manchester United fans listening on the final score today, that's what we're doing. We're previewing Manchester United's season.
1: I'm so excited.
0: I can tell. You can't be a Man U fan, though. You're not a Man U fan, are you? Not if you're Arsenal.
1: Of course not. Yeah. I follow the rules.
0: You follow the rules, which are?
1: You can't like more than one team.
0: Always get. And Arsenal play in red, and Manchester United play in
1: blue?
0: Red.
1: Oh.
0: Red. I thought you knew that one. Liverpool play in
1: black?
0: Red. Black. Who plays in black?
1: I don't know.
0: Nobody plays in black. It would be unlucky, wouldn't it? The referees used to wear black.
1: Oh.
0: But they don't so much anymore. But Man U used to have a very famous, ominous black away kit. Is that still a thing, Roshan? Do they still have a black? They still have a black away kit.
1: You're telling me that almost all of the teams wear red?
0: No. Just to complicate it even more. But a healthy proportion do. Wrexham, Ryan Reynolds' team, they play in red.
1: So is that not confusing?
0: Portugal plays in red. Spain plays in red. Many nationalities play in red. Listeners, help me out. What other teams?
1: Very confusing.
0: West Ham have a little bit of red, but it's more clarets. They call it claret and blue.
1: So when Arsenal plays Manchester, how do you know who's who?
0: Ah, you see, they have away team strips. They have two strips. Sometimes they have three strips.
1: Strips of what?
0: Football kits. Very fun.
1: Very long story. Okay, let's go to traffic.
0: Let's do that.
2: Traffic.
0: Oh, what strips. What a strip. Fabulous. All right, what have we got on the traffic? Let's have a look, folks. Currently, there is no traffic news to report, other than to say that football teams do wear strips, and they are sometimes called kits. And that's the news right here on Let's Talk Singapore.
2: If you see anything on the roads that we might have missed, send us a WhatsApp message at 8855-0893, but only when you're safely parked. 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
0: Dennis says, Audrey is the goddess. of football.
1: Wow, thank you so much, Dennis. I will take that title proudly.
0: With your predictions, he says, oh, yay. Oh, yeah. I mean, you can't argue, can you? You can't
1: Stop with that.
0: the goddess. It doesn't get any higher than goddess, does it? High priestess. I don't know where you go from goddess. You are the goddess of football. Anthony says, good morning. Happy birthday, Dan. And Anthony is a Manchester United fan. Anthony, what's your predictions for Manchester United this season? Get your comments in 8855-0893. We'll be talking about that on the final score.
1: Yes, but now we want to revisit our big story. And we're focusing on the new Singapore study that has uncovered something a little troubling, right? Younger men have been shown to be more likely than older generations to agree with or be neutral about spousal violence.
0: Yeah, it's a heavy topic, but we got into it with Dr. Bernard McKenzie from the NIE Wellness Center Clinic, and we asked that question, why? What is driving these attitudes amongst young men that they find it acceptable or neutral when it comes to spousal violence? What do you guys think? Send all of your comments to 8855-0893. This was the conversation we had on We Are Family.
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0: Welcome to We Are Family, and this is where we need our fabulous, fabulous listeners to get involved, because we do tackle the latest family issues and talking points, and sometimes, like today, we tackle a sensitive but very important and necessary topic. And the question we are asking you today is, why are younger men more accepting of spousal violence?
1: So when we talk about gender roles, we might imagine a fairly straightforward conversation, right? Who earns more? Who looks after the children? Who cooks? Who does the housework? That kind of thing. But a new study suggests the conversation among young Singaporeans may be becoming a lot more complicated. There was a study called the SG Her Empowerment Gender Norms Perception Study, and that surveyed more than 2,000 citizens and PRs. And it found some significant differences between generations, and particularly between young men and women. And one finding has raised quite a few eyebrows. Around 30% of Gen Z and millennial men either agreed with or were neutral about whether there are situations where spousal violence could be acceptable, and that is compared with 20% of baby boomer men.
0: So that's the question we're asking you today. Why? What's driving these attitudes? Joining us this morning is Dr. Bernard McKenzie, and a listener, a regular listener to our show. He's from the NIE Wellness Centre Clinic, and he's at the National Institute of Education. Dr. Bernard McKenzie, welcome to the show.
2: Hi, good morning, guys. Thank you so much for the opportunity.
0: Wonderful stuff. Now, let's kick off with the survey. So a new empowerment study, as Audrey mentioned, focused on 2,000 Singapore residents. And one of the clear findings was younger men are more accepting of spousal violence, violence against partners. What was your first reaction when you read those findings?
2: Okay, as I was reading through the findings, even though I don't have access to the main paper yet, it's just so much for the opportunity.
0: Wonderful stuff. Now, let's kick off with the survey. So

0: the years, you know, being an Asian, we may have certain philosophy that says that don't wash your dirty linen in public and so on and so forth. But I think it's good to know that the younger generation are comfortable to talk about it. So I'm quite pleasant to learn that it is becoming a topic of discussion right now.
1: Okay. Yeah. But, you know, let's unpack these findings. Around 30% of Gen Z and millennial men either agreed with or were neutral about whether there are situations where spousal violence could be acceptable, right? That's obviously a deeply concerning finding. So maybe can you help us understand this number? And what does this tell us about the attitudes that some young men may be developing towards relationships and conflict?
0: Okay. I think we need to take it at this as two different constructs. I think one construct is we look at violent towards men from their romantic partners, intimate partners. The other construct is men being the perpetrators. So let's stick with the first construct in terms of men being victims over here. I think when I look at it, I think first and foremost, I like to state it that spousal violence is not acceptable regardless of gender, right? Because this is just a personal view. Getting angry, it's an emotion. But being aggressive, it's an option, right? So I think when you talk about men who is comfortable to be accept to be victims or they are the recipients of the spousal abuse, I think this goes beyond the roles of men of the yester generation where they could be providers or just being dutiful. For instance, most of men who probably in the yester years may see themselves as purely being life partners, providers, and therefore doing the role of a father. But I think today the men are going beyond this line where they are probably doing a lot more in terms of beyond providing, right? Beyond providing, playing the role of a caregiver, being a nurturing parent, and so on and so forth. And of course, one may also ask this question that, okay, so despite this family violence, what makes certain men still be in the relationship? And some studies have pointed us in the direction because some could be due to societal expectation, personal experiences, and last but not least, also could be due to the lack of support systems. This is from the men's perspective.
2: Doctor, so according to the figures, we haven't seen the details of the survey, but according to the figures, younger men are more tolerant or more acceptable of spousal violence against their partners. What's your take?
0: I think, like I mentioned earlier, I mean, to first start off with, I don't think the numbers are pretty accurate.
2: Okay.
0: For obvious reasons is, even though family violence, if you look at the data from MSF, it has gone from 2008 in 2023 and 2136 in 2024. So even though I've seen the increase, it has never been breakdown based on gender. So I would say that it is still underreported.
1: Okay.
0: Right. I think a lot of men don't bring it up. They don't report it. And some of the reasons, like what I mentioned earlier, could be societal expectation. Because aggression is a reaction, right? It's a reaction, and therefore it's an option to do it. And I think a lot of men have been educated to not to succumb to spousal violence. So therefore, I think a lot of men take it on the other end by saying that, okay, you know what, I have to be a gentleman. And if I choose to be a gentleman, I will not hit my romantic partner or my partner in any ways. So I would say that it is still underreported. And therefore, it's something that we need to explore further. And I think that the next level is to make the covert overt. One of my favorite phrases is to make the covert overt, to have this a lot more of this difficult conversation for men, especially the aspects of where can they reach out for help.
1: Right.
2: I'm a little confused. Men reaching out for help. We're talking primarily about spousal violence against women.
0: Yeah.
2: So I'm not quite sure why you're saying men should be reaching out for help.
0: Oh, okay. Even if you say that men are the perpetrators, then on the flip side, we could probably also see that some of these men don't know how to react. Right, they don't know how to react. They are probably have been in an environment where they've been exposed to family violence. And even if you look at it from most of the studies that's been done internationally, studies have indicated that men tend to commit more violent-related crimes, right? That's related to homicide, aggravated assaults, aggressive behavior, violence. I mean, just being naughty over here. You know, you could just watch football. and we can see how much aggression is in

0: there. Example, right? Yeah, so maybe some factors are pointing us in the direction that men tend to be, there could be biological factors to it. The testosterone levels, strength and physical toughness, the risk-taking behavior, that could be manifest as aggression.
1: Mm.
0: And last but not least, men tend to be, because of probably all these aspects, can show aggression to be more direct physically or by verbal. So I think men in this aspect need help as well in terms to know how to manage this aggression, especially if they come from background or environments where they never had another alternative.
1: It's actually good to find out where these attitudes are coming from. We do know that the researchers point to factors including exposure to online content, including depictions of coercion and violence. And we're hearing from a listener now, Xuan. Thank you so much for chiming in. And she says, I can't speak for the previous generation, but now social media has enabled the spread of hateful media. It's somewhat normalized the violence, hence they think that that's acceptable. So I want to ask you this, Professor, how influential is the online world today in shaping the way young people understand relationships and masculinity and all that?
0: I mean, on a very personal take, I think social media has been included in our world of life, right, in almost in every aspect. Probably in the yesterday generation, when we are traveling, we end up talking to somebody who's beside us in the bus or in the train and so on and so forth, or even with the cab driver. But today we are all probably immersed in one form of social media or to the other. And for the younger generation, it's even more. I would say that they grow up in social media, which is very impressionable to them. And some of this social media content does have that ability to influence us. I mean, I always, whenever I'm sharing in my classes, I always tell my master students, I said, you know, brain development is somewhere at a point of when you're 28, right? The brain is fully developed, where you can make some logical sensing and so on and so forth. But I think if you're talking about younger generation, you're talking about our teenagers and our youth, the probability of to consume some of this material does influence them to certain content, and based on this content, they develop certain perception and views. And that could be absolute truth to them at this point of time.
2: That's a key point you make there. There has always been vulnerable young men. Mm. There's always been fragile young men. Just in the past, they didn't have access to toxic content from the likes of misogynistic influencers like Andrew Tate, who deliberately targets vulnerable, insecure men in society. And he essentially says, if you follow my path, you will get the wealth and the power and the influence that I have. And to do that, you have to be a real man. Mm. That's what toxic manosphere is all about. It's about being a real man, and women are inferior, and respect only comes from dominance, assertiveness, and aggression. Now, if you're propagating this kind of information to a global audience, it's very hard for young, vulnerable men not to be overwhelmed by that. How do we deal with that?
0: I think how to deal with that first, I think let's start with the first layer. I think it needs to start at home, right? First, it needs to start at home for the obvious reasons of that. Our parents happen to be the first educators that we have. Take away the academic portion, even in terms of values, in terms of, you know, showing respect and what we do, what are the do's and the don'ts within the cultural framework, right? Mm. So I think it needs to come from that place itself. That should be the start point.
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4: These are your news headlines. I'm Jamit Singh. Facebook, Instagram and TikTok will have to verify advertisers under new anti-scam rules in Singapore. By January 31st, 2027, they must also block advertisements from unlicensed financial firms and suspected scam advertisements. The three platforms accounted for about 30% of scam cases in 2025, with Facebook linked to 18% alone. Failure to comply could mean fines of up to $1 million. Messaging services, including WhatsApp, Telegram and WeChat, which accounted for 23% of scams, must also introduce stronger protections against unknown contacts. Two cyclists who failed to stop at a red light and ended up colliding with a jogger have been punished by the law. Borromeo Judel David and Buendia Billy Ray Mercado were cycling from Pasir Ris to Ubi in March 2025 when the incident happened. They ran over a 65-year-old man, causing him to fracture his left arm. Both men stayed with the victim until paramedics arrived and also shared their contact details with the victim's son. Borromeo was sentenced to 10 days jail, while Buendia will serve a 3-day short detention order. In football, Singapore are out of the ASEAN Championships despite an impressive 2-1 win over Thailand in Bangkok last night. The Lions stunned the 7-time champions in their semi-final second leg at the Rajamangala Stadium. But Thailand's 3-1 win in the first leg meant they won 4-3 on aggregate. Singapore's hopes were first raised when Harris Stewart scored from 30 metres just before half-time. Thailand equalised in the 61st minute through a penalty, but Singapore scored again soon after with an own goal. The Lions went searching for a third goal to send the game into extra time, but Thailand held on to eventually advance to the final. 6 more bus interchanges will soon get upgraded facilities, including better lighting, air conditioning and wheelchair access toilets. The locations earmarked for the upgrades starting from 2027 are Bishan, Bukit Batok, Bukit Merah, Eunos, Punggol and Tampines. The LTA says the enhancements are part of continuing efforts to make public transport more comfortable, family-friendly and inclusive. Other improvements include tactile guided paths, baby care or family washrooms and priority queue zones. Staff facilities will also be refurbished to better support those working at the interchanges. Work will be phased to minimise disruption to bus services. In Thailand, police have moved to charge the owner of a Bangkok pub a month after a fire killed more than 40 people. Charges include negligence causing death and operating an entertainment venue without a licence. The fire in northern Chatuchak district is Thailand's deadliest in 5 years, with 41 dead and 10 people still in hospital. It broke out after an electrical short circuit caused by unauthorised modifications. Experts say non-fire retardant foam and plastic decor also produce extreme heat and toxic smoke.
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1: 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It is the 19th of August.
3: Traffic.
2: Good morning. Good news. There are no traffic news updates to report. Let's hope it stays that way. And you must stay with us. ST's What's the News quiz coming up.
3: If you see anything on the roads that we might have missed, send us a WhatsApp message at 8855-0893. 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
2: Welcome back to Let's Talk Singapore. Wen Long's comment is a beauty. All the best to my child and all the P6 folks who are having their prelims starting today. Yes, you have our sympathy,
1: yes,
2: our empathy. We know you are all feeling the pressure. So this little jingle is just for you.
1: Oh, so lovely.
2: Yes, our wonderful young singers.
1: Yes, Zara and Casey, hope you're listening as well. And of course, good luck to all of those sitting for exams today. I remember it like it was just yesterday, even though it was like 1,000 years ago. I was so scared entire period of my life. It's a scary time, but you can do it. All the best to all of you.
2: All I will say is, I say this to every student, you are actually in control. It's one of the few times in your life where you are genuinely in control. External forces have no impact. It's you in the room doing your thing. So just do the best you can and you will ace it. Just as you will the ST What's the News quiz. 6 questions based on the 6 main sections in the Straits Times, and you could win a prize.
1: Yes, a 3-month subscription to Straits Times and SPH publications can be yours if you get all 6 questions right on What's the News.
2: Okay, folks, take out your phones, pass them to your children, Type in this number, 88550893. It is indeed time to play ST's What's the News quiz.

0: phones, turn up the radio, sing loud, sing proud. Here we go. Nice and loud.
1: Dee da da da. Dee da da da. Yeah.
0: Yes. ST's What's the News quiz. Who is with us this morning? Dennis.
2: Zara and Casey are here, and they said the exam was quite easy, to which I say, well done, well done.
0: Wow, steady, loud. Well, a bit of a flex there. Very good. We like a nice flex on a Wednesday morning. Good morning, Joseph. Okay, are we ready?
2: I'm ready.
0: Let's do it. Question number one. In Prime headline news, Singapore's first private assisted living home, I've already put your name down, has launched phase one.
2: Get me the bigger room, okay?
0: Of course. The suite has just launched phase one of its operations yesterday and has spared no expense in building an ecosystem for private elder care for the well-heeled. I love that phrase, the well-heeled. Mm. It's in Parry Avenue, Serangoon Gardens, not too far from me. Lovely spot, $260 million it costs. And the rooms, the flats, are from $8,000 a month to $13,000
2: a month. Yes, voila.
0: Ka-ching, ka-ching, ka-ching. What's the name of the project? 8855-0893. Is it A, Prosperous Living? Is it B, Perennial Living? Is it C, Pretty Expensive Living?
2: All very good.
0: Very good.
2: Yes.
0: What do you guys think? 8855-0893. Good morning, Zachary. What's the name of the very expensive private assisted living home that's just been launched at Serangoon Gardens?
2: Zachary, are you a new writer-inner? Thank you so much for finally joining us on What's the News quiz. We love to have you. Let us know if you're a student as well. And all of the answers are coming in. It seems like everyone is going with B, Justina, Ian, Gary, Wenlong, Joseph, Zara, Casey. Everybody is going with Perennial Living, so that's what I'm going to lock in.
0: Best listeners in radio, best co-host on radio. You are correct. One out of one. Ding, ding, ding, ding, ding,
2: ding, ding.
0: Here we get it. Justina says very expensive. Only a few can afford.
2: Yeah.
0: Doesn't help that Audrey's already put down money for the whole floor. Now, it's
2: for you.
0: For me, yeah. In Singapore news, extended liquor trading hours in key areas will continue on Fridays and Saturdays following a successful year-long pilot. Mm. These measures were formalized yesterday, and the pilot program yielded encouraging results and saw strong growth in businesses in that area. What's the area?
2: Okay.
0: Is it A, Chinatown and Little India? Is it B, Boat Quay and Clark Quay? Is it C, Sengkang and Kangka?
2: Wow. Very good.
0: Very, very good.
2: I want to give a shout out to Marcus, another new writer-inner, and I believe he's a Sec 4 student. Thank you for joining us, and please help me out today.
0: Good morning, Marcus.
2: And every day on the What's the News quiz, we play around this time every day, so if you're on your way to school, this is the time to tune in to Money FM, Marcus.
0: This is the number one quiz for families in Singapore.
2: Yes.
0: Everything is proceeding as I have foreseen.
2: Well done.
0: Marcus, what school? Can I ask what school? If you don't mind saying.
2: Yes.
0: All right. What's
2: that? And Zach as well.
0: 8855-0893. The options are Chinatown and Little India, Boat Quay and Clark Quay, Sengkang and Kangka.
2: Aloysius saying at Neil's house in Sengkang. I don't think that it ever closes, that
0: it's
2: bar,
0: open,
2: so it's all right.
0: House.
2: Patrick, Joseph, Gary, Ian, Zara, Casey, Wenlong going with B. Dennis going with B, B, B, B, B, B, B. Sandra going
0: Marcus
2: B.
0: Marcus is from Mary Stella. I've been there before.
2: Wonderful.
0: Nice school.
2: Okay, so I'm going to lock in B, Boat Quay and Clark Quay.
0: You are correct.
2: Ding, ding, ding.
0: Along with the listeners.
2: Good morning, Liam.
0: Marcus. Oh, hang on. Another one. St. Methodist as well. Another one from St. Methodist. Good school there as well. Right. World news. Question number three.
2: Let's go.
0: Here we go. In the US, a trial has begun that could reshape some of our most popular apps on the planet. It could potentially affect all of us. A bipartisan group of 29 US states is suing Meta, claiming that Meta platforms deliberately did what?
2: Mm.
0: A, try to addict children to its Facebook and Instagram platforms. B, try to influence adults' potential decisions, political decisions on Facebook and Instagram. Or C, try to convince users that Mark Zuckerberg is actually human.
2: Wow. All right. So, Zara, I have to say, this is a record. I can't believe you're going already. You've reached school at 6:41. We need to speed this up. Okay. Lynette's still going to school with Liam, and everyone is chiming in with A, which seems like, you know, a very plausible answer. We're still hearing from Marcus, who's going with C,
0: which was try to convince users that Mark Zuckerberg is actually human.
2: You never know, you know?
0: You never know.
2: Liam going with A, Ian going with A, and Marcus is on his way to school now as well. Okay, so let me just lock in. If I had to guess, I would say it's A.
0: Yes, they are trying to addict children to its Facebook and Instagram
2: which
0: platforms.
2: They have done well.
0: Correct. Well, yes. Done. What is that? 3 out of 4? 4 out of 4? All right. Business news. A Singapore-based AI recruitment platform is being wound up after a planned $2.8 million funding round was said to have been delayed, leaving it without enough cash to continue operating. What's the company's name?
2: Did you enjoy writing this quiz question?
0: Loved it.
2: Yeah.
0: Is it A, Snap Hunt? Is it B, Snapchat?
2: Snap Hunt.
0: Is it C, Finger Snap?
2: Oh my God.
0: A Singapore-based AI recruitment platform is being wound up after a planned $2.8 million US funding round was delayed. What's the company's name? Snap Hunt, Snapchat, or Finger Snap?
2: Okay, so Win Long is going with C, question mark, and rolling on the floor laughing emoji. We're hearing a few A's and a few B's, actually.
0: See?
2: Yes.
0: Not so easy, this
2: Zach
0: one.
2: Zach going with B. Our students, Marcus going with B, Joseph going with A, Gary, Patrick, all going with B.
0: Remember, this is a Singapore-based AI recruitment platform.
2: Ian going with A, Sandra going with A. It's Snap Hunt, isn't it? Let's go with A.
0: It is Snap Hunt, yes. A. Very good. I don't think Snapchat originated in Singapore. All right, very good. Life section, your favorite.
2: My
0: question
2: time to shine. Let's go.
0: Number 5. A famous boy band has made Billboard 200 history, becoming the first act to debut their first 9 charting albums at number 1. You're clueless, aren't you? With their new EP, which is called This and That. The number 1 gives them 9 chart-topping albums, which ties them with the Rolling Stones.
2: What?
0: What's the band's name? Younger listeners will know. And I've given you 5 options for fun.
2: Oh, come on.
0: Is it A, Cute Kittens, B, Stray Cats, C, Stray Kids, D, Stray Dogs, E, Cute Puppies?
2: Okay. Well, I want to give a shout out to Leanne, 8 years old, listening right now together with Liam and their mom, Lynette. Thank you so much for joining us.
0: Liam, Lynette, you need to help here. Leanne also, what's the name of the famous boy band that has made Billboard history, topping the charts for a 9th time? Is it A, Cute Kittens, B, Stray Cats, C, Stray Kids, D, Stray Dogs, E, Cute Puppies?
2: Okay, so people are now writing in. All of them saying, almost everyone saying Stray Kids. Wenlong going with E, but then didn't seem very sure about that. Gary going with A.
0: The kids know.
2: I'm going to lock in Stray Kids. C. Stray Kids is C, yes.
0: Best listeners on radio, you are correct.
2: Hey!
0: You're smashing it.
2: Ian, thank you so much.
0: And where were Stray Kids from? You can guess, quite obvious. Boy band. They've been around for a long time, apparently.
2: The United States?
0: No.
2: Australia?
0: No.
2: Where are they from?
0: Name a single Australian boy band in history. Where's the place where all the bands come from now?
2: Korea?
0: Yes.
2: Oh.
0: South Korea. They're huge, apparently. Right, sport. Are you ready for a sport? We're going to go 6 out of 6. Are you ready?
2: I'm ready.
0: Here we go. One of the most iconic pieces of sports memorabilia is about to go on sale.
2: Oh.
0: It is the holy grail of sports attire, the jersey that Michael Jordan wore during the 1998 NBA Finals when he won his 6th and final championship with Chicago Bulls.
2: Okay.
0: The Chicago Bulls. But you need to sell your home to pay for it. His jersey has a minimum estimate price of what?
2: It's going to be ridiculous.
0: This is all US dollars.
2: Yeah.
0: A, $1 million US. B, $5 million. or C, $10 million.
2: Get out of town and for a dirty jersey.
0: This is a conservative estimate. It will probably go much higher. Is it A, $1 million, B, $5 million, or C, $10 million to own Michael Jordan's jersey that he wore in his final championship with the Chicago Bulls?
2: Has it been washed?
0: I don't know. That's not a question I would ask, but I can see where you're coming from. I'm guessing maybe, but I don't know.
2: God. Well, everyone is locking in C, it seems, but a few people coming in with B. Dennis going with 10 mil, Ian as well, Winlong, Gary. Marcus, what do you have to say? Because you haven't let me down yet. Zachary, I'm still needing to hear from you.
0: And I guarantee whatever the answer is, it'll go for much higher.
2: Yeah. Liam coming in with C, and Leanne, I'm going to lock in C. Let's go with 10 million, Sandra.
0: Listeners, you have done it again. 6 out of 6
2: ding,
0: for
2: ding,
0: you.
2: Ding.
0: 6 out of 6 for Audrey. Best listeners, best quiz. And that was ST's What's the News quiz.
2: Traffic. Good morning. Let's take a look out on the roads now. It is 6:47 a.m. and no traffic news updates to report. But if there are any, we'll be sure to let you know. Drive safely.
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1: Oh dear. Odd, odd, odd. As you can guess, I didn't choose that song. The fabulous Zia Al Rawshan picked that one. Welcome to The Final Score with me, Neil Humphreys, Rawshan, of course, and Audrey Seek. Yes, if you hadn't guessed by now, today it's the big one for Singapore, the Red Devils, Manchester United, as we continue our countdown to the new English Premier League season. And today we're looking at the Red Devils. What do you guys think of the Red Devils' chances this season? WhatsApp 8855-0893. The same questions. What do you make of their transfers? Best trophy hopes? Best player? Biggest flop? And where will Manchester United finish in the league? 8855-0893. Resident Manchester United diehard, Rawshan. Over to you.
2: I got a fabulous this morning. I'm quite pleased with myself. But yes, I chose that song only because it's the anthem of Manchester United fans. And truth be told, there hasn't been a whole lot of glory over the past decade or so. But something tells me Michael Carrick is at the wheel and it feels very, very good.
1: I agree with you. And I think our listeners agree with you as well. We had a very good audio note from a special Manchester United fan. Do you want to tee it up?
2: We absolutely did. I got in touch with Man United's Singapore Supporters Club and they sent this one through. Have a listen.
3: Hi, I'm Jonas and I have been a Manchester United fan for 28 years. To answer to your questions, what do I make of the transfer business? Well, I feel that so far we have made some pretty good signings, such as Andre Santos and Yuri Tielemans. However, I feel that that's not enough. We'll be competing in many competitions next season and we need to have all the depth that we can. We also got Casemiro going over to Inter Miami and he's going to be a huge hole to fill, so I really hope that we can get someone to fill in the gap over there. What is our best trophy hope? To be very realistic, I don't think we'll be good enough yet for the league title and the Champions League. So I feel that the FA Cup or the Carabao Cup will be our best trophy hope. Who will be your best player? Based on the preseason so far, I feel that Mbeumo will be our best player. He seems to be on good form, and if he can continue that form into the season, he will definitely help us a lot. Who do you feel will be the biggest flop? As much as I love Joshua Zirkzee, I feel that he could be our biggest flop. I just feel that he is unable to suit the style that we are playing, and as a striker, he is not able to help in scoring the goals that we need. Where will your team finish in the league? As much as everyone wants us to be first, I feel that the squad is not good enough yet. So I feel that a top four finish will be more realistic.
1: Very smart, astute predictions there from that Manchester United fan. What do you guys think? 8855-0893. Let's kick off transfer business. Rawshan, I'll say decent. Michael Carrick came out in the press this week and said there won't be a £100 million player at Manchester United, which will lead me very nicely to biggest flop, which I think will surprise you later. It's decent. Santos has come in, defensive midfielder, replaces Casemiro. Tielemans is a good signing, yes. Darlow, the goalkeeper, is backup. They're okay. It's just, for me, it's decent. They still need a centre-back, I think, to come in. What do you think?
2: I think the transfer business has been workable. I don't think it's going to garner any attention. Like Carrick said, we're not going to get a £100 million player. But I like the tack that Manchester United have employed because over the years, they get done for because of the Manchester United tax and the English tax, and they end up paying over the odds for so many players. I think the new management has come in with Carrick at the wheel to try and steady the ship, and I think that's why the transfer business has been as such. Marcus Rashford is basically going to be a new signing for us as well. So hopefully that bodes well.
1: Yeah, that's a good point. I forgot about Marcus Rashford. Yes, what do you guys think about Marcus Rashford? Sultan says, I'm not convinced about them yet. They lost 4-2 to AC Milan. Maybe they'll finish in the top five. Pre-season friendlies, I don't get too carried away with.
2: Are you going to add that Sultan sent through a Liverpool logo with a heart-shaped emoji as well?
1: Oh, I just saw that. Nice one, Sultan. Nice trolling. We love it. Best trophy hope for Manchester United. For me, United need two things and two things only. It's what their board wants. It's what United's global fan base wants. And I say this objectively as a sports person. The world needs, the world's football base needs Manchester United in the Champions League doing well. For me, it's all about a good run in the Champions League and qualifying again for the Champions League. Carabao Cup, FA Cup, forget it. I think he'll drop the players for that. I could even see them going out of those cups early. It's all about Champions League.
2: I agree with you. I think Champions League football returning to Manchester United is important. But the part I disagree is I think nothing galvanizes a team more than a bit of silverware, a bit of fun under the Wembley arc, right? So I think that's why Carrick, to earn himself some goodwill, is going to prioritize one of the FA Cup or the League Cup. We saw Mikel Arteta famously win the FA Cup in his first season. We all know how that story is going along, right? So I think Carrick might prioritize one of the domestic cups just to earn some goodwill with the fans based on the transfer business that hasn't exactly earned goodwill. So I suspect a deep run in the FA Cup.
1: Who's your best player?
2: Oof. I think Brian Mbeumo. I think last season he sort of settled in and out of the team. There was obviously AFCON duties as well. But this season he looks primed and ready for the season. Doing well in pre-season, and I suspect he's going to be important.
1: Well, I'm going to cheat. My best player, I'm going to say best individual, and I'm leaning towards Salt Bae's quote, who says, Carrick is United's Gavin Lee, Singapore coach. We will do the quadruple this season, says Salt Bae. Now, this will be a minor flex for me. If you've listened to anything I've said in recent years when it comes to football, you can check my columns, check podcast. I said Solskjaer was wrong from United from the start. Too nice. I said Erik ten Hag was wrong for United from the start. Too odd. I said Ruben Amorim was wrong for United from the start. Too inexperienced. Michael Carrick is the man. He is none of those things. He's got a steeliness to him that is so often overlooked because he's good looking and he's soft spoken. Look up Michael Carrick. He's very good looking. He grew up in Wall's End. It's worth pointing this out. That is one of the roughest parts of the northeast of England in Newcastle. This little kid gets sent off to West Ham when he's like 12 or 13, becomes their best player. Goes to Spurs, becomes their best player. Goes to Manchester United and wins the Champions League with them. He is steely. He is quiet. He reminds me of Zidane. He leads by example. What Zidane did at Real Madrid, I can see Carrick doing at Manchester United long term.
2: You've gone deep with the Carrick-Zidane comparisons. I think what Salt Bae is saying, because the comparison with Gavin, he doesn't get Carrick, this is, doesn't get too excited when it's good, doesn't get too down when it's bad. And I think that's complete opposite to Ruben Amorim, who is completely emotional, and that had a knock-on effect with the players. At the risk of sounding like Neil, minor flex, I once had a drink with Michael Carrick at the British Grand Prix, and he exuded that confidence, that charm, that aura, and that fills me with confidence for the season ahead.
1: Yeah, but I've interviewed him as well. Right.
2: I had a drink.
1: Biggest flop, the biggest flop at Manchester United will be the board. The Glazer family and British billionaire Sir Jim Ratcliffe, who owns the club, if they do not invest, Carrick will play with one hand tied behind his back. So for me, the biggest flop will be the board.
2: I think Mason Mount is going to be the flop. Look, I want Mason Mount to succeed because he came for big money, had a big reputation, but just his hamstrings will not hold up. Started the preseason so well, picked up an injury or two already. I think it's going to be that sort of a case. And eventually, I think Manchester United might run out of patience with him.
1: Quite true. But I still think, for me, prediction, top four. I think they'll finish in the top four. They'll qualify for the Champions League. Sultan says, I agree about Carrick. His humble background will help. And that's from a Liverpool fan. Your prediction?
2: Yeah, Carrick is humble, like Sultan says, right? I suspect top four as well.
1: It doesn't matter. Dennis just wants to know Audrey Seek's prediction. Audrey Seek, Manchester United.
4: Yeah.
1: Over to you.
4: Oh, very good. Excellent. Top notch. Top three.
2: Wee.
4: No, top two. Yeah,
1: they're top two now.
4: Put them up second.
1: Haven't you put about six teams in the top two so far?
4: Really? No.
1: I don't know.
2: We're in for an exciting season based on Audrey's predictions, I think.
1: Have you looked at Michael Carrick?
4: I did.
1: Good looking boy?
4: Not bad. Not bad at all.
1: Not bad. So
4: nothing to sneeze at, you know?
1: Top two. Audrey said it. You've heard the prediction. It's going to be Manchester United in the top two because Michael Carrick, quote, is nothing to sneeze
4: at. Nothing to sneeze at.
1: What do you guys think? Good WhatsApp 8855-0893. Dylan says Manchester United's tactics have improved a lot since Carrick came in, moving up to third last year. They have a decent shot at the top five and could win the Carabao Cup. Glory, glory, Manchester United, right here on The Final Score.
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5: These are your news headlines. I'm Jamit Singh. A 15-year-old girl has been arrested over last week's fake bomb threat at Sinmin Secondary School in Haugang. The threat prompted the evacuation of students and staff. Police and school personnel searched the premises but did not find any suspicious items. Investigations are continuing into the offence of communicating false information about a harmful thing. If convicted, the teenager could face up to 7 years jail, a fine of up to $50,000 or both. Meanwhile, police have arrested a teenager who falsely claimed that his travel companions were carrying a bomb and a vaporizer at Woodlands checkpoint. The 17-year-old Singaporean had cleared immigration on August 14 when he allegedly pointed to his two companions and said they had the items. All three were immediately stopped for checks, with none of the alleged items found. The ICSA security at Singapore's checkpoints is a top priority and all reports about security threats are taken very seriously. Police say action will be taken against those who deliberately make false bomb threats. In football, Singapore out of the ASEAN Championships despite an impressive 2-1 win over Thailand in Bangkok last night. The Lions stunned the 7-time champions in their semi-final second leg at the Rajamangala Stadium. But Thailand's 3-1 win in the first leg meant they won 4-3 on aggregate. Singapore's hopes were first raised when Harris Stewart scored from 30 metres just before half-time. Thailand equalised in the 61st minute through a penalty, but Singapore scored again soon after through an own goal. The Lions went searching for a third goal to send the game into extra time, but Thailand held on to eventually advance to the final. Singapore stocks ended lower yesterday with the benchmark Straits Times Index losing 1.2% to finish at 5,701 points. Simcorp Industries led the gainers on the blue chip index, rising 1.8% to $6.08. The worst performer among SDI constituents was Hong Kong Land, which fell 2.9% to $8.33. All three local banks ended lower. DBS lost 1.5% to end at $75.72, while OCBC fell 1.9% to $30.95. UOB dipped 0.6% to $40.88. Iran and the US are giving conflicting accounts of what's happening in the Strait of Hormuz. Tehran's top negotiator, Mohammad Bagheer Ghalibaf, says the waterway will remain closed until Washington meets Iran's demands. Those include ending the US blockade, lifting oil sanctions, and unfreezing Iranian assets held abroad. The demands were part of an interim agreement reached in June, which later collapsed. US President Donald Trump says the strait is open and no talks with Iran are taking place or scheduled. He also says the US naval blockade remains fully in force.
0: Those were your news headlines from the Straits Times. 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
0: Weather.
4: And we're getting reports from you right now. Lewis saying that it's heavy rain over in Shenton Way and thundery showers are now expected over many areas in the morning, according to the NEA. So let us know if it starts raining where you are at 8855-0893. We have 33 degree highs and 25 degree lows to expect this Wednesday.
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7: Good morning. There's been an accident on the PIE towards Tuas after Thompson Road with congestion until Thompson Road. Avoid lane 1. And heavy traffic on the CTE towards the AYE before Ang Mo Kio Avenue 1. That's your traffic. Take extra care on the roads. Rainy conditions now and stay right here on Let's Talk Singapore.
0: If you see anything on the roads that we might have missed, send us a WhatsApp message at 8855-0893, but only when you're safely parked.
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1: Welcome back to Let's Talk Singapore. As always, Audrey.
4: Yes.
1: Raoshan and I, we do our prep. And what happens? You go, handsome man. And then all the comments are for you. Fabulous. Fabulous. That's what we want.
4: Don't hate me because you hate me.
1: I love it. I love it. I absolutely love it.
4: But yeah. I love it. People writing in to say, I agree with Audrey 100%. And then Benson going on to say, I do not know much about football. I was like, Benson, do you think I know anything? Have you heard my predictions? I pick teams based on color. If it's an international match, what kind of cuisine do they enjoy? Do I like those? I know absolutely nothing. I really should not be given the mic during Final Score.
1: You absolutely should. Because as Benson says, I love that, sister, because I'm always well aware. I think of my wife. 50% of our audience like football and 50% of our audience probably couldn't care less about football. And that's absolutely fine. And we try to cater to both. My wife would be much more interested in your take than my take. So we appeal to everyone on this show. Nobody is left out on this show.
4: Always here to help. But do you know what I think would be a very interesting topic for all of our listeners is our upcoming Breakfast Bites.
1: Yes. Yeah. Oh, this is a good one.
4: You think
1: this
4: so?
1: Is a good one. Yes.
4: I can't wait to hear your take, actually.
1: I think you'll be surprised.
4: Since I already know what you brought for your wife on your first date.
1: Which I will be bringing up
4: good,
1: again.
4: Good, good. But we are talking about whether you think the Hawker Center is okay for, let's say, the first date or the first few dates. Do you think venue matters that early on in the relationship? You know, you're trying to make a good impression. Would the Hawker Center you think help you or help your case, right? Mm-hmm. It's not about the food. We're just wondering, does timing matter in this case? And would you be willing to happily go on a date if someone said, let's go to, name me a Hawker Center, quick.
1: Adam Road.
4: Ooh.
1: Well, I just thought of one.
4: Very good
1: you
4: choice.
1: You would actually know. It was either Adam Road or Newton.
4: How would you feel? What do you think? Let us know right now. And that is Breakfast Bites.
0: Wake up to what's trending, what it means, and why it matters. 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

0: I love how Neil is grooving to Single Ladies.
1: Love this song.
0: This is for everyone, okay? All of the single ladies out there, single men, whatever, but all of those who have been out on dates. Do you remember when you went on a date with someone that you liked? You were planning where to go, and then you hear them suggest, let's go to a hawker center, okay? Hey, good food, good price.
1: Great food.
0: But not just a hawker center, but for the first date or the first few dates. How would you feel? What do you think? That is our Breakfast Bites poll question for today. We put it up on Instagram and Telegram, and you could follow all of our poll questions. We put one up every day and chat about it the next day. The question was, first few dates, is the hawker center okay? I'm just going to give you guys the options now so you can pick it. A is absolutely okay. It's practical and authentic. B is no. The first few dates should feel more special. Or C, only if both people suggest it. All right. So write into us at 8855-0893. We'll give you shout outs right now. But Neil, I can't wait for this.
1: Well, I have to go with Boone first because it ties in nicely with what I'm going to say. Boone has said, I got mad once when I was dating my wife because she wanted McDonald's.
0: Hey,
1: but
0: good shout.
1: I realized that the location didn't matter. It was about us being together.
0: Well, Boone, you and Neil have something in common.
1: Here we go. First date. Picture the scene. I take my wife to see The Bodyguard, which is a great first date movie. Kevin Costner, Whitney Houston, and I
0: Very
1: will always
0: good.
1: Love you. All that. The night ends. We come out of the cinema. Mm-hmm. My now wife is about to throw away the ticket stubs. I said, whoa, don't be hasty.
0: Whoa.
1: The ticket stubs. Turn them over. Because on the back of this ticket stub,
0: there was
1: a cinema deal with the local McDonald's.
0: I can't.
1: And it was buy one cheeseburger, get one free. I said, hey, don't throw the ticket stubs, my dear. Keep them. So I took her across the road to the McDonald's. It gets worse.
0: You gave her the free one.
1: I gave her two cheeseburgers. I thought I was being so generous because I wanted a Big Mac. So I bought a Big Mac for thyself. And I gave her 2-for-1 cheeseburgers. That was 30 years ago, and that woman is now my wife.
0: Guys, who says romance is dead?
1: Hey, come on, Boone. I'm with you, Boone.
0: Come on. No, but I think, you know, that's actually very interesting that you would take someone out for a movie on the first date. I feel like the game has changed now. Mm. We don't want to spend too much time on the first date. What if it doesn't go well? You guys don't vibe. You guys don't actually get to talk in the movie. So that's actually very interesting. Maybe it's the sign of the times.
1: Second date, we went to a bowling alley and I didn't have any money left over for food. So I actually spent nothing on food. The second date, I was even worse.
0: Mm.
1: But the hawker center thing. So I know what you're going to say. You're going to say, Neil Humphries, heartland hero, working class hero. He's going to say, yes, hawker center.
0: I mean, it is a very real place. It's a place where a lot of people spend their time. Very authentic place.
1: Here's my take.
0: Yes.
1: The hawker center is fine, obviously, but genuinely, is it practical for a first date? I'm just putting it out there.
0: Okay.
1: It's loud.
0: Yes.
1: It's very sweaty.
0: Yes.
1: And you have to be fast. Now, you're trying to get to know this person across from you, and you need a chance to speak. If it's loud, sweaty, and fast, still talking about the hawker center,
0: is that
1: the place you want to have a first date?
0: Mm.
1: Now, the flip side to that is you go to the Atas restaurant.
0: Yes.
1: It can go too far the other way.
0: It's too long.
1: Too stiff, too formal, too much etiquette. Do I use this fork, this spoon? Do I have to whisper? So there are pluses and minuses to both.
0: So if you had to pick one side, which one would you pick for the first few dates?
1: I would go in the middle and go Swenson's.
0: I like how you think.
1: Half.
0: I like how you think. All right. So let's get to some listener comments now. Lewis chiming in to say, when I was dating my ex-girlfriend meaning that are you married to her now, Lewis? Okay.
1: This is not Oprah Winfrey.
0: Sorry.
1: He doesn't have to go into that much detail.
0: When I was dating my ex-girlfriend, we ate mainly at Hawkers. Oh, once we got married, we ventured into restaurants. So yes, this strategy is tried, tested, and proven to work. Actually, that also makes sense, right?
1: Jason's got a great one. I agree. At least Jack's Place. That was the first place I went to that was atas, so-called, in Singapore. Mm. I went for my 22nd birthday. At least Jack's Place, says Jason. Since then, my anniversary is always at Jack's Place.
0: Very nice. Very sweet.
1: Okay. Very sweet.
0: So I want to go through the options once again and the results from our poll, online polls, okay? Again, it was first few dates, is the hawker center okay for a location? A, absolutely, it's practical and authentic. B, no, the first few dates should feel more special. Or C, only if both people suggest it. Now, are you ready for the results?
1: Let's do it.
0: Coming in at number one. Are we going to get a drum roll, Raoshan? All right, let's do it. Coming in at number one, it's option C, only if both people suggest it.
1: Oh, interesting.
0: Yes. So 58% of our Telegram voters went with this, 30% on Instagram. So combining it, this is the number one, the number one option. Option number two, or the one that came in number two, is A, absolutely okay. It is practical and authentic. And I actually think that this is very interesting because there was a study done on exactly this. Bumble created this survey, and I have some actual numbers for you. 16% said they had been on a first date at a hawker center, okay? But 89% said they would be willing to go to one on a date. They didn't say they're willing to do that for the first date. I feel like first date, not that going to a hawker center is not about bad impressions, it's not atas enough, is none of that for me. I'm with you, is that the correct environment, the most conducive environment? And I never go on meals on the first date. Is that weird? I don't want to spend too much time. If it goes badly, I have to sit through the whole thing, the whole hour, an hour and a half meal. I always go for a coffee date. Is that wrong of me?
1: No. Whatever you choose to do is what you choose to do.
0: Yeah.
1: What did you do with your now husband?
0: We went to we went to a bar.
1: That's fine.
0: And we had a drink just to, you know, suss each other out.
1: Yeah.
0: And then the next date, we went for a dinner.
1: Yeah.
0: But the first date for me has never been a meal.
1: Yeah. Yeah. At the Blue Boy Cafe, right?
0: Blue Boy.
1: Blue Boy. That's what it's called, right? He's your Blue Boy. He's your blue-eyed boy.
0: Wow. All right. So let's go through the options. A, it's practical and authentic. I can totally see this argument.
1: Mm.
0: Especially if you're a young person, hawker food is affordable, is casual, is very local, and it can take the edge off, right? Just be like, you get what you want, I get what I want. It can be a very casual thing. Don't need to put too much pressure on it. But that's also the thing for me. You get to the hawker center and then you guys split up immediately. You don't make a decision together. Is that like a first date kind of vibe thing? Am I overthinking this?
1: Not at all. I love hawker centers. I would have no problem from a socioeconomic point of view of having a first date at a hawker center.
0: Yeah.
1: I think it's absolutely fine. I think Dennis says it's about managing expectations during school days. Hawker centers are fine.
0: Yes.
1: But after having a proper job, the first dates, as you said, would be at Starbucks.
0: Starbucks.
1: Coffee and that kind of thing. Oh, I'm not going to Starbucks. I'm not spending $6 on a tea bag.
0: But it's one of those things where do you want to think about the environment, how quiet it is, but also how long you're going to have to be there.
1: Yeah.
0: Right? For the first date. When we went to option B, no, the first few dates should feel more special. A good number of our listeners voted for this, and I understand this as well. If you're trying to make a good impression, maybe you want to show someone that you've thought about the evening.
1: Mm.
0: If you've talked about, I really like pasta or something, it would be nice if we took that person to a place with pasta. I don't know.
1: Yeah.
0: But just to show that you put some thought in the first date.
1: Yeah, I agree. Stanley says, must the first date be eating? Go for a movie, have a drink, go to Marina Bay Sands Parks, go for a musical, accompany the date to her shopping. There's lots of different things.
0: Yeah.
1: I did the cinema thing. I think that's quite common, certainly for my generation. But there isn't much talking going on, is there? So you're not getting to know each other.
0: Mm-hmm.
1: So that's when I come back to the hawker center. I'm the king of hawker centers. I love them. But is it conducive to conversation? It is over quite quickly. I would go the other way. I would say it's not where you go. It's how you behave. So you can go to a nice atas restaurant and you can go to a hawker center. But if your date is spending half the time on the phone, that's a red flag.
0: Yes.
1: Exactly.
0: Yes.
1: But if you go to the best nasi padang stall in Singapore and the guy or the girl is more interested in you than the food, that's a green flag.
0: Yes.
1: Off you go.
0: But I think dating is partly about performance, right? You want someone to see the best version of you. And maybe the first date, you're right, is less about where you're eating and about more of the message that you're sending. Like, I want this to feel special. I want to get to know you. Tell me about yourself, Neil.
1: Exactly. Exactly. I've told you my mum and dad's first date, haven't I? I've told you that story. So they were set up to meet at a Wimpy bar. Wimpy is a burger chain in the UK, like a McDonald's. So a burger bar. It was a double date between their two best friends who are already dating. This is absolutely true. It gives me goosebumps. My mother walked past the burger bar, saw my dad through the window, went, oh no, not him. Ignored him, left him there, got on the bus. It was over. She was not going to meet my dad. The first impression was, no, he's a lanky, you know what, I'm not interested. That was it. It was done. Later that night, she happened to bump into him in the high street and he said, why did you stand me up? And because she felt guilty for standing him up, she agreed to have a drink with him. If she never bumps into him in that street, I'm not sitting here now.
0: Wow.
1: Isn't that terrifying?
0: That plus a guilt trip.
1: And a guilt trip as well, yes.
0: Very good. I love that story.
1: Don't stand people up on first dates. You change history.
0: Yes, yes. But you know, finding love is hard. And you know, I know that the dating game can seem pretty complicated nowadays. But I do say that a cheap date is not necessarily a bad date, but a thoughtless date is. If you didn't put too much thought into it and you don't show that you're interested, I think that's where it goes wrong. Not so much the venue.
1: Couldn't agree more. It's not where you go, but what you do when you get there. And that's Breakfast Bites.
2: Traffic.
1: Oh, I'm doing it, am I? Okay, I just spoke. Okay, I'll speak again. Vehicle breakdown on the PIE towards Tuas after Stevens and heavy traffic on the CTE towards the AYE before Ang Mo Kio Avenue 1. That's traffic. Don't go anywhere. We've got a fabulous Talk of the Town conversation coming up right here on Let's Talk Singapore.
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0: Here we go.
1: You're gonna hear me roar.
0: Yes, we're roaring this morning. We're roaring because welcome to Talk of the Town. Here's a question. When I say the word Kallang, listeners, what is the first thing you think of? Is it the Malaysia Cup? Fandi and Abbas? Football and sport? Is it music and gigs? Is it Taylor Swift and Harry Styles? Perhaps it's all of those things. But is Kallang a sports and lifestyle community yet? That's the question we are asking you today. And the reason I ask is because Kallang Wave Mall is getting a major revamp.
2: Yes, and you know that I love a mall. And Kallang Wave Mall is about to give us a rather different reason to go. It's getting a major revamp with a 21-meter indoor climbing wall, 6 sheltered paddle courts, a running hub, fitness and recovery facilities, and more spaces built around sport and wellness. So you could potentially go to Kallang not just to shop or to eat, but to climb, to run, to play paddle, work out. And it comes at an interesting time because Singapore's sporting habits seem to be changing.
0: Yeah, so the question we're asking you today is, could a shopping mall revamp actually help reignite Singapore's sporting culture? WhatsApp all your comments to 8855-0893. We're going to kick off this conversation with

0: James Wharton, the Chief Growth Officer at Deloitte Southeast Asia and the Sports Business Leader at Deloitte Asia Pacific. Welcome to the show again, James.
1: Hey, good morning.
0: All right, let's kick it off. So, James, I was there at the new National Stadium when it officially opened, 2014, I think it was. It was a Singapore selection side against Juventus. Singapore lost 5-0. The pitch was absolutely terrible. And there was more than a suspicion that Kallang could end up being a white elephant. Give us your overview from then to now of Kallang's journey.
1: It's been a long decade, eh? So I think we all know that there were some things in the early days of the Kallang in terms of how it was run, how it was led. You know, the initial kind of PPP model didn't necessarily give the right outcomes that you would like. And this is a common thing all around the world, that you have governments investing in infrastructure and then the private sector coming in to run it because they have the expertise in finding the acts and those kind of things. But whether those agendas align, because, for example, the national stadium often has to be used for NDP. And when you use it for NDP, that means a couple of months that it can't be booked out. There were issues as well with how large the stadium is, which means if you're having a smaller event, how much does it cost to activate it and book it? And for various reasons, that PPP didn't work out, you know, quite simply. And I think, as you say, there was a period about 5 years ago where people were starting to use that phrase, white elephant, because how many events were being held there? Questions about the pitch for sports, questions about the sound for concerts. And the government came in, they did the right thing, and they said, you know, this is a major national asset, but also a cultural icon for Singapore, and we're going to take control of it and make sure that it becomes what it can be. And credit to them, they've created what is now the Kallang under Sports Singapore's leadership, and it really feels like it's back. And you look at the events over the last 2 years, you look at the Kallang Alive master plan and what's coming down the line with that. And it really, I think, is an exciting time again. I think for the first time now since the heyday of the Kallang, you can really say that the Kallang is back.
2: Hmm. We want to hear from you at 8855-0893. How do you feel about this new revamp at Kallang Wave Mall? Would it encourage you to go and live a more healthy lifestyle? Or do you think that this is just more of the same kind of thing, very trend-driven, and it wouldn't make that much of a difference to you? We want to hear all of your thoughts. 8855-0893.
0: Yes, keep them coming in. The conversation we're having with James this morning is, will the Kallang Wave Mall makeover help to finally create a sports culture, a 24/7 sports lifestyle culture around the Kallang precinct? Will this be the breakthrough that Kallang really needs? Send all your comments in. WhatsApp 8855-0893. We'll continue this conversation on Talk of the Town after the news.
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4: These are your news headlines. I'm Jamit Singh. A 15-year-old girl has been arrested over last week's fake bomb threat at Sinmin Secondary School in Hougang. The threat prompted the evacuation of students and staff. Police and school personnel searched the premises but did not find any suspicious items. Investigations are continuing into the offence of communicating false information about a harmful thing. If convicted, the teenager could face up to 7 years jail, a fine of up to $50,000 or both. Meanwhile, police have arrested a teenager who falsely claimed that his travel companions were carrying a bomb and a vaporizer at Woodlands checkpoint. The 17-year-old Singaporean had cleared immigration on August 14, when he allegedly pointed to his two companions and said they had the items. All three were immediately stopped for checks, with none of the alleged items found. The ICA says security at Singapore's checkpoints is a top priority and all reports about security threats are taken very seriously. Police say action will be taken against those who deliberately make false bomb threats. In football, Singapore are out of the ASEAN Championships despite an impressive 2-1 win over Thailand in Bangkok last night. The Lions stunned the seven-time champions in their semi-final second leg at the Rajamangala Stadium. But Thailand's 3-1 win in the first leg meant they won 4-3 on aggregate. Singapore's hopes were first raised when Harris Stewart scored from 30 metres just before half-time. Thailand equalised in the 61st minute through a penalty, but Singapore scored again soon after through an own goal. The Lions went searching for a third goal to send the game into extra time, but Thailand held on to eventually advance to the final. Singapore stocks ended lower yesterday, with the benchmark Straits Times index losing 1.2% to finish at 5,701 points. Sembcorp Industries led the gainers on the blue chip index, rising 1.8% to $6.08. The worst performer among STI constituents was Hong Kong Land, which fell 2.9% to $8.33. All three local banks ended lower. DBS lost 1.5% to end at $75.72, while OCBC fell 1.9% to $30.95. UOB dipped 0.6% to $40.88. Iran and the US are giving conflicting accounts of what's happening in the Strait of Hormuz. Tehran's top negotiator, Mohammad Bagheer Ghalibaf, says the waterway will remain closed until Washington meets Iran's demands. Those include ending the US blockade, lifting oil sanctions, and unfreezing Iranian assets held abroad. The demands were part of an interim agreement reached in June, which later collapsed. US President Donald Trump says the strait is open and no talks with Iran are taking place or scheduled. He also says the US naval blockade remains fully in force.
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3: Traffic.
0: Good morning. There's been a vehicle breakdown on the AYE towards the MCE at Alexandra Road exit, and there's heavy traffic now on the TPE towards the PIE between the KPE and Pongal Road, which is near my house. That's your traffic. Stay right here. Talk of the Town coming up.
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0: Turn it up. Yes. The Kallang Roar. We all remember it, but will it roar again? The question we are asking today is, Kallang Wave Mall is getting a huge makeover, a sprucing up, and we'll go into the details of it. But is that enough to turn the Kallang community into a sports hub and create a sports culture? James Wharton, the Chief Growth Officer from Deloitte Southeast Asia, is with us in the studio. Lots of comments coming in, James. We'll get to as many as we can. Stanley says, does Kallang really need a revamp? I thought it was as good as it is. I have not enjoyed it enough, and now we need a renovation. Athanasios goes even harder. A cultural icon was the original Kallang Stadium, and no, it will not create a sports culture. So the cynic might argue, yes, you can build your paddle courts, climbing walls, build more supermarkets and restaurants. Doesn't create a sports culture. What would be your take?
1: So I think the first thing you've got to do is define what is a sports culture, what is a cultural icon in that instance, right? And the reality is, a lot of this is about generations. So to the older generation of Singaporeans, the old Kallang Stadium and the Kallang Roar is the cultural icon, and the new Kallang will never replace that. And because a lot of it is triggered by your memories, it's triggered by the experiences you had there. But people under the age of 25, under the age of 30, who never experienced that old Kallang Stadium, but went to see Taylor Swift five nights when she was here, or are going to see BTS three nights when BTS is here, they are creating their own experiences. And as they grow up, this will be part of their childhood. So we were talking briefly before about Wembley Stadium. I remember the old Wembley Stadium. Yeah. I went to concerts at the old Wembley Stadium. The new Wembley Stadium doesn't quite hit me the same way, but again, a similar kind of situation. Now, in terms of whether that ultimately leads to a sporting culture, there are a lot of things that affect Singapore's sporting culture.
0: That's right? A great point, James, because when I saw those viral videos of thousands of Lady Gaga fans dancing in the street leading up to the MRT station. Yeah. They don't know who Abbasad is. They don't know who Fandi Ahmad is. They don't know what the Malaysia Cup is. They could hardly care less. So maybe it's time for all of us just to move on a little bit, something I've been saying for years, and look to the future rather than the past.
1: Maybe it's time for us to bring Abbasad back. That would be my argument,
0: yeah.
1: If he's listening. I think. Listen, I say, when you're trying to build a culture, the way you build a culture is through experiences and particularly shared experiences. Now, whether that is concerts, whether that is sports, but if we want to have a sporting culture, and as I say, there's a lot of things stopping us from getting there, the first step is for people to build core memories and to build family moments, playing that sport with your parents for the first time as a kid, meeting up with your friends and playing those activities, the first time you climbed a rock climbing wall, the first time you ran around a running track. If you can do that, it's not going to give us a sporting culture in a year or 5 years, yeah. But in 15 years, 20 years, it might.
2: It takes time. Well, I want to hear more from you, 8855-0893. We're hearing from Xuan now, our listener. Good morning. And she says, I think this revamp will make sports more accessible for all and can promote active lifestyles. But as someone who frequents that mall, I'll have to find somewhere else to go during this revamping period. I'd want to know, you know, we keep seeing these new gyms popping up. I think paddleball really became popular almost overnight, it seems, for a lot of people. New sports, new community hubs, new studios. Are we actually seeing a meaningful increase in participation? Or are we just giving most people who are already active more choices about how they want to exercise? Do you think that this is opening up for everybody?
1: I think that is the goal. The goal is to open up. When you look at what's happening at the Kallang, you know, why is a shopping mall part of this? It's because we're trying to bring families down and trying to make it a day-long event that you have places to eat, that you can make it a lifestyle venue. Again, what are we going to do this weekend? Let's go to the Kallang. That has to be the answer, because Juul has kind of got already in a very short time has reached that point in our consciousness as we move forward. So yeah, how do you make it accessible? But there is a lot of people don't realize there's actually a department in Sports Singapore that's called Industry Development. Sports Singapore is not just about, you know, winning the next Olympic gold medal. It's not just about getting kids into sport. There's actually a department that focuses on industry, which is about creating jobs in the sports sector, creating economic impact on Singapore. And this is the group, for example, that enticed Decathlon to come to Singapore and set up such a huge shop that they have at the Kallang area there, right? And we have actually a lot of sporting companies in the ecosystem now, people like Shimano, people like that are inside Singapore in some form or another. The industry is growing. The industry is building. That creates jobs. That creates income. And it creates opportunities for people to participate. And what we found with sports is if you can put it close to people's home, close to people's offices, make it part of their daily routine rather than that I have to drive 45 minutes to go find a place to play that sport. That is when it will become part of your lifestyle.
0: That's the key phrase there, daily routine. I find it interesting. I did a tour of the Tottenham Hotspur Stadium
1: last year. In the world. Yeah.
0: Well, I wouldn't go that far. I felt this thing in my throat. It might be vomit, but I had to acknowledge that the Tottenham Hotspur Stadium is arguably the best in the UK, if not in Europe. But I found it fascinating, almost slightly patronizing, that there was this slight indignation. They have a supermarket in their stadium. They tried to make this a 24/7 hub rather than a mecca to Tottenham once every fortnight. And I was thinking, you're playing catch up. Singapore has done this for years. We tried to build this all under one roof inclusive hub. So ironically, for those who've not traveled overseas and been to sports venues overseas, Kallang has tried to lead the way in trying to create an all under one roof, family friendly, 24/7 arena, if you like, for leisure and sports. And the Kallang Wave Mall just seems as another step in that direction. I suppose the question will be, is it enough? Because Tottenham has the sports culture taken care of. Singapore maybe doesn't.
1: And we have the same level of success in football as well. So I mean, listen, it's different models for different situations. You've got to remember that Tottenham Hotspur Stadium is a private project.
0: Yes.
1: So there is a very real reason why they are putting a supermarket there 24/7, because Tottenham actually also bought the land around the stadium and are building houses and apartments in that area. So for them, having a stadium that is empty 7 days a week and you put houses around it, people will not move into those houses. So you have to put a supermarket, you have to put a cinema, you have to put a shopping mall, because that's how you get people to live in the area, drives up the property prices, drives up the area value. So that one is a very commercial consideration. The Singapore model is not about that. We're not looking necessarily to increase the land value of Kallang. If you look at the Kallang Alive Master Plan, moving the sports school down there, building out the pedestrianized area, building the new indoor stadium, it really is about a community center and how a shopping mall or supermarket plays into that, because it means when I go to the gym, I can do my shopping at the same place. I can stop and eat lunch. I can meet a friend and bring all that together. Again, daily routine angle more than actually a commercial consideration. And I think that is really about national agenda of community and active lifestyle more than it is about any economic agenda.
0: Couldn't agree more.
2: So we're hearing from Jason now. Good morning, Jason. And he says, it should remain affordable, though, and community oriented. If it becomes dominated by expensive gyms, paddle courts, and premium restaurants, it may look impressive but remain quiet. The best formula is a balanced mix of accessible sports, family activities, everyday dining, supermarkets, and distinctive lifestyle experiences. What do you think of this comment?
1: That's 100% right. Look, I was in Hong Kong last weekend watching the our netball team win their Asian championship.
2: Oh, yes.
1: Big shout out to the Vandas on that one. And it was at Kai Tak Stadium, which is the old Kai Tak Airport in Hong Kong, is now a football stadium and arena and a shopping mall. And I was seeing how vibrant the area was. But what I also saw was people who had come out to go shopping stopping to go in the arena and watch the netball. And that's what you want to get to at the end of the day. So, but you do need that mix. Reality is Kallang Wave will not be a tremendously upmarket mall because they want to have the right mix of F&B as well, that when I'm going to a concert, I can stop and have a meal before I go into a concert, into a football match. And they're looking at one of the projects Deloitte did with them was we looked at who are the kind of people that frequent and what are they looking for. And we talk about what we call weekend warriors. So that's people that are doing their 20K run on a Saturday morning or their 60K cycle, but that may be all that they do in the week. You're talking about families, but you're also talking about elite athletes, national athletes. They are down there 6 days, 7 days a week. You're talking about people that work in the vicinity. How do you cater to all of these different groups and make sure that there is a cheap food option, you know, a food court, hawker center in there, but equally that there is somewhere that if you want to entertain for business, there is also that option. I don't think we will see a Michelin star restaurant in the Kallang Wave Mall anytime soon, but I think the goal is to make sure there's enough variety for everyone.
0: Keep your comments coming, 8855-0893. Chiren wants to correct both of us, James, when we said about Tottenham having a sports culture. Chiren says, yeah, Neil, sports culture of finishing 17th in the league on consecutive years. What kind of sports culture does Tottenham have?
1: Consistent.
0: We want more comments like that right here, 8855-0893. We'll continue the conversation after the traffic.
2: Traffic. Good morning. Let's take a quick look out on the roads for you. 7:45 a.m. and you have heavy traffic now building on KPE towards ECP between Airport Road and Tampines Road. Heavy traffic now also on PIE towards Tuas at AYE exit. It should be raining where you are, so drive extra carefully this Wednesday.
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0: Yes, Audrey Seek.
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3: 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Only on Money FM 89.3.
0: Welcome back to Talk of the Town, and the conversation we're having today is about the revamped plans for Kallang Wave Mall, and will it help to contribute to a sports culture and bring the roar back to the Kallang? James Wharton from Deloitte is still with us in the studio. James, we love a sports hub. We love a hub in Singapore, let's be honest, and we love a hybrid. So here we've got the perfect hybrid between shopping and leisure. But there is a paradox slightly. Bricks and mortar stores are supposedly struggling across Singapore and across the world. It's not unique to Singapore. And our sports culture also needs a kick. So is bringing sports and shopping together enough when you consider that we're worried about bricks and mortar stores anyway?
1: So again, I think what we're trying to do in this project between the Kallang and Deloitte is to marry those kind of worlds of the physical and the digital. Mm. Increasingly, people are into the digital experience. How do you bring that digital, that physical experience back together by using the Kallang app, the Kallang website, to let you know what is happening in these physical spaces, to bring you out and get you to these areas? One of the issues in the past with the Kallang, to speak bluntly, was that Monday to Friday from 10 in the morning until 5 in the evening, it was quite quiet.
0: Very quiet.
1: It was quite dead if there wasn't a concert on, then what was happening down there. So again, can we make people aware of the sheer volume of activities that actually happen? It's not just BTS concerts. There's all kinds of wellness activities happening, community activities happening, things for seniors, things for young kids, things for families to come together and activate. And if you can do that, then how does that then spur the physical side of things as well? How does that then bring people in into these spaces, into these shops, into the food and beverage side, and help uplift that part? And that is the key experience for us.
0: Tell us more about the app, because I actually think it's long overdue, to be very blunt. I think it's a simple but brilliant idea, how it's going to try to bring the community together. Tell us about that. And the second part to that would be, I still think we need to get more tourists to the area, because that happens at Wembley. Tourists go to Wembley, they go to Paris, they go to the other Yankee Stadium, you get tourists. Yeah. We don't get enough tourists to go down to the Kallang. So how does the app work, and how do we bring in more tourists?
1: So the app, effectively what it is, it's around loyalty. It's if you are buying tickets for a particular event, something like that, then you will get access to special offers. You'll get potentially discounts on events as they happen. You'll get exclusive invites to behind the scenes, to VIP events, things like that. It is all about loyalty. The more that you use the app, the more that you attend events, the more that you buy tickets, the more that it will personalize towards you and then offer you these kind of VIPs and members experience. But what we're trying to really drive at with it is that Kallang is a huge precinct with so many activities happening. How can you find out about all those things? So in the past, if you wanted to know what was happening at the stadium, you might have to visit the Kallang website. Sports Hub, as it was at the time, website. You might have to visit SysTick, you might have to visit Ticketmaster, and you're going around trying to say, hey, what's happening? So we're trying to bring together in one place that you can really say, what, you know, this weekend, next weekend, a month from now. And this is possible because of AI. Let's be frank. It's the data. It allows you to do personalization at scale. That means that we can bring together those literally 400 activities that are taking place this month and allow you to access it, but access it in a curated way that allows you to see what happens. Now, in terms of tourists, are tourists going to come to the Kallang? Look, if there's an event on, we saw when Taylor Swift was on, the sheer number of fans you had coming from places like the Philippines and Malaysia, because the government did a very good job of negotiating that Taylor Swift was only coming here. And we are seeing with BTS, a lot of people are going to be coming in for BTS as well. But how do we get to a point where the tourist comes to Kallang on the day when they're not going to the National Gallery or the Art Science
0: Museum? Exactly, and that's a point I think we're missing, because the Kallang offers some of the best views of the river, of the city, best photo opportunities. You get a chance to see that lovely river. You get a chance to see otters. You've got an affordable shopping mall and restaurants on your doorstep. You've got the proximity to the MRT. I still think we're missing something there.
1: I think there's more that can be done. I mean, you use the example of Yankee Stadium, but of course the thing with Yankee Stadium is there's 81 home games a year taking part, which means if you are there for a week, there will be a game at Yankee Stadium, whereas the likelihood of a game or a concert in the Singapore Kallang Stadium while you're there is maybe less. And of course, because it's less, those games or concerts are often sold out far in advance, whereas you can show up at Yankee Stadium and get a ticket on any given day. I think more awareness internationally of what is happening in our spaces. The same applies even to places like MBS and Esplanade and places like that. I sit on the board of Singapore Repertory Theatre, as you know, and we often have a discussion about what would it take for people to come to the Singapore Theatre the way that they go to Broadway or the West End. That I'm in London, I will see a West End show. I'm in New York, I will see a Broadway show. I'm in Singapore, I will go to the Esplanade. I will go to see SRT shows, whatever. How do we raise that awareness, that profile? Firstly, that I'm planning a trip to Singapore, the Kallang needs to be on my agenda.
0: Exactly.
1: And that I'm planning my trip far enough in advance that I can see that there's something there that I want to do while I'm there. That is still a task, not only for the Kallang, that's actually a task for all of Singapore. Sports and arts culture are all suffering that same challenge.
0: Could not agree more.
2: Well, our listeners are coming in with some very interesting suggestions. Stanley saying, tourists, how about building another fountain like the one in Jewel? Huh? And another writer, Inner Mary.
0: Just to add to Stanley's point, yes, if I can, because Stanley also said, good point, can my girl study there, because then they can combine. She does sports there, his daughter.
1: There actually are a couple of those. I can't name any brand names here, but there are a couple of those kind of after school learning places, and there are also some tuition centers down there as well. Yeah,
2: Jewel definitely has been a big Changi Airport in general, a big studying place for a lot of our students. And Mary also chiming in to say, move Madame Tussauds Museum to Kallang. Tourists will have to visit Kallang if it's there. So, you know, I feel like we have seen this change in what a traditional mall looks like. Malls have traditionally been about retail and food and entertainment, but increasingly, of course, people can buy almost anything online. Are shopping malls having to reinvent themselves because of the way we spend our time? Is a sport actually particularly attractive to mall operators, because unlike shopping, you can't do sports online. You have to physically go to a mall to take part in these sports. Is this why, you know, I went to City Square Mall the other day. There's this huge air zone place for my kid over in Novena Square. There's also a huge rock climbing place. We're seeing more and more of this going on in Singapore, right?
1: Yeah, so we have this concept here that we call lifestyle mall. And lifestyle mall means that it has gyms and it has, you know, say bouldering, boulder movement, rock climbing, and you know, your City Square Mall is a good example. Novena, of course, Velocity by definition is supposed to be a sports mall. Even in Deloitte, we work in OUE Downtown, and OUE Downtown is called a lifestyle mall because it has like two out of the four floors that are basically sports. And spinning centers and gyms and everything else. So we do have that concept, and I think it's an interesting way of differentiating, because Singapore is a very small place. We often joke about the fact that if you want to actually shop, you know, you pretty much, depending upon what you want to shop, you probably go to Orchard Road and walk down Orchard Road, and you can find three Zaras in the space of 100 meters, right?
2: Shout out to Orchard Road.
1: Yeah, or you go down to a place like Vivo City where you have, you know, 200 shops in a space in a shopping mall. But different people go to different malls for different purposes. And some malls have realized that F&B is the way to get people into your mall to buy stuff. Some malls have realized that it's about the kid family-friendly experience, Kidzania, stuff like that. Some have realized that it's about the adult having a differentiated experience. All of this is good news for retail because, as you say, retail is struggling. They themselves are trying to change their customer experience in their shops, again, for the reasons you talked about. I can just buy it online, but maybe if I go down to the shop, they give me a different experience. I can try stuff on. I can use augmented reality to see what it would look like if I'm wearing this outfit, all those kind of things, right? So everybody is trying to change that experience, to come back to Neil's earlier point, to get you back into the physical space. And every mall, because we are such a small country, is trying to carve out its own niche about why should you come to my mall. When you sit there on a Saturday, I live up in Upper Thompson. I go to Vivo City sometimes on a weekend. That's as far as you can go in Singapore. But why? Because it's got everything in one mall. And those are the kind of things that people are trying to bring out when they create these experiences.
0: That's a great point. And it ties in with what Salt Bae said. Salt Bae said, use the Our Tampines Hub experience for the Kallang. People go there for dates, to study, where kakis meet. It's a real integrated community hub. And it's making me think, to Audrey's point, about Orchard Road. Now, in the 30 years I've been here, Orchard Road has had one makeover after another. Why? Because it's a victim of other malls' successes. I don't need to go to Orchard if I live in Serangoon and I've got Nex. Yeah. I don't need to go there if I live in Seletar, I've got Seletar Mall. I don't need to go to the Kallang when I've got fitness centres all over the country, shopping malls all over the country. I would call it almost the Orchard Road phenomenon. You are this brand, yes, but community malls, neighbourhood malls have caught up with you. Yeah. How does the Kallang deal with that? How does the Kallang get people from Serangoon not to go to Nex, but go to the Kallang?
1: I love this point because I've been in Singapore 16 years now this month, and I've always lived around Ang Mo Kio, Yio Chu Kang kind of area. So Ang Mo Kio Hub, we love a hub.
0: We do.
1: It was my mall. We only got our first Starbucks about 8 years ago. There was not a Starbucks, so we used to joke that was the moment we realized that we were now a first world mall.
2: Yeah.
1: You know? We were gentrified. No longer a heartland mall. And that is exactly what's happening. Is it used to be that if you wanted Zara, H&M and that, you had to go to Orchard Road. Now, gradually, those are spreading out, and malls with these kind of global brands are coming out. And you really are now getting into a point where you have the malls that have the global brands, and then you have the real heartland malls. Mm. You know, your Kovan Mall, things like that, right? And then there's... in between, you have these niche kind of malls as you go. And as you say, it's the Orchard Road phenomenon. What's going to improve Orchard Road? Well, Deloitte is moving in our offices there next year. So, you know, that will improve Orchard Road when we bring 3,000 people down there on a daily basis living in the space. And Orchard Road, I don't know how aware you are, they're doing this kind of three-phase model of Orchard Road where you have the arts kind of at one end and the sports with Trifecta and that at the other end to try to create zones within Orchard Road. But definitely it is a continuing battle to make sure that you stay front of mind, that you stay relevant in the face of, as you say, Jewel. Jewel fundamentally is competition for Orchard Road that didn't exist 10 years ago. So how do you continue to stay relevant, and how do you create these experiences? And things like Trifecta are part of that.
0: I'd just like to say to our listeners, they opened a Starbucks at Buangkok next to my MRT, and it shut down. It couldn't survive in the heartlands of Buangkok. I'm just a shout out for Buangkok.
2: Well, you did give a big shout, James, to Vivo City, but we expect you to be at Kallang Wave Mall all the time.
1: I live down at Kallang, I tell you. Well, when you're the sports business leader and you're in Singapore, there's one place to be, right? That's where my clients are.
2: All right. Well, the next time you visit Kallang Wave Mall, you'll see James Walton, their Chief Growth Officer of Deloitte Southeast Asia. We want to thank you for joining us on Let's Talk Singapore.
1: Always a pleasure. Thank you.
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4: These are your news headlines. I'm Jamit Singh. The Islamic Religious Council of Singapore, MUIS, is reviewing safeguards and taking steps to strengthen security measures at mosques. This comes after a child sexual abuse case in which some of the interactions involving the offender took place at a mosque. The 37-year-old self-styled religious influencer who sexually abused two young boys was sentenced to 27 years and 10 months jail and 24 strokes of the cane this week. Acting Minister in Charge of Muslim Affairs, Zaki Mohammed, says MUIS will especially step up security measures around activities involving children and youth. Authorities are also providing support to the affected family. Singapore saw fewer scams and lower scam losses last year, but authorities are warning that artificial intelligence is creating new risks. Senior Minister K. Shanmugam noted that scam cases fell by more than 27% in 2025, while losses dropped from a record $1.1 billion in 2024 to about $913 million. But he warned that it's too early to know if the improvement will last as scammers increasingly use AI deepfakes and other online tools. Speaking yesterday at the Home Affairs Ministry's Scholarships Award ceremony, Mr. Shanmugam said evolving threats make it important for the Home team to keep attracting and developing talent. The Johor Bahru Singapore Rapid Transit System link is now in its final testing stages and a launch date is expected to be announced soon. Malaysia's Transport Minister Anthony Lok says all station and rail infrastructure on the Malaysian side of the RTS link have been completed. He added that the RTS